officers specializing in disaster victim identification and aerial surveillance. Second Minister of Foreign Affairs and Home Affairs Sim Ahn was at Changi Airport to send off the advance team. Meanwhile, 9 Singaporeans remain missing in Nepal as authorities work to identify victims of last week's floods. Singapore police are collecting DNA samples from relatives, which will be sent to Nepal for comparison. More than 1,100 Tan. It includes officers specializing in disaster victim identification.

0: has been raised through the Singapore Red Cross campaign. Singapore could still experience periods of haze this year, but weather experts say a repeat of the 2015 crisis remains unlikely. The NEA says the current El Niño began around June, later than in 2015, reducing its overlap with the dry season. More than 202,000 hectares of forest and land in Indonesia had burned by the end of July. In 2015, about 2.6 million hectares burned during the fire season. Singapore's PSI recently reached 99 before returning to the moderate range. The NEA says smoke from fires in Sumatra and Kalimantan could reach Singapore if fires intensify and winds blow from the south. Thailand is warning of heavy to very heavy rain from tomorrow to next Monday, raising the risk of flash floods and runoff. The Thai Meteorological Department says northern and northeastern areas are expected to see the heaviest rainfall. Residents and travellers are advised to watch conditions near waterways and low-lying areas, avoid flood-prone routes, and monitor weather updates. Meanwhile, Tropical Storm Saudal is forecast to move close to Taiwan between Saturday and Monday. Travellers are advised to check weather conditions before departing. And finally, Wall Street bounced back overnight after three straight days of losses, with all three major US indexes ending higher. The Dow rose 0.6%, while the S&P 500 and NASDAQ each gain about 0.5%. Tech stocks led the recovery, with Nvidia up more than 3%. But investors remain cautious as the US-Iran conflict pushes up oil prices and adds to inflation concerns. Markets are also being weighed down by worries about higher interest rates.
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2: Good morning. It's time to continue the conversation on Let's Talk Singapore. It's 8:04 a.m.
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1: Weather.
2: Let's take a look at the weather for this Thursday. It seems like we have a fair and occasionally windy day to look forward to this Thursday, according to the NEA. But we do have 35 degree highs and 26 degree lows for temperatures.
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1: Traffic.
7: Good morning to our wonderful listeners. We've got heavy traffic on the PIE towards Changi between the ECP City and Bedok North Avenue 3. Also a vehicle breakdown on the TPE towards the PIE after Punggol Road. That's your traffic, but stay right here. More on the PSLE coming up.
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9: Yeah, they deserve a short break.
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2: Thank you for joining us on Let's Talk Singapore, and our conversation continues on We Are Family, all about the PSLE. Are we stressing our 12-year-olds too much at such a young age? We're getting so many comments, and we will be getting to them, and we still want you to keep

0: writing in to us at 8855-0893. We're hearing from a lot of parents, but we want to hear from the teachers, students as well. If you want to share your own thoughts, we would love to hear from you. And we're still joined in the studio by Pooja Bhandari, founder of everychild.sg. Pooja, we have opened up the floodgates today. So many comments. We need to rattle through some of them right now. We're hearing from
1: Wilfred.
0: This is okay. Yeah, let's go to Wilfred. Wilfred says, hi, DJ. Is PSLE too high stakes for a 12-year-old? Absolutely. I was a chill parent for as long as I could be, but the difficulty is so steep that kids can't navigate it alone. I loathe the system, but I can't let my kids sink to make a point. So now I spend my nights studying P6 topics and paying for tuition. If a child needs a team of adults co-studying just to cope, the system has clearly failed them. What a comment from Wilfred, a very honest comment.
1: Thank you, Wilfred.
0: Yes, and to be fair, I do want to say that the Singapore education system hasn't stood still. We know that there have been some changes made.
1: Yes.
0: As compared to back in my time. Do you think that those reforms have worked? And looking forward, what else can we do?
1: Just to add, so we must emphasize, the old PSLE T-score was replaced by the broader achievement levels from 2021. We also know that weighted assessments and examinations were removed for primary one and primary two. And what happened? Some parents complained that they had been removed, but that's a different issue. So Audrey makes a very good point. We are moving in the right direction.
2: Yes, we are. And it's interesting, Neil, it's not because of the two changes that you mentioned. Those actually didn't make much of a difference because they didn't tackle the stack ranking element of PSLE, which, as I explained, creates this game problem. What actually has been very encouraging is the move towards subject-based banding in secondary schools. Because that really lets children learn at their own pace, adjust the level of difficulty up and down every year based on what they're doing, right? There's no high stakes gatekeeper at any of these levels. And ideally, this should just be extended to upper primary so that children are just using subject-based banding all the way from, say, primary four, primary five, all the way to secondary school, and you wouldn't need PSLE.
1: Yeah. I want to look at the possible solutions, because what I do like about everychild.sg, we can all complain, we can all whack, that's very Singaporean, but you've actually come up with solutions. You've talked about a 10-year transformation plan for primary education. So what are some of the findings you've come up with?
2: So it's a proposal. It's a phased 10-year plan to get basically every primary school child to end up in a system where, you know, they're focused on these 21st century skills, they're in small classes where teachers can really have time and space to work with them in a personalized way, and they don't have PSLE hanging over their heads. Mm. And it's phased in the sense that we suggest starting with a small-scale pilot with one group of children and giving them all of these attributes, you know, the smaller class, the updated syllabus, updated testing, and then gradually expand it to all primary one children and gradually let them take it all the way up to primary six. So that proposal's on our website if anyone wants to read it in more detail. Yeah.
1: Fantastic. Do that. We've got so many comments coming in. Just get to some of them now. Stanley says, I suspect without PSLE, the schools will come up with a system to identify the better students from the others so that they can be better streamed according to their learning abilities. Ian says, I fully agree with Neil that School of Hard Knocks and learning from the playground will better equip the kids with life skills today. Kiasu parents should realize this, and as long as the tuition arms race continues, not sure if anything will change at all. That's the other elephant in the room, Pooja. It's a $1 billion industry, the tuition center business in Singapore. Brings in a lot of money for Singapore, Singapore Inc. Mm-hmm. I don't suspect that's going to change anytime soon either, is it? And it also, lest we forget, provides employment for lots of people, including myself, when I first came to Singapore.
2: It does, and it's almost $2 billion now.
1: Yes.
2: But it's the private sector, you know. It's going to respond to supply and demand. So I think when we change incentives and parents' perspective changes and the demand changes, I think hopefully some of those teachers will just come back into the system.
0: Yeah. But I think you brought up a great point. me pulling my kids out of tuition now won't help the system at all. No. It needs to be a collective thing.
1: Or your kids.
0: Or my kids, yeah. CJ coming in with a great comment. Good morning, CJ. He says, couldn't agree more that the PSLE exams or the education system needs to be relooked given the development on AI, where in future social skills may be more important. I wonder, given such stress created to both children and parents, is this one of the reasons that is impacting our country's low birth rates? That's a good question. Good shout.
1: Very good question. We also want to finish on a bit of a positive, upbeat note. Look, as I said openly, I put my daughter into Chinese classes from when she was 3 years old. But again, I saw that as a life skill. It wasn't to pass any exams. She did end up doing Mandarin as an exam, but that wasn't the reason. I just wanted to have that additional life skill. All Singaporean parents do what they do from a place of love.
0: Yes.
1: They put them in classes. They send them to the best schools they can. They volunteer. They put in all those extra hours. It's from a position of love. So convince that parent. Why should we be willing to accept a system in which their child competes less at the age of 12?
2: Well, I think maybe start with a vision of the adult you hope to see your child become, right? So, you know, if you want them to have the skills for the new economy, to be able to figure out what they want to do with their life when no one can predict where the jobs are going to come from, you know, no one knows what AI will be doing in 10 years' time, you have to equip them to be adaptable, resilient, think on their feet. And all those skills are not coming from 10-year series, worksheets, PSLE. We all know that, right? So it's tough. It's tough to extract yourself from that rat race when you can see all the other rats running. But in your child's best interest, really, I would encourage all parents to rethink. Mm. But it's also a valid point that one person extracting their child from the system is not going to change, you know, the rest of society. So also encourage parents to maybe actively take part in what's going on out there. You know, MOE being open about having conversations about what we want to see. I really encourage all parents to join that and really create the system we want to see for our kids.
0: Yeah. Ian chiming in to say, ban tuition so everyone competes on level playing field.
1: $2 billion industry, Ian. $2 billion.
0: Ian, are you with my kids? Because I'm sure they would love a ban on tuition. And finally, we want to go to Sunita, who says, great conversation, but the key point is, for real change, enough parents have to speak up in one voice. Thank you so much for chiming in. So many of you, we have to get to all of the comments. We also have a brilliant voice note, I believe, that we should play after the news. But we want to thank you so much, Pooja, for staying with us for a much longer We Are Family than usual.
1: Absolutely fantastic. Let's leave with one positive, realistic change that parents can invoke today.
2: I think just remember what childhood is about. And definitely, let's try and speak with one voice.
1: Couldn't agree more. Pooja Bhandari, the founder of everychild.sg, thank you for joining us today on We Are Family.
2: Thank you so much for having me.
0: Traffic. Good morning. A quick look at the traffic now. On AYE towards Tuas, there is heavy traffic between Normanton Park and Teluk Blangah Road. Heavy traffic as well on PIE towards Tuas between Toh Guan Road and Clementi. Drive safely.
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1: Good morning, Audrey.
2: Oh.
1: This is why I love doing this show.
2: Yes.
1: This is why, right now, today, why I love doing this show. Wonderful listeners, wonderful guests, wonderful interaction. Just great.
2: Yes, and me feeling shame, I have to say.
1: I thought you were going to say something else then.
2: No, I agree with everything our listeners are saying, especially our lovely guest as well. We were talking about how stressful PSLE is on our kids and whether we as parents are perpetuating the stress? Is it within the kids? Is it within the system? What can we do? And we have so many comments to get to. Albert, I want to give a shout out to you. Albert says, the rapid growth of the tuition industry over the past few decades, with over 80% of children receiving some form of tuition. I have not fact checked this, but that is a staggering percentage. 80% suggests to me that our public schools are failing badly in their teaching methods.
1: Yes. Wow. And Pooja made a great point. Look, $2 billion in a global economy that is fluctuating. Can we really afford to take $2 billion out of our economy? Probably not. We have a wonderful, heartfelt audio note. I think it's from Lorraine.
2: Yes.
1: We want to share this with you, and I want to thank Lorraine before we play this because it's such a personal anecdote. It broke our hearts in the studio. This is what Lorraine had to say.
3: I have a P3 kid. So recently she sat for an identification exercise test on English and mathematics paper. At the end of the test, during the night, I asked my kid, how did she perform? She said that she didn't manage to complete the compulsory section of the mathematics paper. So my natural reaction was, oh no, that's it. She, as a result of my comment, she got quite anxious and she ended up crying. And she asked me, does it mean that it's the end of me? Does it mean that I cannot go to secondary school? It actually pains me hearing that. In a way, we are, knowing or unknowingly giving undue pressure on our children.
1: Does it mean it's the end of me? Should P3 children be talking like that in any context? Does that mean it's the end of me?
2: Yeah.
1: When I was P3, I was just playing football. I was just messing around with my friends. I was doing my schoolwork, yes, but I was doing the things that P3 kids are supposed to do.
2: Really?
1: I wasn't saying things like that to my parents.
2: Yes.
1: I wasn't having this existential crisis at the age of 7, 8, 9 years old. Is this the end of me? Is my academic path ruined because of one test in a school? It just wasn't in my vocabulary. It wasn't in my psyche. It just wasn't something you would talk about at that age. All I would talk about is West Ham are still rubbish. West Ham still haven't bought anybody decent.
2: Well, has time stood still or
1: absolutely
2: what?
1: Nothing has changed.
2: Goodness.
1: Nothing has changed.
2: But I have to say, Lorraine, thank you so much for sharing that. I'm sure it wasn't easy to be willing to share this on a platform, but we really appreciate you sharing this because I feel like this is an experience that a lot of us resonate with. The first thing that my husband sent me this morning because they were listening in on this conversation as well. And the first thing I said to my husband is, tell Cam he still has to go for Chinese tomorrow. And, I know that Lorraine, your initial reaction of, oh no, what are we going to do? I think that that is something that I don't think it was your fault to react that way as well. I feel like it's just been such a stressful time since we were kids as well. And it's hard to break out of that when no one else seems to, take the same stance of let's all give our kids a great childhood. Again, it's very hard to be a chill parent when everyone around you is running that rat race.
1: I agree. But the deeper question that Singapore really does have to reckon with is it working?
2: Yeah.
1: It's one thing to do it because the results are there. The proof is in the pudding. In the old days, you get a nice job, middle management, working for a stat board. So many jobs now are being automated. So many skill sets are becoming redundant. Knowledge itself is no longer power. That was the old cliche, knowledge is power. It's not anymore. Knowledge is a click on Google.
2: Yes.
1: That's what knowledge is today, a click on Google. If you do not have those creative, inquisitive skills, you're going to struggle. So I'm not even sure it's still working to cram kids full of facts and figures.
2: Right.
1: What do you guys think? 8855-0893. Wilfred says, thanks, guys, so much. It feels so good to get that off my chest.
2: Wow.
1: That's what we do on this show. We give you a chance to exhale.
2: Yes. Lorraine now writing in to say, thank you for giving the common people a platform to be heard. This is your show. We want to make it clear, without you guys, there is no Let's Talk Singapore. We love that you send in your experiences and your thoughts. And Kiet coming in with a short comment saying, we need to bring back the joy of learning. I would love to be part of this movement. I just need to know how to do it.
1: Yes, indeed. Henry has a good point. He says this half in jest, but I think it's a wicked problem. Who will keep Singapore going as a prosperous, safe and stable nation? It's inevitable that hard work and pressure are in our DNA, but yeah, we need to work out how to cope best with compromise and empathy. Henry, nobody works harder than me. I am a workaholic, but it's by choice. I'm a workaholic by choice. So this is not about resilience or hard work. It's about evolving. It's about evolving our education system. No one's saying kids shouldn't work hard or take tests. We're just saying, should it be evolved and adapted for these times of AI?
2: Yes.
1: What do you guys think? 8855-0893. Jackie says, I fully agree with Neil. The knowledge-based economy is over. Now, let's have some good news, shall we?
2: Yes.
1: We have a giveaway. We have a giveaway. What is our giveaway, Audrey?
2: Yes. We do have a giveaway, and I am going to keep talking as I scroll to the giveaway. Okay. We have a $110 giveaway today from Super Mama. Super Mama gift set worth $110 is not for me. I'm clearly not a super mama after today's We Are Family, but we are giving away a local, meaningful gift, rich in narrative. You get a One Singapore porcelain plate showcasing over 100 icons highlighting our nation's stories. That is on the table today.
1: And it's for, you know what it's for, What's in the Box?
4: What's in the Box?
2: Yes. Ian now writing in,
1: Singapore
2: What's in the Box?
1: Singapore Unboxed is coming up. You know what to do. I give clues to you and Audrey has to guess what's in my box.
2: Mm.
1: And it's something around town. And that's coming up right here. Singapore Unboxed.
0: A little mystery, a little discovery. Singapore Unboxed. Guess it, then get it. 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
4: What's in the box?
2: What's in the box? Well, we need your help today. Neil and I are here in the studio, but we are lonely, and you guys have been so great at chiming in on We Are Family that we have decided to bring back what we did on Tuesday.
1: Lovely. All right? I'm very excited about this.
2: Yes. So as you know, Tuesday, Neil was away and Raushan needed extra help. So we actually got listeners to call in live.
1: Just throw Raushan under the bus there.
2: It's true. It's true. He kept begging for help. And our listeners wrote in, call me. And they came
1: call
2: on
1: me
2: to help Raushan. So we're going to do the same thing today. If you want to play Singapore Unboxed today, write into us right now, 8855-0893, and just write, call me, or I want to help. Either one would be great, and we will put you on air, and you and Neil, no, you and I are going to guess what is in Neil's box.
1: I want another jingle. Blondie, Call Me, one of my favorite songs.
2: Very
1: call
2: good.
1: Me. Find it, find it. Let's okay. do it before What's the end the of the box? Show. Blondie, Call Me. And we'll cut out that snippet. Call me. You know the bit I mean.
2: Yes.
1: So you've got a greater chance of winning the prize. You've got a greater chance of winning our wonderful giveaway prize
2: yes.
1: if you call into the show.
2: That's right. So just write Call Me again on 8855-0893, and we will give you a call. Kiet, who says we love the box. Kiet, I believe you are one of the callers for Tuesday's Unboxed. And was he the one who won? No, oh. I'm sorry, Kiet. Well, maybe today will be your day again.
1: Salt Bae wants a goodie bag. Look, if you call into the show, Salt Bae, we'll work something out.
2: How about that?
1: They just have to WhatsApp, call me.
2: Yes.
1: Right? Call me and you can get involved in Singapore Unboxed.
4: What's in the box?
1: Are we starting now or after the news?
2: Yeah, Ian Singh, NDP.
1: NDP, it's not NDP. All right, let's get started. Here we go.
2: Okay.
1: Let me just stall while I find my clues. Here they are. Welcome to Singapore Unboxed.
2: Yes.
1: Everybody plays along, 8855-0893. WhatsApp the show. Just write the words, call me. And you can call into the show and you will win a goodie bag or the big prize itself. Are you ready, Audrey Sue?
2: I'm ready. Let's go.
1: Here we go. Clue number one. This makes Singaporeans think about the Kampong spirit.
2: Oh.
1: Mm.
2: This, is it food related?
1: No, it's not. It's not. It's not.
2: Okay. Is it cultures and arts related?
1: Yes, I would say so, Audrey C.
2: Yes.
1: I would say so. Yes, absolutely. Arts, you say? What do you guys think? This makes Singaporeans think about the Kampong spirit. It is kind of arts related. It's a celebration of people coming together to help.
2: Does it have anything to do with the Lantern Festival?
1: Oh, no. Many strangers are involved. Many strangers are involved in helping each other out. Oh, wait, close your WhatsApp.
2: I forgot. You sneaky sneak. Well, good thing.
1: Audrey Kerlong is in the house. Audrey Kerlong is in the house. Listeners, she had your answers in front of her. The shame.
2: I didn't see anything. All right. But I do believe we have to go to news.
1: No, we don't. We've got a couple of seconds yet. Many strangers are involved in helping each other in this thing. Many strangers are involved in helping each other in this thing.
2: Is it a charity event?
1: No.
2: Okay.
1: Ian says, Red Cross volunteering. Good guess. Keep them coming if you want to win our wonderful prize today. All right, so this thing celebrates the Kampong spirit. That's why Singaporeans like it. It's a celebration of people coming together to help, and many strangers are involved in helping each other.
2: All right. Not food related, arts related. Okay. Please help me out, listeners. Write in the words, call me, and we will call you and put you live on air for
1: Singapore
2: Unboxed.
1: Dennis, it's not charity related. Aloysius, it's not Formula One. Keep the guesses coming. 8855-0893.
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5: Good morning, I'm Joshua Vong, and these are your news headlines. Singapore is sending 33 officers to Nepal to support disaster relief efforts after floods along the Nepal-China border killed more than 1,000 people. 17 police officers and 2 officers from the Health Sciences Authority's Forensic Medicine Division departed on September 1st and 2nd. Another 14 officers are expected to be deployed over the next few days. The contingent is led by Assistant Commissioner of Police Patrick Tan. It includes officers specializing in disaster victim identification and aerial surveillance. Second Minister of Foreign Affairs and Home Affairs Sim Ahn was at Changi Airport to send off the advance team. Meanwhile, 9 Singaporeans remain missing in Nepal as authorities work to identify victims of last week's floods. Singapore police are collecting DNA samples from relatives, which will be sent to Nepal for comparison. More than 1,100 people have died, around 3,900 remain missing, and nearly 12,000 have been rescued. Nepal has asked first-degree relatives of missing people to provide DNA samples to help identification efforts. Singapore is also providing civilian and military supplies, while more than $1 million has been raised through the Singapore Red Cross campaign. Singapore could still experience periods of haze this year, but weather experts say a repeat of the 2015 crisis remains unlikely. The NEA says the current El Niño began around June, later than in 2015, reducing its overlap with the dry season. More than 202,000 hectares of forest and land in Indonesia had burned by the end of July. In 2015, about 2.6 million hectares burned during the fire season. Singapore's PSI recently reached 99 before returning to the moderate range. The NEA says smoke from fires in Sumatra and Kalimantan could reach Singapore if fires intensify and winds blow from the south. Thailand is warning of heavy to very heavy rain from tomorrow to next Monday, raising the risk of flash floods and runoff. The Thai Meteorological Department says northern and northeastern areas are expected to see the heaviest rainfall. Residents and travellers are advised to watch conditions near waterways and low-lying areas, avoid flood-prone routes, and monitor weather updates. Meanwhile, Tropical Storm Saudal is forecast to move close to Taiwan between Saturday and Monday. Travellers are advised to check weather conditions before departing. And finally, Wall Street bounced back overnight after three straight days of losses, with all three major US indexes ending higher. The Dow rose 0.6%, while the S&P 500 and NASDAQ each gained about 0.5%. Tech stocks led the recovery, with Nvidia up more than 3%. But investors remain cautious as the US-Iran conflict pushes up oil prices and adds to inflation concerns. Markets are also being weighed down by worries about higher interest rates.
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2: Good morning and welcome to Thursday. It is the 3rd of September.
0: Traffic.
1: Good morning. We have two accidents to report. The first in the CTE tunnel towards the SLE after Merchant Road. Avoid lane 1. And the second accident is on the PIE towards Changi after the TPE. Avoid lane 3. But don't go anywhere. Singapore Unboxed is coming up.
0: If you see anything on the roads that we might have missed, send us a WhatsApp message at 8855-0893. 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A little mystery, a little discovery. Singapore Unboxed. 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
6: What's in the box?
1: Yes, we want you to call us. 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We want you to call us. Call me. 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WhatsApp us at 8855-0893. 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
2: You win the prize. And so far, I got nothing. I got nothing. The clues are it builds kampong spirit.
1: Yes.
2: It is not food related.
1: No.
2: It has something to do with strangers coming together to help one another. Is that
1: yes.
2: correct?
1: Yes.
2: And it's not a charity either.
1: No.
2: Is it an event?
1: Kind of. It's kind of an event, yes.
2: Is it a one-day thing?
1: Is it a one-day thing? No, it's not a one-day thing.
2: Okay.
1: I will give you more clues. Okay, I think we've got ones coming in, Dan, on the call me. Keep WhatsApping, call me, call me, call me. That's all you have to say.
2: Yes.
1: Here we go. So I said, Singaporeans think about the kampong spirit. It's a celebration of people coming together to help.
2: Yes.
1: Many strangers are involved in helping each other. It's coming to Singapore. It was something really beautiful, but it was born out of something really ugly.
2: Okay. Something about disaster relief?
1: No, not really.
2: Okay.
1: No, not really.
2: Something really beautiful,
1: but it was born out of something really ugly.
2: So did you say something about how it came to Singapore? So did this thing originate somewhere else?
1: Yes, it did. Gao says the SG Volunteers Corps. Laurent says the Jalan Club Intergenerational Walk. And Laurent also asks, is it sports related?
2: Is it?
1: It's not. Alan Wong says, good morning to the best station and the greatest DJs. Thank you, Alan. Welcome to Singapore Unboxed. Get your answers in. Ian says, clueless clues. I know. And Ian also says, Red Cross volunteering. No, it's not that. David says, the Standard Chartered Bank walks. Keep your comments coming. 8855-0893. Thomas says, Hope in Action Forum. And Ian says, recycling. Daryl says, Juchet walk. Lots of guesses if you want to go on air. Do we have someone ready, Dan? All right, let's have our listener join us right now live on Singapore Unboxed.
2: Yay!
1: Good morning. Who am I speaking to?
7: Hi, everyone. Good morning. This is Bernard speaking.
2: Bernard, thank you so much for joining us.
1: All right, Bernard, welcome to a very live Singapore Unboxed. What is your answer?
7: Is it community potluck?
1: Community potluck is a good guess, but it's not quite right.
2: Oh, man.
1: Stay on the line. I will give you another clue.
2: Okay. For
1: yourself and Audrey, okay? It's not community related specifically, but food and beds and clothing are important.
2: Okay, but you said it's not food related, but this is like some sort of relief effort, it sounds like.
1: Yes. Bernard, would you like to take another guess? It is food, beds, and clothing are important.
7: I
2: know, it's so hard, right?
1: I'll let you.
7: Yeah, it's food, bed, yeah, and food and bed. That's quite interesting.
1: Okay, I'll let you ask me some questions. You can ask me some questions, and I will answer them for you.
7: Okay. Is it held in a school?
1: No, it's not. Good guess, Bernard. Good guess. It's not held in a school, but it is held in a venue.
2: Specific venue?
1: Yes.
2: Okay.
1: Would you like to ask me another question, Bernard?
7: Oh, wow. This is...
1: Venue is correct. It is held in a venue. A big venue.
7: Pulau Tekong.
1: Again? Say again?
7: Pulau Tekong.
1: Pulau Tekong. Yes. Unless we're doing national service, it's not available to the rest of us.
2: But we love it.
1: Thank you so much for playing along, Bernard, today. You've been a good sport. Thank you for trying. Good effort. We'll send you a goodie bag.
2: Yes.
1: We'll send you a Money FM goodie bag. Keep on the line. We'll get the details from you. Thank you very much for playing. Now, the rest of you, this is your chance to play. Send in the words, call me.
2: Yes.
1: If you WhatsApp, call me, you can come on the show live and potentially win on air. Right, David says, Salvation Army Carnival. No.
2: Yeah, Sultan, I did think that.
1: Says, Mercy Relief. No. Laurent says, Common Rare Market. No. Nathan wants to call into the show. We will organise that for you. Pravin, good morning, Pravin. He says, Kindness Market, no. Juchiet Walk, no, says Daryl. Keep your comments coming. 8855-0893. Audrey.
2: I have some questions.
1: Go.
2: So you said it's not charity related. I did think Salvation Army. I did think raise money for disaster relief. All of that is wrong. So my question is, this venue, is it held at a very famous, like Marina Bay Sands kind of situation, or is it more of a local venue, like Heartlands?
1: It's a local venue. It's a Singapore venue. I'll give you some more clues. It became famous for something that was never planned. And food, beds, and clothing are important. Some people ended up staying somewhere they never intended to be.
2: Okay. Migrants of some kind?
1: In a way.
2: Okay.
1: In a way.
2: And it has nothing to do with disaster relief, because I know that that's, you know, we've been seeing that all around.
1: Not quite.
2: Okay.
1: But I say not quite because it's not a natural disaster. It's not a natural disaster. Okay. So some people ended up staying somewhere they never intended to be.
2: Yeah.
1: Food, beds, and clothing are important. It became famous for something that was never planned. It was something really beautiful, but it was born out of something really ugly.
2: Yes, okay.
1: Many strangers are involved in helping each other, and Singaporeans will see this and think about the Kampong spirit.
2: All right. So
1: the Kampong spirit.
2: I do have a question here. Do I have to pay to attend this thing? Or do
1: I? Yes, yes.
2: I do have to pay. So the money that I use to buy the ticket, that is what's going to go to these people in need.
1: No.
2: Oh.
1: Okay. Good guess, though. We want you to call me. In the words of Blondie, we want all of our listeners to...
2: All right.
1: Send in the WhatsApps. Call me. Laurent says, Habitat for Humanity. Patrick says, Our Tampanese Hub. James says, Passeris CC. Ian says, IKEA Sleepover. Gal says, SG Night Bazaar. Somebody else says, Red Cross Event. Kiat says, Does it involve doing something or making something big? Some people are doing that, yes. LL Tan says, Changi Airport. Right, more clues. Here we go. So it involves food, beds, and clothing. People ended up staying somewhere they never intended to be.
2: Yes.
1: But they stayed for their own safety.
2: Yeah.
1: They stayed for their own safety.
2: Some sort of conflict. Conflict relief.
1: Kind of.
2: Okay.
1: Kind of. It's not about the main event, but something that came after the main event.
2: Okay.
1: Okay. All right. Hit that call me button one more time, Dan. Here we go. I think we have another listener about to join us. Do we have another listener? Brandon, I believe, is joining us live on Singapore Unboxed. This is so exciting. Good morning, Brandon.
6: Morning.
1: Now, Brandon, you have two answers and two questions. What would you like to do first? Would you like to ask me some questions?
6: Yeah. Has it got anything to do with heat, the heat wave?
1: Anything to do with the heat wave?
2: Brilliant that is a question,
1: great
2: Brandon.
1: Great question. Unfortunately, no.
2: No. Okay.
1: Give us another question, Brandon. Come on. Give us another question on Singapore Unboxed.
6: Has it got to do with the person having a home or homeless? Yeah.
2: Oh.
1: Temporarily, yes.
2: Temporarily displaced.
1: Yes. Okay. Temporarily.
6: It's just rental flats from the government, I guess.
1: No, it's not rental flats from the government. No. Okay. It's actually not set in Singapore.
2: What is not set in Singapore?
1: This thing.
6: Oh, then I know already.
2: Oh.
1: You know already?
6: It should be the Nepal thing.
1: Oh, the Nepal thing. Very good guess. As you've been such a good sport, I'll give you one more guess, Brandon. One more guess.
2: Oh, but it's not that.
1: It's not that. It's not Nepal related at all. Anything else, Brandon? We're on tenterhooks here.
6: Can we ask a question? Or
1: go for a question. Go on.
6: Which part of the world is it at?
1: It started in Canada.
2: Canada?
1: Yes.
2: Snowstorms?
1: It started in Canada and now it's coming to Singapore. We're getting warmer, Brandon. We're getting warmer. It started in Canada and it came to Singapore. Canada, Brandon, Singapore. The nation is listening. Give us one more guess.
6: Beer Fest? can't be.
1: Brandon.
6: That was Germany.
1: Brother.
2: I love it.
1: Beer Fest do not come from Canada. Geese, mooses, they come from Canada, not the Beer Fest. But you've been a great sport. We will send you a goodie bag.
2: Brandon.
1: Thank you so much for playing along. You're a legend. Stay right here for more Singapore Unboxed.
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2: All right, let's take a look at what's going on the roads, and we're seeing heavy traffic building up in all of the usual areas. But you also should note that there is a vehicle breakdown on the PIE towards Tuas at Upper Jurong Road. Heavy traffic now also building on the BKE towards Woodlands at Woodlands checkpoint exit. Drive safely.
0: If you see anything on the roads that we might have missed, send us a WhatsApp message at 8855-0893, but only when you're safely parked.
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8: What's in the box?
1: What's in the box? And yes, I'm deliberately being vague at the moment, but it will all become crystal clear because I am desperate to give our prize away. So we want our listeners to
2: Yes, please call us.
1: Call us, call us, call us. All you have to do is WhatsApp two words, call me, and then the team will call you and you can come on air, guess what's in the box and win. Still got lots of WhatsApps coming in. Dennis says, is it coffee related? No. David says, Dragon Boat Festival, Standard Chartered Bank Walk, Salvation Army Carnival, Immigration Fair, and I want to travel with Audrey with her Amex gold card. Yes, he heard the ad.
2: Yes.
1: Kiet says, Sleepout SG, organised annually around the world. Yeah, this is great. World oh, wow. Homeless Day on October the 10th. It isn't that, but that's a great one. Sleepout, Terry Fox Run, Jane's Walk, NDP Songs, Run for Hope, Sleepout SG, Fox Run, Royal Caribbean or Caribbean, Singapore Expo, A Shelter, Glamping, Hospitals, Outward Bounds, Yellow Ribbon Run, Changi Airport, so many guesses, I can't keep up. Lots of people are asking to call into the show. You just WhatsApp, call me. Right, let's give you some clues.
2: Okay.
1: Here we go. Here we go. Now, I said to you, it celebrates the Kampong spirit. It started in Canada. It's come to Singapore. Many strangers were involved in helping each other. Okay. It was something really beautiful, born out of something really ugly.
2: Yeah.
1: Okay. It's not about the main event, but it's about what happened after
2: yes.
1: the main event.
2: Okay.
1: And it is a disaster of sorts. It's just not a natural disaster.
2: Yeah.
1: It's the collation of many different people's perspectives put together, okay? It feels like a North American story. It feels like a North American story, and in a literal sense it is, but it's actually a global story.
2: It feels like a North American
1: okay,
2: story.
1: It is a North American story. It is a North American story.
2: Okay.
1: But it feels like a global story because it has that Kampong spirit.
2: I'm going to go back to what you said. I did think that it was some sort of charity, some sort of, you mentioned food, beds and shelter.
1: Yes.
2: So I immediately thought displaced people. But
1: yes.
2: It's yes. not disaster
1: it is
2: relief.
1: Yes.
2: So is it war? Is it relief from people displaced by war?
1: You're getting much closer.
2: Okay.
1: Yes, much closer.
2: Do I have to guess the region? You said it's a North American story. I can't think of anything on that part of the world.
1: What do you guys
2: right
1: think?
2: Now.
1: 8855-0893. It's a North American story, but it actually feels like a global story. And Singaporeans will love this story because it celebrates the Kampong spirit.
2: Okay, so it means...
1: You haven't even said what it is yet. You haven't... I said it's an event. I said it's in a venue.
2: Yeah. It's not a... If it's not a charity run...
1: It's not a charity.
2: Then it's people coming together to give supplies?
1: No. It's about people coming together to give supplies.
2: Right.
1: Yes, it's about that and giving shelter and food
2: right.
1: and beds. It's about that.
2: Yes.
1: But it's not people actually doing that.
2: It.
1: It's a celebration of that.
2: Okay.
1: It's
2: I'm going to need the listener's help.
1: She needs help.
2: I really thought that
1: Lewis,
2: it was...
1: you're getting very close. Lewis is half correct. Yes, you're right, Lewis, but I won't say that on air. I won't say that on air yet, but the last point, it's not Doctors Without Borders, but your last point, yes, it is, Lewis. Yes, it is. Why don't you call the show, Lewis? If you call the show, then you can ask me the question on air. Just say, call me.
2: Yes, and
1: okay?
2: we will call you. Okay, so it's war. Is it Gaza relief?
1: Nope.
2: Okay.
1: Not Gaza, but war. It sounds a terrible thing to say. It was a war event. That's the way to say it. Okay, it's a war
2: event. Is it a talent show?
1: No, it's not. How could a war event be a talent show?
2: Do you know how that they would have to entertain the troops or something?
1: Oh, I see. Good point.
2: And then they raise money?
1: No.
2: Okay.
1: Right. It's being retold in Singapore, this story. Remember I said it started in Canada. Now it's come to Singapore. And this actually involves one of my good friends.
2: But you're friends with everyone. Andy Burnham?
1: No. A genuine friend, a Singaporean friend. It involves a famous Singaporean friend. It involves a famous Singaporean friend in Singapore. Remember I said this thing is in Singapore?
2: Yes.
1: It started in Canada, but now it's come to Singapore and it's a big event.
2: Is it it's an arts related event?
1: Yes. Yes.
2: Is it music?
1: Yes. Yes.
2: It's music.
1: Stop right there.
2: Okay.
1: You hold it. It is an arts event. It is music. We have a listener, I believe. The listener is called Richard. Richard is going to join us live Right now, this is so exciting.
2: Richard.
1: As we play Singapore Unboxed. Good morning, Richard.
8: Good morning.
1: So you heard all the clues just now, Richard?
8: Yes, I do.
1: Okay, I'm going to give you a couple of questions and a couple of guesses. What would you like first? I mean, if you ask me questions, you've got a greater chance.
8: Yeah, is it an event that was initiated due to some heat wave something?
1: No, it's not to do with heat waves. It is to do with an act of war, an attack. And then what happened after that attack, it's a celebration of that.
2: Yes.
1: That community spirit.
2: And Richard, I believe it is arts related, and Neil has confirmed it's a music related thing in the box. So yes. I'm thinking it's some sort of concert. Is it a concert?
1: You're getting closer. Okay. Richard, you have one more question.
8: Is it a yearly event?
1: Is it a yearly event? No, it's the first time and only time it's coming to Singapore. It's here for a short period and then it's leaving. It started in Canada and now it's in Singapore. What's your guesses? You can have two guesses, my friend Richard.
8: I think it's the 300 heat wave centers initiated by the government.
1: It's a great guess, but as I said, it's not heat wave related. Very good guess though, Richard. You've got one more guess. It's arts related. It's in a venue. It started in Canada. Now it's in Singapore. And it's about an act of war and what happened next.
8: Do they do it in Esplanade?
1: Not Esplanade, but that's you're getting warmer. You're getting warmer.
2: Indoor stadium?
1: No, I'm afraid you're incorrect. But don't worry, we will organise a goodie bag for you, Richard. Thank you very much
2: for playing along, Richard.
1: Thank you. Big shout out. All right, I'll keep going with the clues.
2: Okay.
1: All right, so it's arts related. It's in Singapore. It started in Canada. Do we have another one on the line? We have another person on the line.
2: Wow, okay.
1: Joining us now live on Singapore Unboxed. Good morning. Who am I speaking to? Is it Early?
9: Hi.
1: Hello. Is it Early? Hello. Good morning. Thank you for joining us.
9: Ellie.
1: Yes. Sorry, Ellie. Oh, Raushan cannot spell. Hello, Ellie. Thank you for joining us, Ellie. All right. You've got two questions and two guesses. Hit me with your questions.
9: I was thinking of Peace Corps because you said it started in Canada.
2: Oh, the Peace Corps.
1: Peace Corps is a great guess. It's not about the Peace Corps. It's a community event. It's about regular people coming together to give food, beds and shelter after an act of war. And it is arts related.
2: Yeah, so it's a music. It's a concert.
1: Yeah.
2: Okay.
1: Music. It involves music.
2: Okay.
1: It is an event.
9: Ooh.
1: And it started in Canada. And now it's in Singapore, and it starts next week. Do you want to ask me another question?
9: Honestly, I don't know.
1: Okay, have a guess. Have a guess. You've called up. You're already going to get a goodie bag. You have nothing to lose. Have a guess.
9: Something, mercy, relief, or something?
2: Okay.
1: Good guess, but not quite right, Ellie. Thank you very much for joining us on the show today. No problem at all. Keep your guesses coming. WhatsApp 8855-0893. Dennis says, piano concert. Jackie says, is it related to 911, 9/11? Yes, it is, Jackie. Yes, it is, Jackie.
2: Okay.
1: It is related to 9/11.
2: It's a concert or a music event. You can buy tickets to go there, and all of the proceeds will go to the survivors of 9/11.
1: It involves music. It is at a venue.
2: Yeah,
1: it's not a concert. It's when there are lots of musical things happening on a stage. We call that a
2: orchestra.
1: Yes, but the event itself is called a. You watch them. You buy tickets. You sit down.
2: Theater. Concert?
1: It's
2: not a concert.
1: It's in a theater, yes. It's in a theater.
2: Is a theater at Marina Bay?
1: No. When you go to a theater and people sing songs, what do we call
2: musical?
1: That? Yes, it's a musical. Yes, it's a musical in Singapore at an event that involves 600 people, and it's produced by my good friend in Singapore. He's been on the show.
2: Dick Lee?
1: Not Dick Lee. They started in 2011. And unfortunately, this is going to be their last one.
2: Okay.
1: This is going to be their last one. And if we don't get it by 9 o'clock, I'm going to have to do it after 9 o'clock. It's in Singapore.
2: Okay.
1: Big event.
2: Does
1: musical.
2: Yes.
1: It's their last one. This is their last production.
2: Okay.
1: It's going to end in 2026.
2: That doesn't help me at all.
1: I really thought you'd have had it by now. It's got one of my good friends. People are guessing it now. Lewis is correct. Lots of people are guessing it correctly now. Simon has guessed it. Someone else has guessed it correctly. So musical, music, connected to 9/11.
2: Yes.
1: We're going to have to do this after the news, aren't we? Because she still hasn't got it.
2: Is it a famous musical?
1: It's famous in Canada. It won all kinds of awards. Don't worry, we will get there. We will get there. Do not give her the answers. We will get there. Okay, we will get there after the news if we're going to get there. Audrey is not going to punch me. She loves me.
2: I do.
10: What's in the box?
1: Okay, at least guess the production company before we go to the news. Their son has been on this show.
2: Oh, Pandemonium.
1: Yes.
2: Okay.
1: It's a Pandemonium production in Singapore. Okay. It's a musical. It's loosely related to 9/11.
2: I don't know any musicals related to 9/11.
1: All right, we're going to do this in 30 seconds. It's three words. The first word is the song by the Beatles. Here come old flat top, he come grooving up. What's the song called?
2: Come together.
1: What's the first word?
2: Come.
1: Right, second word is when you sign a letter, you say, I love you. You sign off the letter by saying, what's the word? When you say goodbye, you say, this is...
2: Bye.
1: No, it rhymes with prom. It rhymes with prom.
2: From.
1: Yes, so the two words are?
2: Come from.
1: Right, football fixtures are home and?
2: Away.
1: So put the words together.
2: Come from away.
1: That's the name of the musical. Right here, and that's Singapore Unboxed.
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12: Good morning, I'm Joshua Vong, and these are your news headlines. Singapore and Thailand will develop a multi-year agenda for ASEAN as both countries prepare to chair the regional grouping in successive years. Singapore takes over the ASEAN chair next year, followed by Thailand in 2028, allowing both countries to sustain regional initiatives. Speaking in Bangkok at the first Singapore-Thailand Leaders Retreat since 2015, Prime Minister Lawrence Wong said the two countries will deepen cooperation in food and energy security, AI and connectivity, as well as expand cross-border payment links and strengthen food supply chains. Singapore's new childcare leave scheme will take at least several months to implement, with no start date confirmed yet. Minister in the Prime Minister's office, Indrani Raja, says legislative, operational and IT system changes must first be completed. Under the new scheme, each working parent will receive 8 days of childcare leave a year for one child aged 12 and below, 10 days for two children, and 12 days for three or more. The government will also reimburse employers for child-related leave up to a limit. Former Wah Banana scriptwriter and TikToker Lev Panilov has been cleared of rape and sexual assault after winning his appeal. The 30-year-old was sentenced to 11 and a half years in jail and 12 strokes of the cane last year after being convicted of four charges. The Court of Appeal has now acquitted him of all charges. Judges said inconsistencies in the woman's testimony created reasonable doubt in lawyers for child-related leave up to a limit.

0: just over $95 a barrel. The latest strikes were the heaviest exchange between Washington and Tehran since July. Traders are watching the Strait of Hormuz closely after Iran warned that shipping through the key route could face further restrictions. And finally, in Thailand, police have detained a 15-year-old student for allegedly firing 8 shots at a school in the northern province of Kampengpet. The incident happened as students were changing classes, sending teachers and pupils fleeing or into shelter. No injuries were reported. The suspect was taken into custody after officers brought the situation under control. Police are investigating the motive and how the teenager obtained the gun.
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2: Hey, time to get up and get at 'em. It's Audrey Seek. It is 9.04 a.m.
1: Weather.
2: I'm not doing that again. Okay, let's have a look at the Singapore weather. It's cloudy across the island right now. I've just got into Dolly Parton, and it's going to be a high of 35 degrees and a low of 28. That's your weather, and clearly, I am not Audrey Seek.
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1: Traffic.
2: Good morning. There's been an accident in the CTE tunnel towards the SLE after Merchant Road. Avoid lane 1. Heavy traffic on the PIE towards Changi between Eng Neo Avenue and Bukit Timah Road. That's your traffic, and I'm Neil Humphreys. And stay right here for more on Let's Talk Singapore.
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2: Wow. Welcome back to Let's Talk Singapore. The Singapore Unboxed. I taxed Audrey Seek so much, she's left. She's run away. She's had enough. She's gone. She's had enough. She's gone. She's walked out on me. That's it. It's me and Dan now. It's like Friday nights all over again. She's run away. No, she's left because it's Teacher's Day. And so she's gone. Wait for it. Wait for it. She's gone to school to sweep a floor. And she needs lessons on how to sweep the floor. So it's like the Cinderella story in reverse. She starts off as Cinderella and then she becomes an ugly sister because she has to sweep the other way around. So yes, Audrey Seek has left early to go and show the children how to sweep the floors for National Day. National Day, not National Day, Teacher's Day. Teacher's Day. And I have to recap for those just joining us. I have to say, welcome back to Singapore Unboxed.
6: What's in the box?
2: Because we did it so fast for Audrey Seek, I never actually got time to explain what was in the box in detail. So, in my box today was Come From Away. This is the award-winning musical based on what happened. It's an extraordinary story in Newfoundland just days after September 11th. So what happened was, all of these planes, after the terrorist attack on New York, there was a shutdown on the airspace. So every plane that was in the air was rerouted to Canada. And this tiny airport, it's an amazing story, called Gander International Airport, suddenly had to take 6,000 passengers and crew from all over North America, which they wasn't equipped for at all. And the town itself only had a population of 10,000 people. So the population of this tiny town almost doubled instantly. and they all came together and brought beds

0: and clothing and food and offered shelter to thousands of strangers. And that's where the Kampong spirit that I mentioned earlier comes from. And this musical, this wonderful pandemonium musical called Come From Away, celebrates that event. And it's a wonderful, life-affirming musical about community spirit. And it's on at the Victoria Theatre from the 11th of September to the 27th of September. So starts on September 11th, starts this weekend. The tickets are out now. And sadly, it's going to be Pandemonium's last ever production in Singapore. They've been on this show, they've been on my Saturday show many, many times. So Pandemonium's last show, Come From Away, is at the Victoria Theatre from the 11th to the 27th of September. It's directed by Timothy Coe, good friend of mine. He's been on the show. It's produced by Adrian and Tracy Pung, also friends of mine. That was the clue I gave earlier. It's on now for all audiences 13 and above. Get your tickets for that. And do you get my clues now? Do you get my clues now? Kampong spirit, food shelter, started in Canada, ended up in Singapore. Yes. So it's Come From Away at the Victoria Theatre from the 11th to the 27th of September. Wow. Dan, put your mic on. That was a fun one, wasn't it? You did a very good job of managing, corralling all of our listeners.
1: I would say we were scrambling quite a bit. If you had seen what was going on in the production booth,
0: it was frantic.
1: Everyone was all over the place except for Audrey. She was just giving you that death stare for like the past, how long has it been? 30 minutes or so?
0: Yeah, because the clues had to be deliberately vague because we couldn't have a listener.
1: We can't have you guess it like the moment we called you first.
0: Guess it in 10 seconds. Otherwise, the show is over.
1: Mm.
0: So, but that was great. I have to thank all of our listeners who got involved, who called the show. Great sports, really great sports. Mm-hmm. And all of our wonderful, wonderful guys who just sent their comments. James says, wow, that was really exhausting. Neil is really working our brain cells to the max with Singapore Unboxed. Yep. So I had to make it as vague as possible. But she got it. She got it with seconds to spare.
1: I have to say, though, Ian did think that it wasn't fair to everyone today. And to be fair, I think Roshan had it difficult as well on Tuesday. He didn't even realize it was a movie that we were talking about.
0: Until
1: the last minute.
0: Oh, dear.
1: So that was how difficult. And we had to change things up because we didn't want you to get the answer right away. And to be fair, most of our guests on Singapore Unboxed usually get the answer by the first 5 minutes of this segment.
0: Yeah, well, this time our listener still got it. Ali guessed it correctly. Well done. Dennis, good morning, Dennis. He got it correctly. Jerry guessed it correctly. Ivy, hello, Ivy. Ivy guessed it correctly. Alvin guessed it correctly.
1: Simon.
0: Simon guessed correctly. Lillian guessed it correctly.
1: M. Gore as well.
0: Yes, we did. Lots of people. Pravin guessed it correctly. So they all got it in the end.
1: Mm-hmm.
0: See?
1: And honestly, I think I was quite impressed because we've got callers. In fact, I think the callers were first-time texters as well. So we haven't really heard from them much. And I have to say, it must be quite brave of you to jump on live national radio to join us and share what your answers might be. But yes, everyone gets to walk away with something, right?
0: Best listeners on radio. Now, we have a fantastic comment. I want to share this with our listeners. And if you're just joining us, we had a conversation about PSLE and is it too stressful for 12-year-olds? Olds in Singapore, and we had a lovely, lovely audio note from Lorraine.
1: Yeah,
0: and she talked about the stresses her daughter, I think it was her daughter, was facing.
1: Yeah, her daughter was P3, I think. Correct. She took her first exam.
0: Correct. And she didn't do particularly well in the exam. And according to Lorraine, her daughter said, "Mummy, is my life over? Is it all over?" Yep. And it was heartbreaking to listen to a P3 girl essentially saying, "Is my life over?" And Lorraine had to reassure her daughter that no, it wasn't. And of course, she's right. Lewis has written in to say, "Thanks, guys, for sharing Lorraine's voice note. If it's okay, I just wanted to share a little message with her." And this is Lewis's message to Lorraine. So it's our listeners chatting with our listeners. And Lewis says, "Lorraine, your daughter will succeed when her time is right. Every child develops at their own pace. I was a weak student myself, but over time, I found my way and I did pretty okay."
1: Oh, that's so sweet.
0: Lewis, You are more than okay, my friend. You are a legend for sending that comment. Thank you so much. Sultan says, Neil, you did to Audrey what Audrey did to Raushan on Tuesday. You killed Audrey and Audrey killed Raushan.
1: Yeah, he was scoffing at Audrey half the time. If you could see his face, he was so satisfied because he felt he was the only one that didn't get the answer until like the last minute, right? All our listeners had the answers in mind. But good one today, Neil. I think we had fun.
0: I have to say, though, I think Audrey was a little bit distracted with her sweeping chores.
1: Yeah, she might have
0: been. Because our listeners were starting to get it.
1: Yeah.
0: And she hadn't even worked out it was a musical yet. Yeah. I'm saying music in a venue, concert, charity concert. No, music with songs in a venue. And that's called concert, charity.
1: The moment you had to break the words down for her.
0: Oh, brilliant.
1: That was good fun.
0: Patrick says, Neil, you've killed all our brain cells. Thank you, Patrick. I'll be here all week. Don't worry. That's what I do. I'll be here all week. And someone has asked for a goodie bag as well. Yes, if you've guessed it correctly, our guys will be in touch. What a show. If you missed anything we talked about today, all you need to do is go to
1: any of your favorite podcast channels. Sorry, I wasn't expecting that. But yeah, you want to tune into any of your Google Play, Spotify channels. And of course, the title you want to look for would be Let's Talk Singapore. But why not let's just run through what you've talked about today, Neil?
0: Yes. And I want to talk about breakfast bites because we're going to be having this conversation again after the traffic. If you get a chatty private hire or taxi driver, do you ask them to stop talking or do you just play along even if you're tired? Dan, what would you do? Who said you could speak?
1: That's not me. It's been a while, okay? To be fair, I haven't really taken the cab.
0: BMW.
1: With my bike.
0: Yes.
1: But I would say I'm a little bit like you, right? Mm. I find it difficult to tell this other person, a stranger, to just keep their mouth shut, right? Yeah. So I would probably hold a conversation with them for the entire trip.
0: So would I, Dan. Yeah. See, peas in a pod. What do our listeners think? If you get a taxi driver who will not stop talking and you just want to rest, do you engage with him? Do you put up with it? Or do you politely ask him to keep quiet? Get all your comments in to 8855-0893. That's the conversation we're about to have on Breakfast Bites. Right here.
2: Traffic.
0: All right, let's take a look, shall we, on our Thursday morning road, shall we? We've got an accident in the CTE tunnel towards the SLE after Merchant Road. Avoid lane 1. Heavy traffic also on the BKE towards Woodlands at the Woodlands checkpoint exit. Do take extra care on the roads and stay right here. Breakfast Bites is coming up.
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0: close your mouth and open up your heart and maybe satisfy me.
1: Very good. A little less conversation, huh?
0: Oh, yes. Love that song.
1: Great song. Well, today's Breakfast Bites is another question we're asking all of you based on personal anecdotes, all about having a little less conversation. Most of us have been in a private hire vehicle. We want to give a shout out to our listeners, Gary, Zach, Anthony, who have shared they are in this line of work. Shout out to Gary just earlier this morning, actually taking a photo of his cab and sending it to us.
0: Gary's great.
1: Yes. So we love the PHV drivers. They're convenient. They help us get from point A to point B. And it's how some of us on the team get to work every morning, like Neil. But depending on the day, it can be a different experience. Traffic, you know, surge pricing, or sometimes we've all been there. You've had a long day and all you want is some peace and quiet, some silence. But then you get the driver who's really, really enthusiastic and wants to chat. And now you're faced with a dilemma. What do you do? Do you entertain or do you say...
0: Who said you could speak? Very good. I just want to clarify, I've never said that to a driver.
2: Who said you could speak?
0: I've never said it to a...
2: Who said you could speak? Who said you could speak?
0: I've never said it to a driver.
2: Who said you could speak?
0: I've never said it to a taxi driver, a private hire driver. I've never said it.
1: And when you did say it, it was a joke, wasn't it?
0: It was a joke.
1: Yes,
0: of course it was
1: 100%.
0: A joke.
1: 100%. But what we asked in today's Breakfast Bites poll, you have a chatty private hire driver, but you want silence. What do you do? Do you A, be polite, chat back. B, just ignore it or act busy. Or C, this is what quiet mode is for.
0: I always, always respect our drivers.
1: I know this.
0: I've had so much material from drivers. Number one, taxi drivers have literally inspired many of my columns over the years. Number two, they have given me direct dialogue. I've actually recorded things, I shouldn't say this, that taxi drivers have said and put the dialogue into my novels because it's so authentic and so real and so visceral. A driver once said to me, hey, you only have one kid. I said, yes, this is true. I said, he said, you know why? He said, you come from a cold country. You cannot make babies in a cold country.
1: Oh.
0: He said this to me. And then I said to him.
1: Like physiologically?
0: I don't know what he was talking about. I said, but I live in Singapore. And then he says to me, he says, Singapore got too much aircon. That's why we don't make babies. It's too cold to have babies in Singapore. You can't make dialogue like that. So straight away, I took it down and I used it in one of my columns.
1: Okay.
0: So I owe drivers so much. I really do. But at 5 a.m. in the morning, when I've just woken up.
1: Yes.
0: And I need to rest my voice and quietly prepare for this show, I don't really want a long, deep conversation.
1: I understand that.
0: So
1: what do you do?
0: I tend to give just short answers, and I feel bad for doing this. I just say yes, no, yes, no, and then they get the sort of gist of where I'm going.
1: Yes.
0: And they stop. But I have never, I want to make this clear, I have never, ever, ever said, please stop talking. Never. I've never said that.
1: Okay. That's very good. So which one did you vote for? What option?
0: I voted for
1: A.
0: Yes, I did. I said, you know, be polite and chat back because politeness costs nothing. It costs nothing.
1: Do you know who said exactly that, Neil?
0: I believe my nephew.
1: Your nephew who wrote into the show yesterday. Shout out to Pacey. And he wrote in yesterday in response to this poll. And he says, hello, guys. Neil's nephew here. Be polite and chat back to the driver. Manners cost nothing. Nothing.
0: It's true.
1: Well done. Well done. We're getting more and more votes now. Sultan going with B, just ignore or act busy. We appreciate your candor. And that is also not a unpopular vote, I have to say.
0: And which I've also done, but not to be rude because it's literally true. Normally I'm chatting with you guys or if I'm heading to a school, I'm chatting to you guys or whatever. So I am busy.
1: Yes.
0: I am genuinely busy. So I'm on the phone, not to be rude, but because I'm doing something. And the drivers clearly see that. They see that.
1: Ali coming in saying, good morning. On my Grab app, I have an option to indicate a quiet ride. Absolutely. That's option C. However, if they chat with me, I'll chat back. By the way, I don't know where to participate in the poll. Kelly. You just have to follow us on Instagram.
0: MoneyFM893.
1: It's up in our stories every day at about 11 a.m. noon. And you can vote throughout the day. We also have it on our Telegram page. So if you follow us on Telegram, you could also vote there. How I collate the results is that I take both and then I combine it and give you a percentage every morning.
0: Great stuff. There you go. Jason says, act busy like you're answering the phone. Yeah, great one, Jason. Three times in my life, I've done this at three separate places. Wasn't in the taxi, but I saw people and I didn't want to be pestered. So I pretended to be on the phone. And you know what happened?
1: What?
0: The phone rang.
1: Oh, that's
0: it's
1: embarrassing.
0: It's happened three different times in my life. I've pretended to be on the phone and the phone actually rang.
1: I mean, is your phone never on silent mode?
0: Now it's entirely on silent
1: Very
0: mode.
1: Very good.
0: Since I started this show. But since I started this show, do you know how many phone calls I've missed?
1: Yeah, I know.
0: Because I have the phone on silent all the time.
1: Well, Gary, our resident private hire listener, thank you so much for joining us, Gary. And he says, you can choose a quiet ride in Singapore by toggling the feature on the app before you book your ride. Minimal conversation. The driver knows you prefer a quiet trip. Essential communication like confirming your name, destination, or safety checks will still happen. Please tell the driver, I want to rest.
0: Gary, this is why you are the best and one of our favorite listeners, but you are giving me way too much credit on my app capabilities.
1: I got to show you where it is.
0: Audrey has to do my app for me every single month. And I know she's getting fed up with me.
1: No, I'm not.
0: I know she is because I've asked her the same question at the end of every month. How do I make the business trip? Was it personal to business?
1: Yes.
0: You show me everything every month.
1: I'm happy to do
0: and
1: it.
0: And bless you for doing it.
1: Of course. Well, let's talk about this quiet ride option. Thank you so much, Gary, Ali, for reminding us about that. But yes, I believe that this whole idea of the quiet ride was first trialed in Malaysia, the Philippines, and Thailand before being rolled out to us here in Singapore and Vietnam.
0: Oh, really?
1: And interestingly, Grab said the people who opted for quiet rides in the trial were more likely to give 5-star ratings. Did you know that?
0: I didn't know
1: so
0: that.
1: So I actually love the idea because it's doing something very clever. It's taking the awkwardness out of saying no. So even though you're polite and you chat back, sometimes you really are busy. And it's an awkward thing to have to say, sorry, uncle, I'm actually doing some work. I'm going to need some quiet. That is a very awkward thing to say.
0: Yeah, I've never done that.
1: Yeah.
0: Have you done that?
1: No. I just chat back.
0: Yeah, I just chat back.
1: Yeah.
0: But I really don't want to talk at 5 o'clock in the morning because my acid reflux needs to calm down.
1: Yes.
0: I need to rest my voice now.
1: Yes. And I think a lot of us did choose A. Should we go through the poll results?
0: Yes.
1: Coming in at number one. Is A, be polite and chat back.
0: Of course.
1: Yes, 43% of our listeners said that they voted for this. And it's because the driver is being friendly. And they're making conversation because they're trying to provide a good service. And also try to put yourself in their shoes. A lot of them have been driving around for hours on end. And once they see someone who seems fairly friendly and they want to engage in a conversation.
0: Exactly.
1: You know, they just want to have that human connection. And I totally understand it.
0: So do I.
1: Yeah.
0: I had two lovely drivers just this week and I wrote them down 2 days ago. I had a lovely chap and he lives in Pongal and he was talking about his BTO and he was so proud. You could hear it. He was so proud of his BTO. He'd grown up living with his parents in Pongal. Now he's got his first flat, his own flat, and you could I lived in Sengkang, obviously. He lives in Pongal, and we're talking about Lorong Halus and the places we go walking and cycling, and he's pride, his unmistakable pride that came through. I felt proud for him.
1: Yeah.
0: So what am I going to do? Am I seriously going to say, please don't talk? No, of course not. Yeah. It was a lovely conversation.
1: Well, honestly, some drivers are fantastic conversationalists. I've had some great chats with different drivers, and yeah, you know, if you're doing a job that can be pretty solitary most of the time, maybe having a little conversation with passengers makes the day more enjoyable for them.
0: I say no one has greater on-the-ground insight into a society or culture than a taxi driver because they're dealing with people all day long, all ages, all backgrounds, all nationalities in some cases. They'll tell you about... So literally, when I always do this. When I arrive back at Changi Airport, as soon as I'm driving out down the ECP, Angkor, what's happening? And I'll tell you, he'll fill me in. If I've been away for a week or 2 weeks, it's been so hot. So he'll do the weather.
1: Yep.
0: If anything political's happened, he'll tell me. And then he'll do the politics, he'll do the sport, he'll do the weather. I got it all covered. By the time I get to Sengkang,
1: yeah,
0: I know what's happened in Singapore the week I've been away. They're
1: wonderful.
0: Like an instant news service.
1: Yes, and every time I get into a PHV and I see that they're listening to Money FM, I always debate, like, do I say something?
0: Yeah,
1: do I
0: you
1: say
0: do.
1: Thank
0: yeah,
1: you?
0: You do.
1: Do you?
0: Yes, of course I do.
1: Okay, well done.
0: Of course I do.
1: Yes.
0: But you've got to do it subtle. And the second driver I had, this was about 2 weeks ago, we had polite conversation the whole way, just chit-chatting about this and that. Only when I got out of the taxi, he turned around, which made me slightly nervous. He turned around and he said, and he didn't know my name. I hadn't mentioned my name. He just wanted to say, I'm really pleased to meet Neil Humphreys. I love your writing. And he shook my hand.
1: Wow.
0: And that was it.
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1: Good morning. I'm Joshua Vong, and these are your news headlines. Singapore and Thailand will develop a multi-year agenda for ASEAN as both countries prepare to chair the regional grouping in successive years. Singapore takes over the ASEAN chair next year, followed by Thailand in 2028, allowing both countries to sustain regional initiatives. Speaking in Bangkok at the first Singapore-Thailand leaders' retreat since 2015, Prime Minister Lawrence Wong said the two countries will deepen cooperation in food and energy security, AI and connectivity, as well as expand cross-border payment links and strengthen food supply chains. Singapore's new childcare leave scheme will take at least several months to implement, with no start date confirmed yet. Minister in the Prime Minister's office, Indrani Raja, says legislative, operational and IT system changes must first be completed. Under the new scheme, each working parent will receive 8 days of childcare leave a year for one child aged 12 and below, 10 days for two children, and 12 days for three or more. The government will also reimburse employers for child-related leave up to a limit. Former Wah Banana scriptwriter and TikToker Lev Panilov has been cleared of rape and sexual assault after winning his appeal. The 30-year-old was sentenced to 11 and a half years in jail and 12 strokes of the cane last year after being convicted of four charges. The Court of Appeal has now acquitted him of all charges. Judges said inconsistencies in the woman's testimony created reasonable doubt in the prosecution's case. There were also questions over a key piece of evidence. Oil prices ended higher overnight as renewed fighting between the US and Iran raised fresh concerns over global supplies. Brent crude climbed 1% to settle at just over $95 a barrel. The latest strikes were the heaviest exchange between Washington and Tehran since July. Traders are watching the Strait of Hormuz closely after Iran warned that shipping through the key route could face further restrictions. And finally, in Thailand, police have detained a 15-year-old student for allegedly firing 8 shots at a school in the northern province of Kampengpet. The incident happened as students were changing classes, sending teachers and pupils fleeing or into shelter. No injuries were reported. The suspect was taken into custody after officers brought the situation under control. Police are investigating the motive and how the teenager obtained the gun.
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2: 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It's Thursday, September the 3rd, 2026.
0: Traffic.
2: Good morning. There's an obstacle on the PIE towards Changi after the BKE. Avoid lane 3. And heavy traffic in the CTE tunnel towards the AYE at Havelock Road exit. That's your traffic, and stay right here to the number one talkback radio show in Singapore. Let's Talk Singapore.
0: If you see anything on the road you might have missed, send us a WhatsApp message at 8855-0893, but only when you're safely parked. 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
3: Thanks for joining us for the business report. I'm Ryan Huang. Investors are bracing for a rocky month ahead after last month's sudden tech sell-off and rising oil volatility. And it turns out the smart money is just as anxious. New research shows over half of Asia's wealthy fear a market crash, yet only 1 in 5 actually have a comprehensive plan to handle it. To explain why the ultra-wealthy are so paralyzed right now and how everyday investors can avoid making the exact same mistake, we are joined by Lombard Odier's Regional Chief Investment Officer, John Woods. John, good morning. How's your day going so far?
4: Well, it's an early start, Ryan. It's going well, though.
3: Great to have you on the show as we unpack what investors should be watching out for. And front and center is your study, which is all about what people should be doing in this current environment. And going by the numbers, 53.5% of wealthy Asian investors are terrified of a recession and a market correction, yet only one in five have a strategy to handle it. What's going on? Why are they not prepared for it? And what should they be doing?
4: It is the case, according to the research that we found, high net worth individuals are aware of the risks out there in the market, but possibly do not have the infrastructure, the processes, the investment protocols in place to address meaningfully the likelihood of their concerns, of their fears. In our view, there is the very straightforward process of discipline, consistency, and a measured approach to the management of wealth, which mitigates many of these concerns. And in particular, the willingness to adopt what we call a balanced, diversified portfolio. Oftentimes, you find investors in with portfolios in concentrated positions that tends to make them vulnerable to volatility and swings in the market. But we are always keen to communicate with our clients this this idea of process, order, and discipline. And if that is underpinning the mechanics and the philosophy of their investment, actually a lot of this concern can diminish.
3: And also, I think the current environment is where folks are trying to figure out what to do in terms of how to get involved in the AI game, where you have a lot of tech names out there, and now a lot of questions being asked about the ROI, all the massive CapEx spending that's going on. Is the easy money over in that sense? Because we've seen a huge run-up, and now questions are being asked. How do you get exposure to this sector right now? Are we looking for perhaps a rotation to be taking place in the coming months?
4: Right. This idea of process, order, and discipline also requires investors and advisors such as us to focus very much on the dynamics being revealed by the markets, particularly each earnings season. And in the recently concluded for the second quarter, what we did find fascinatingly was this concept of broadening and deepening in the markets. You're absolutely right. Until really the first quarter of this year, there was a very narrow concentration around the AI theme, and frankly, around the US AI theme. But what we've seen since then is a broadening and deepening of earnings, the willingness by companies outside the AI bubble to roll out capital expenditure, to expand their earnings profile. And what we're seeing now is an expansion of the market by geography, by sector, by investment style. And all this speaks to, as you suggest, a rotation out of the very narrow AI thematic into cyclicals, into financials, into industrials, into materials and healthcare. All these areas we think offer value and offer opportunity, and again, diminish this concentration risk that previously was focused very much on a single theme.
3: Another front that folks are watching out for is what's happening on the energy costs front, where oil prices have been quite volatile. In fact, if you look at where Brent crude is right now, it's trading some $95 a barrel, and year to date, more than 50% higher. How do you navigate this environment? How should retail investors hedge their portfolio against what's going on here?
4: I don't want to underplay geopolitical risks. Of course, they are critically important at times. But one of the questions, Ryan, that I ask myself is, does this particular risk prevent companies from generating profits? Now, obviously, during COVID, as a risk, it did. It was critically important. Arguably, during the GFC, it did. It was critically important. But right now, the energy crisis is being looked through by the markets. When you have the S&P making an all-time high, the NASDAQ, the Dow Jones, the Nikkei, the MSCI all-country index making all-time highs, it's clear that the market has come round, I guess, to this idea that the conflict between the US and the United and Iran is semi-permanent, right? It is unlikely to go away anytime soon. There will be disruptions to the supply chain, but not to the supply of oil. And with that in mind, we get this idea that oil's likely to range trade between sort of 80 and 100, where there is instances of conflict and military action, it tends to tick a little up towards the 100 area and then corrects shortly after. So I think the market's essentially looking through this risk. Frankly, from an inflation perspective, the focus is much more, I feel, on the labor market.
3: Yeah, to some extent, it looks like it's being priced in because markets continue to grind higher despite all that's happening, the uncertainty and volatility. So let's talk about what is possibly going to feed through from these higher costs, higher energy costs. How much does that concern you when you look at the higher bond yields and also perhaps the potential for a slowdown in the wider economy?
4: Well, if I were to look at the world's most important economy, which is the US, and if I were to look at core inflation, then I could say with some confidence, Ryan, that it worries me not a bit, because core inflation is essentially flat. Yes, I agree. From a headline perspective, we are seeing a little bit of that pass through in higher energy costs. That's to be expected. But if you strip out volatile energy costs and just focus on the core, actually, the picture is a lot more optimistic, I think. Certainly, we've seen a bit of a pivot from Fed Governor Warsh, who last Friday suggested that price pressures as they stand right now need to be responded to. And of course, then the market priced in 1.5 hikes over the course of this year, pushing up bond yields from a temporary perspective. But I think it's a blip. I honestly think that as new sources of energy as come to the market, as this so-called dark fleet starts to transit the Strait of Hormuz and bring more oil to market, I think that this headline risk will diminish somewhat. And in fact, I appreciate that particularly at the longer end, bond yields are ticking a little higher. But my view is actually the Fed will likely remain on hold for the duration of next year. Yes, there could be one hike this year, but over the course of next year, as energy costs moderate and indeed as inflation subsequently ticks lower.
3: All right, great snapshot of where things are going and how to manage your portfolio right now in this current environment. We've been in conversation with John Woods. He is the Regional Chief Investment Officer for Lombard Odier. John, thank you so much for your time and insights.
4: A great pleasure. Thanks for having me, Ryan.
0: 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Traffic.
2: Good morning. There's a vehicle breakdown on the PIE towards Tuas after Upper Jurong Road. There's also an accident on the KJE towards the BKE before Sungai Tenga Road. Take extra care on the roads, and if you see anything, let us know on 8855 0893.
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2: Welcome to We Are Family. And I'm delighted to say, Audrey, this is a conversation that was inspired by the feedback we got from our listeners.
5: Yes, that's right.
2: Because of your breakfast bites, I believe.
5: Yeah, it was a big topic. And of course, PSLE is top of mind for all of us, not just our students, but the parents as well.
2: Absolutely. So the question we are asking today is, are 12-year-olds too young for the high-risk PSLE exam? Being an author, as everybody knows, I go to many, many schools, and I always kick off with the same question when I meet students: what year are you in? And they'll say P1, P2, whatever. And if they say P6, I always reply, the PSLE. Are you looking forward to it?
5: Oh, there's a vibe.
2: Categorically, no. And then I tried to give them a little pep talk. But for all primary school children, the PSLE exam is the psychological hurdle that creeps closer year after year.
5: Yes, and we tell children, don't worry, PSLE doesn't define you. I do this. But at the same time, everything around the exam can sometimes send the opposite message. We see all of the cutoff points, the revision schedules, the tuition classes, the practice papers. Are we putting too much pressure on children at the age of 12? Is the PSLE itself the problem, or is it everything we've built around it? The expectations from parents, schools, and perhaps society as a whole?
2: Well, to answer all of those questions, I'm delighted to say we're joined by Pooja Bhandari, the founder of everychild.sg. Pooja, welcome to the show.
6: Thank you for having me.
2: Now, I know you've written extensively on your Every Child website about PSLE over the years, and we will get into that. But briefly, for our listeners, tell us what everychild.sg is and why you were motivated to start it.
6: So everychild.sg is a non-profit movement. We're trying to push for Singapore to prioritize child well-being. We believe every child deserves to grow up loved, supported, and we do this through like public engagement, research, collaboration with government, civil society. And why it started really was I had one child go through the local primary school system and one child, because of learning needs, went through international school. And so I had an apples to apples comparison, which freaked me out so much that I started everychild.sg.
5: Okay.
2: Just go. I didn't know that. Just tell us briefly, what were some of the key differences that stood out to you? And we'll get into the PSLE thing a little later.
6: Sure. So I think the entire approach of the schools was completely different. So in the international school, the teachers had the time and space to be a lot more child-centric. They didn't have PSLE hanging over their heads. They had much smaller class sizes. They got to know the kids a lot better. They were able to personalize education a lot more. The culture they could build was a lot more inclusive. So those are just some of the key points. Yeah.
5: Okay, so everychild.sg, when did you start this amazing organization?
6: Around 2023. It started with a contribution of the white paper to the Forward SG conversation. And then in 2024, we registered ourselves and decided that this is something worth doing full time.
5: Okay.
6: Yeah.
5: Well, we know that the PSLE has been around for many, many years. I took it as a child XX years ago. I'm not going to reveal my age today. But why do you think PSLE has become such a defining moment in a Singaporean childhood?
6: Mm-hmm. So I think, unfortunately, there's a bit of a game theory problem going on behind PSLE. So in layman's terms, basically, we're all racing and the children are stack ranked based on their PSLE score. And that stack ranking produces a lot of anxiety among parents because, of course, I don't want my kid to be at the bottom of that stack ranking pile. And that stack ranking is used to allocate secondary school. So everyone knows from your secondary school basically where you stood in the stack ranking for the rest of your life. So that creates basically this one point in time, this one exam, which society, the system, basically, it becomes the defining event for a child's life. And that pressure is just getting worse because, again, game theory, everyone's competing harder and harder every year. And no matter what the government tries to do, it can't kill this rat race.
2: Now, Pooja, your argument is essentially that children, as you mentioned, are competing for very limited places at the best schools, which puts a lot of pressure on parents to do the best they can. And I think sometimes Singaporean parents, a lot of times, gets a really bad rep. They're just trying to deal with the system that's presented to them. So, of course, they're going to buy all the assessment books and popular and the textbooks and do tuition and so on. Are we being unfair if we blame, in inverted commas, Singapore parents for being kiasu?
6: Well, I actually think so. I mean, this divides a lot of people, you know. Is it the system? Is it the parents? If you read sociologist Choyo Yen's new book, Unease, I think that's another way of explaining what we were just talking about, right? This pressure on parents and how culture actually evolves based on the incentives around. And yeah, you really can't blame parents fully, right? I think it's a shared responsibility.
2: Yeah. And just to add on to that, if I may, Audrey, does the PSLE system therefore reward wealthy families who can afford tuition?
6: Oh, definitely. And it drives the inequality in our society, makes it even worse because here's a test that's done pretty early in childhood, and people start preparing for it sometimes even in preschool, and it's really a money game, right? How much personalized attention can a child get outside of school, because school has large class sizes? Mm. And so you know who wins that race.
5: Well, I have to say, as a parent and also growing up in the local school system, I remember when I first had kids, I told myself, I'm not going to put them through what I went through, all of the practice papers and the tuition classes. But it is very hard to be a chill parent when no one else around you is chill. I'm not saying that I am not responsible for putting some stress on my kids. But, you know, when you see everyone else at a young age start the Chinese classes, start the math classes, you feel like, I don't want my kid to fall behind. So I do want to ask you where you think the main pain points are when it comes to our system. Neil talked about, you know, who's really to quote unquote blame. I do want to give a shout out to some of our listeners. Jason coming in saying, having an assessment at that age is reasonable. My concern is the weight adults place on the results, especially when children start believing that their score determines whether they have disappointed their parents. My parents don't stress us, so we don't feel stress at all.
2: Great comment. Is that Jason?
5: That is Jason.
2: Great comment, Jason.
5: Yes. And he says stress can start from P3, as they are supposed to do well to get into GEP class. What do you say to that?
6: I think that that's absolutely true. And we're not saying don't test children. I think you have to test children. The best educational systems have regular, continuous testing. In fact, probably more regular than Singapore, but it's bite-sized. Mm. It's often computerized, computer-adaptive. It's combined with real-world forms of assessment, like, you know, group work, projects, presentations, the way that all of us are expected to operate in the adult world. And there's no one-point high-stakes exam at that young age. You know, everyone has a high stakes exam eventually, usually 15, 16, 18. What the main other education systems, that's the time points they use. But 12 is too young. I think you could talk to any child psychologist and they'd tell you that level of pressure and stress because of the stakes, not because of the test.
2: Yeah, I
6: is unhealthy.
2: Want you to clarify that, because when I've brought this up to other people, they say all countries do tests. They do them from 7 years old, 8 years old, 9 years old, and so on. But what you're doing here, you're distinguishing the fact that this is a high stakes exam. How do you define a high stakes exam, and why is the PSLE so high stakes?
6: So high stakes means it's like a one-off, right? So it doesn't matter how I did through my entire primary school years, it's how I perform on that day. So now that we have the technology to do things like regular testing, you know, computerized scoring, something like a one-stakes exam, you know, one time is really outdated. That's one. The other is the length and complexity of the PSLE. You know, it's a sit-down, write long answers, remember keywords kind of exam, which again is not testing the things that children should be developing at that age. So we're not saying no numeracy, no literacy. No, we should have standards for those things. But there are more updated ways of testing that don't stress children out so much, that are regular, that are more accurate, actually.
5: Okay. So we're hearing from more and more of you. Jean coming in to say, I have a P3 child. I am a chill mom. No tuition for him. Jean, please tell me your ways. I need to learn a little bit more from you. Hui Chin coming in with a great comment. Hui Chin says, while I wish to believe that PSLE can be as stressful or not as parental expectations make it to be, the tone from school and surrounding environments influences the child as well. And I find myself struggling with my own baggage from my own experience. Should I push my child to reach quote unquote full potential? If I wish for less exam stress in longer run, would it be IP or IB as the best options? But those are only available in elite schools. So we are also talking about a system in general. Local schools, of course, there are, of course, the way Neil would describe them, ATA schools versus neighborhood schools. Of course, every school is a good school. We have heard this slogan. What is your stance on this?
6: I think we really need to start making that a reality, every school a good school. So one of our proposals is to actually have a through train from primary one to sec four. and really also changing how we do primary school admissions, right? So it's no longer based on stuff like volunteering or alumni, which is really very dependent on parents' resources. And having some kind of target for, you know, racial diversity, socioeconomic diversity. And once you have all those in place, actually every school is very similar, right? Because government resourcing is similar. And then we can actually say every school is a good school. And of course, children who are academically, you know, advanced are always welcome to take entrance tests or some kind of optional PSLE to place in a selective secondary school. But for the vast majority, say 80% of children, it would really relieve pressure if there is just a through train. You go with your same group of friends all the way from primary one to sec four. Mm.
2: Our listeners are representing the wonderful paradox that all parents face in Singapore. There you have Jean, the wonderful Jean. I have a P3 child, no tuition, I am a chilled mum. And I guess all parents would hope to go that way. But then you have Stanley saying, I feel you guys, but at one point my wife was worried after seeing so many parents sending their children for tuition. And then the rat race begins.
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2: Welcome back to Let's Talk Singapore with myself, Neil Humphreys, and Dan Koh. Audrey Seek is currently sweeping.
7: Mm-hmm. That's new, right?
2: There's an image.
7: Yeah.
2: With a Louis Vuitton.
7: Yeah, Louis Vuitton.
2: Louis Vuitton bag and a little sweeping. Can you imagine if they had Louis Vuitton brooms?
7: Oh, I wouldn't be surprised.
2: She'd have it.
7: They're probably selling it for like $1,000.
2: She'd have one.
7: Yeah.
2: She would definitely have one.
7: Let's get it for her for her birthday.
2: Okay, you can buy that. Okay. All right. Alan says, he's commenting on our current conversation. What do you do if you've got private hire drivers, taxi drivers talking and you just want to rest? Alan says, just close your eyes and snore.
7: That's a good one, though.
2: I don't know if I'd snore, but I like it.
7: I think it's key that you avoid eye contact. The moment you look at them is when they think you want to engage in a conversation, you know?
2: Yeah. David says, in Seoul, in South Korea, the taxi or Uber drivers are very professional. They don't talk on the phones there. Mm. Well, they're not supposed to do that here either.
7: Yeah, I don't think you're supposed to use your phones. Unless it's hands-free, but we don't encourage that, of course.
2: Yeah. Sultan says, Neil, West Ham needs you. Okay?
7: Mm-hmm.
2: To do what? What do you want me to do with West Ham? There's plenty of things I would like to do with West Ham.
7: Okay.
2: Wow, very good comments. Keep them coming. 8855-0893. There's a lovely one here. It's from Miss Go, I believe. Go Mui Huat.
7: Okay.
2: She says, thank you, Neil, from another Mancunian. Do you know what a Mancunian is?
7: No clue. What's that?
2: It's a person of Manchester.
7: Oh.
2: I'm not actually from Manchester. I went to university there. I'm guessing maybe...
7: Dagenham.
2: Yes, indeed. I'm guessing Mui Huat. Did you go to Manchester University? Anyway, she says, it's great to have you back. You are our true blue Kampong guy from Topayu days.
7: He sure is. He sure is.
2: Isn't that nice?
7: That's so sweet. Look at that. You're accepted, Neil. Accepted as one of the people.
2: Into what? I'm accepted into what? But I do want to give a shout out to all of our wonderful listeners. You have been contributing since 6 o'clock this morning. All of our conversations, breakfast bites. We talked about private hire drivers. Should you talk or not talk? And what a conversation we had about PSLE and the stress that young people go through in Singapore.
7: Heartbreaking. I mean, this is finally a channel where people could voice out every hardship and every anger that they have, you know, kept in them for the past couple of years. And I think it's good that, you know, we could see there's a community out there that share the same sentiments.
2: Yeah.
7: Right.
2: And it's all down to you. You are the reason we have been nominated for a People's Choice Award. Has it closed now? Is the date closed now?
7: I believe it's still open, but you could give it a shot.
2: There were some people who asked for the link, and we must send them the link. So yes, I think today is the last day to vote for our show in the People's Choice Award. If you'd like to vote for us, we'd be very honoured. Just let us know at 8855-0893, and we will send you the link.
7: In the
2: meantime, have a wonderful day. And stay right here on Money FM 89.3.
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1: Good morning. I'm Joshua Vong, and these are your news headlines. Singapore's factory activity expanded for a 13th straight month in August, reaching its highest level in nearly 8 years. The manufacturing PMI edged up to 51.5 points from 51.4 in July. Electronics, which accounts for 40% of manufacturing output, grew for a 15th straight month, with its index rising to 52.6 from July's 52.4, supported by strong demand for semiconductors and AI-related products. While the Middle East war could continue to disrupt supplies and push up energy costs, Singapore's manufacturing growth for 2026 is now forecast at 8.4%, up from 5% previously. From today, the government's incentive for the purchase of lighter electric heavy vehicles is reduced to $15,000 from $40,000 previously. The change applies to vehicles weighing more than 3,500 and up to 7,000 kilograms. These lighter electric vehicles made up more than half of new electric heavy vehicle registrations. Heavier electric vehicles will continue receiving the $40,000 incentive. The scheme runs until December 31, 2028. Two men will be charged today for driving dangerously while under the influence of drugs in separate incidents. Police say a 20-year-old drove against traffic in Jurong West last October before colliding with a car and van. In November, a 35-year-old allegedly drove against traffic in Choa Chu Kang Way, forcing motorists to slow down to avoid a collision. No injuries were reported. Police say both men appeared disoriented and vaporizers were seized from their cars. Etomidate was later detected in their blood samples. Moving to world news, New York City is banning younger students from using AI in public schools for 1 year. The move will affect about 600,000 students in elementary and middle schools through 8th grade. New York Mayor Zora Mamdani says children need to learn from teachers, build relationships, and work through problems on their own. High school students will still be allowed to use AI in some areas, while teachers can continue using it for lesson planning and scheduling. In other world news, at least 22 people have been killed in a bus accident in Egypt's South Sinai on a stretch of road connecting students in elementary and middle schools through 8th grade. New York Mayor Zora Mamdani says children

0: incident to organized crime. The station was later closed after another suspicious object was discovered before rail services resumed.
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2: It's going to be a fair and occasionally windy day, and it will be a little warmer as well, with temperature ranging between 26 and 35 degrees Celsius.
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1: Traffic.
4: There's an accident on the AYE towards the MCE after Tuas to West Road. Avoid lanes 3 and 4. Another one on the SLE towards the BKE after Woodlands Avenue 2, lane 2 is affected.
1: If you see anything on the roads that we might have missed, send us a WhatsApp message at 8855-0893. But only when you're safely parked. Best of Live Well with Michelle. It's not just about money. It's about you. Money and Me, where wealth meets self-awareness. 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
5: So when a REIT reports earnings, investors tend to focus on a question. It sounds deceptively simple. Did the REIT beat or miss expectations? But is that really the all-encompassing way to judge performance? A recent example, UI Boosted REIT, its net property income came in 4.3% below its prorated IPO forecast, but beneath the headlines that miss, occupancy improved. Its Japan assets reached full committed occupancy, Singapore rental reversions remain positive, and operating expenses came in below budget. So perhaps the more useful question is not whether management hit forecasts, but whether the forecast was good in the first place, and what management can accurately tell investors about what comes next. REITs have something many businesses don't. They have visible rental income. They have multi-year leases. They have debt maturities that are known. And so reasonable sort of forward-looking metrics. So should S-REIT managers be giving investors much clearer forward guidance, earnings guidance? And if they do, what should investors expect? Kenny Lowe is founder of REIT Savvy, and he's also my guest. And both he and Cecilia Tan, who is a former CEO of Sasa REIT, believe that this is an important issue to talk about. He's a REIT specialist and wealth advisory director. How are you, Kenny?
6: I'm good. Thank you, Michelle.
5: Good of you to join us. So why are you so passionate, first up, about REITs and forward guidance?
6: Yeah, first of all, I am the REIT investor myself. At the same time, I'm also helping the client to build the REIT portfolio for their retirement. That's why the forward guidance is very important for me to really assess whether the REIT manager has what it takes to really navigate through the difficult time and also to provide the dividend to the investor at the end of the day.
5: So really, it's going to help you pick REITs for yourself and for others.
6: Yeah, definitely, because all the numbers or financial ratio published are lagging, all right? So lagging number does not mean that it's a future performance. So as an investor and also as an investment advisor, I would like to know in future what the REIT manager is going to do and whether they are growing the dividend on their portfolio itself or they are facing a lot of headwinds moving forward. So that will help the investor to make a decision whether we want to accumulate more or really want to reduce the position. So it's a very important investing decision for all the investor and also advisor by myself.
5: Okay, let's look at the provocation really at the heart of what you're arguing for. Investors currently judge REITs through this lens of, did it meet the expectations or did it miss expectations? You're arguing for something different. What is genuinely useful forward guidance in your view versus what management can put out there to investors?
6: Yeah, Michelle, if you look at the current announcement published by some of the investor relations, right? I'm not sure whether you have time to really look through the headline news or the underlying, right? I just want to quote some example because basically the IR typically they don't really

0: report the bad news, right? A very, very typical and also simple to spot example would be the DPO and also the NPI. If the REIT is having a poor quarter, have a reducing DPO, in their announcement itself, they will not name this reducing DPO in their announcement. What they are going to look for, they may be showing there is a growth in NPI, there's a growth in rental reversion. They'll try to look for the good news to in the announcement.
1: Right.
0: So you just do a simple check, then you can find all these kind of tactics, all right? So for me, these are just a headline hype. It's not reflecting the true underlying performance. The more useful and also genuine guidance is about providing the operation visibility. Basically, we want to know that how the REIT manager is going to achieve the goal. Let me give you an analogy, Michelle, all right?
1: Okay.
0: So if I tell you, I want to exercise or I plan to exercise and lose weight this year. Is it sounds nice?
1: Sounds like a good plan.
0: Yeah, that sounds very nice, but it's completely unmeasurable. Okay, now I give you another phrase. Compared to what I'm going to tell you, I am going to lose 4 kg in 1 month by exercising 1 hour every day, rain or shine, and cutting down to 2 meals a day. If I miss a workout on Tuesday, I will make up for it on Wednesday, and I will track my weight every day.
1: So you're looking for more specific KPIs, so to speak.
0: Exactly. So these two statements show that one is showing the real commitment. I know exactly I need to do, and I publish it, and I also accountable for it, right? Instead of giving a very motherhood statement, I want to do this. So there's a difference in the capital market. Some of the IR rely on a very vague statement, saying things like, we remain cautiously optimistic. Sounds familiar?
1: Very.
0: We expect headwinds. And without quantifying anything or holding management accountable, we have seen many of them, right? So using the more useful guidance would be providing the specific and also measurable parameters like next month or next quarter, what would be the NPL looks like? What would be the DPO looks like? What would be the interest cost looks like? What would be the rental reversion looks like? And more importantly, it stops the practice of selective explanation when the REIT manager is not able to meet the numbers or growth opaque or blame everything to the macro because of interest rate. They blame everything, all right? They can blame, all right? Look at the current market condition. So we need to cut out all this kind of blaming and giving excuse and also selective explanation when the earnings comes up.
1: So you're saying the issue is IR, which is investor relations communication, and how management can communicate expectations to investors. They can do it better in a specific measurable way. That's what you're calling for.
0: Yes, definitely.
1: Can REITs, though, do that? Can they provide clearer guidance than other companies? I mean, you know, a lot of it is linked to the macro, which is unknown. So what do you think?
0: I don't agree to that, okay, for the REIT itself. Because, in fact, REIT have a less excuse than almost any other sector listed on the Singapore Exchange. You just consider the ordinary corporate stock, a consumer tech firm or retail faces a violent swing in the demand, supply chain shock, product obsolescence, and also seasonal cycles, plus the disruption due to AI. There are many, many business that are actually exposed to this kind of macro environment. They are not able to provide more so-called stable or predictable cash flow. But for REIT, the financial architecture is structurally engineered for predictability because almost everything, Michelle, you just think of it, almost everything, we are contractual. Be it the lease term, because there's a contractual revenue, right? And the lease term is maybe 1 year, 2 years, 3 years, you have predictable cash inflow. And for the debt itself, because you have the debt maturity profile for the next few years is pretty predictable in terms of interest cost being paid quarter by quarter or year by year. And also employment, you have fixed amount of the staff. So the staff costs are more or less remain the same. And furthermore, their asset footprint is static. Their property is there. So the operating expenses and also the property maintenance costs are highly predictable. So if you have a fixed top line visibility and also the hedge cost structure, basically REIT managers are sitting on the most predictable model in the public capital market compared to other stocks. And withholding forward guidance under the guise of market uncertainty actually directly contradict the fundamental nature of the asset class.
1: Wow, strong arguments there. I hear your conviction, Kenny. How much precision do you want? I mean, should they be forecasting revenue, DPU? NPI ranges for rental reversions, financing costs. What would be useful?
0: The useful one is more on the leading indicators, right? So publishing what is the current all-in interest cost, DPO, those are lagging, have already happened. Actually, those information are not really useful to the investor itself. More important thing is we need the REIT manager to publish the leading operational metrics. So I list down four leading operation metrics here. Mm. One would be the weighted average lease expiry and also expiry profile. So what are the percentage of gross rental income is coming up for renewal? That's important. Over the next 12 to 18 months, and what are the current market spot rents related to the passing rent? Because that will give us an indication whether the DPO will grow moving forward or DPO will decrease moving forward. So the second one with the rental reversion guidance is management projecting a flat, single-digit or double-digit rental reversion across the specific subsector. That we don't want the management to group everything together because every sector has their own different performance. Like, for example, logistics versus a commercial office. Mm-hmm. And the third one would be the capital management metric, whether they are going for a fixed rate debt ratio, average cost of debt moving forward, and what are the upcoming refinancing cliffs. For example, if 30% of the debt mature next year at a higher rate, what is the exact distribution impact? What is the impact on the DPO? And lastly, would be the occupancy commitment, looking at the committed occupancy now versus the actual physical occupancy to the spot lease turnaround before they can hit the cash flow. So these are the leading operational metrics I would like to see.
1: All right, 8850893, if you'd like to join in the discussion. Do you agree with Kenny? As an investor, do you want more clearer forward earnings guidance from SREIT managers? We'd love to hear from you. What do you think? Or if you have a question for Kenny, you can send us your question as well. Kenny, you actually put out a poll, right, to find out what investors want. What did you find?
0: Actually, I put out a poll on my Telegram channel, Retirement SG REIT. Basically, 86% of the respondents, they want the REIT manager to provide a clear forward guidance. Mm. About 12%, they don't care. And about 2%, they say no. So majority of investors want it and for them to make a better decision, right? But the current issue is investor wants it, REIT manager avoids it. We, Michelle, me and you as a catalyst, we should bridge the gap.
1: 86% say that they care enough and they want it, right? According to your poll.
0: Yeah.
1: That's right. Overwhelming majority there. All right, Kenny Lowe is my guest, REIT Specialist Wealth Advisory Director. We're asking whether SREIT should provide better forward guidance. How, as an investor, should I use this forward guidance when assessing a REIT?
0: Yes, right. So I think that now, based on the headline itself, and also the REIT manager itself, actually, they are overly fixated on the binary hit or miss, whether you hit it or miss it.
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1: So the deferred payment scheme will no longer apply to future EC land sites. Do you think that's significant for developers and buyers?
2: I think it's significant for first-time owners because if you are thinking about it, right, like a young couple in Singapore that is planning to get married and qualify to buy EC, they may not have much savings. So it will, what you mean, right, maybe they'll need help from parents or they need to really be very advanced in their career to have enough money for the down payment of an EC as a first-time buyer. So in that sense, right, I would say that demand will come down. Yeah, but having said that, right, then I think what is important for me, right, is that then as a young couple, first-time buyer, should I be going for an EC? That will be an interesting question. And my take, right, is that it is a fantastic option because we need to look at the one of the principles, which is what is the long-term price of EC as compared to a normal private condo? Okay, and from our research, right, at Crestbrick, right, is that in the long run, the prices are similar. The per square feet prices are similar. So today, if we have an EC that is being launched at a lower price compared to private condos, right, and we know that in the long run, it will catch up, right? It's fantastic. That means, right, we actually make even more money. But the caveat, right, or the problem is that we need to hold it for 10 years MOP. Okay, that is like having lesser returns across the years. But one thing to note is that in Singapore, when we buy a property, right, there's this concept of called gearing up or equity finance. That means if our property has already gone up in value, we can actually extract out the profits. So in this sense, right, if I were to buy an EC, at the time when the project already TOP, or we collect the keys, right, is already the time where we can already do an equity term loan to take out the profits and then to put it elsewhere to greater use.
1: So interesting. A lot of questions that I have for you. You think developers are going to bid less for future EC land sales, land sites. What do you think developer appetite is going to be for creating new EC projects?
2: The appetite will still be very strong because the current ECs have all been sold well. So until we see ECs not being picked up at a fast rate, right, then the appetite will still be strong.
1: But the trouble was first-time buyers were not buying them. There were increasingly less first-time buyers.
2: So
1: it was strong, but it was fueled by maybe people looking to upgrade.
2: I was thinking that ECs will still attract people who can afford it because it is more like a sure ticket to success, in my opinion, more or less sure way to success. Because why? If we think that private properties, right, are going to create or hold wealth for us, buying EC at a lower price than private condos means that it's a great deal.
1: Almost so, like a no-brainer.
2: Yeah, that's right.
1: You're getting a huge discount from the start. I think it was 20 to 30% less than some people.
2: I think it's about 200, 300 per square feet lower.
1: Yeah, but the problem that Singapore's trying to solve is the proportion of first-time buyers has fallen sharply in recent years, and clearly that's the pool that they hope will benefit from EC sales.
2: Yes, in that sense, if it's the first-time buyer with a lower capital to buy the first EC, right, it also means that maybe the prices of EC's launches, right, will come down, which means greater profits when compared to the eventual price point as compared to private condos.
1: Gosh, you could get even greater profits from your EC. But you got to be cognizant of the fact that you're going to have to stay there for 10 years. Does this mean you have to wait 10 years before you can rent it out?
2: Yeah. So, yeah, you can still rent out rooms. You can't rent out the whole thing. Yeah. But I would say that basically, even for me, right, in the place where I stay, right, I'm already staying in it for like 7, 8, 9 years. So I would say that it's more or less normal that we buy a home with the idea to stay in it rather than to flip it every 5 years. So I think the mindset will become that buying an EC is for our home, as a home, rather than flipping it after the MOP.
1: Great points there, Ivan Chai, Chairman of Crestbrick.
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1: Good morning, I'm Joshua Vong, and these are your news headlines. Singapore's factory activity expanded for a 13th straight month in August, reaching its highest level in nearly 8 years. The manufacturing PMI edged up to 51.5 points from 51.4 in July. Electronics, which accounts for 40% of manufacturing output, grew for a 15th straight month, with its index rising to 52.6 from July's 52.4, supported by strong demand for semiconductors and AI-related products. While the Middle East war could continue to disrupt supplies and push up energy costs, Singapore's manufacturing growth for 2026 is now forecast at 8.4%, up from 5% previously. From today, the government's incentive for the purchase of lighter electric heavy vehicles is reduced to $15,000 from $40,000 previously. The change applies to vehicles weighing more than 3,500 and up to 7,000 kilograms. These lighter electric vehicles made up more than half of new electric heavy vehicle registrations. Heavier electric vehicles will continue receiving the $40,000 incentive. The scheme runs until December 31, 2028. Two men will be charged today for driving dangerously while under the influence of drugs in separate incidents. Police say a 20-year-old drove against traffic in Jurong West last October before colliding with a car and van. In November, a 35-year-old allegedly drove against traffic in Choa Chu Kang Way, forcing motorists to slow down to avoid a collision. No injuries were reported. Police say both men appeared disoriented and vaporizers were seized from their cars. Etomidate was later detected in their blood samples. Moving to world news, New York City is banning younger students from using AI in public schools for 1 year. The move will affect about 600,000 students in elementary and middle schools through 8th grade. New York Mayor Zohra Mamdani says children need to learn from teachers, build relationships, and work through problems on their own. High school students will still be allowed to use AI in some areas, while teachers can continue using it for lesson planning and scheduling. In other world news, at least 22 people have been killed in a bus accident in Egypt's South Sinai on a stretch of road connecting two Red Sea resort towns. Jordan says several of its citizens were on the bus, with some reportedly killed and injured. Meanwhile, two Ukrainian teenagers suffered minor injuries after an object exploded near a train station in Augsburg, southern Germany. Police are preliminary linking the incident to organized crime. The station was later closed after another suspicious object was discovered before rail services resumed.
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2: It's the 3rd of September and it's a Thursday.
0: Traffic.
2: There's an accident on the SLE towards the BKE after Woodlands Avenue 2 with congestion to Mandai Road. Avoid lanes 1 and 2. And a vehicle has broken down on the PIE towards Changi after Ingenio Avenue.
0: If you see anything on the roads that we might have missed, send us a WhatsApp message at 8855-0893. But only when you're safely parked. 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
3: Thanks for joining us for the business report. I'm Ryan Huang. Asian stocks are advancing today as easing oil prices bring some calm to regional markets. We'll unpack that in a few moments. Plus, Broadcom is forecasting quarterly sales below estimates amid rising competition in the custom AI chip market. Plus, Hewlett-Packard Enterprise is raising its annual forecast on AI demand, but shares are down on supply constraints. And also, US factory orders rise more than expected in July, boosted by a surge in aircraft demand. We'll get into all that, but first, a look at a broader picture. And that's where Asian markets are finding some footing this morning. MSCI's Asia-Pacific equities gauge is slightly higher by 0.5%, with benchmark indices in Japan and South Korea both gaining ground. The positive tone is following a rebound on Wall Street last night, where the S&P 500 snapped a three-day decline. Back home, the Straits Times Index higher by 0.5% so far. Here are some of the top movers, the likes of DFI Retail Group up by more than 3%. Hong Kong Land, OCBC, ThaiBev and DBS all up by more than 1%. The brighter mood in equities is being supported by a pullback in energy prices. Brent crude is slightly lower by 0.6% to just over $95 a barrel. The drop came after US President Donald Trump played down the prospect of a prolonged conflict with Iran, stating that renewed attacks would likely be short-lived. Over in the currency markets, all eyes on the Japanese yen. The yen remains in sharp focus after a sudden strengthening in New York trading, where it hit 158.22 against the US dollar. It has since weakened slightly to trade around 158.83, but the sudden advance has kept traders on high alert for further intervention by Japanese authorities. Meanwhile, the easing oil prices have provided some relief to global debt markets. US Treasury yields pushed lower after their recent surge to multi-year highs as the pullback in crude helped ease mounting inflation concerns. Turning to corporate news, a disappointing outlook from Broadcom. The chipmaker forecasts fourth quarter revenue of roughly $34.8 billion, just slightly under the consensus forecast of just over $35 billion. The weaker-than-expected guidance signals that intense competition could be hampering the company's gains from its custom processors. While Broadcom has benefited from the artificial intelligence boom, investors are increasingly concerned about rising competition in the custom AI chip market as massive tech clients explore alternative silicon suppliers. Also in the technology sector, a mixed reaction for Hewlett-Packard Enterprise. The company reported a strong third quarter with revenue jumping 33.7% to $12.21 billion, that easily topped estimates. And that was driven by surging AI demand across networking and servers. HPE raised its fiscal 2026 revenue growth forecast to between 34 and 37%. But the strong results were overshadowed by supply chain headaches. Shares of HPE fell roughly 8% in extended trading. HPE warned that supply remains severely constrained, noting that memory components are currently the main bottleneck preventing the company from fulfilling its massive backlog of orders. Finally, checking in on the US economy, where we have a solid rebound in the manufacturing sector. New orders for US factory goods rose 0.9% in July, bouncing back from a revised 0.2% drop in June. The advance easily beat economists' expectations of a rebound of 0.6%. The stronger-than-expected data was driven heavily by the transportation sector, with orders for civilian aircraft and parts surging 12.7%. On a year-on-year basis, overall factory orders advanced 6.5%, suggesting that the underlying demand in the broader economy remains relatively resilient despite elevated input prices. And that's your business report. I'm Ryan Huang.

0: 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Best of Your Way Home with Hung Bin Jong. When the headlines move fast, we slow them down. 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
1: Welcome to The Big Story. I'm Hung Bin Jung. A year ago, Singaporeans were handed $100 in Culture Pass credits, with the government setting aside a whopping $300 million to get more of us through the doors of theaters, concerts, museums, and other cultural events. But 1 year on, the Ministry of Culture, Community and Youth says only $30.4 million has actually been spent. That means 90% of the money is still sitting there, and just 14% of eligible Singaporeans have used their credits. Now, MCCY is looking at new ways to get more people, particularly seniors, to use their credits. So is the SG Culture Pass actually achieving what it initially set out to do? Could this $300 million be better spent somewhere else? And if we really want Singaporeans to appreciate our arts and culture, is giving everyone $100 the best way to do it? Joining us now to share more is Dr. Sharil Saleh, who is a founder and artistic director of Vox Camerata Limited and honorary lecturer at the University of Queensland. Hi, Dr. Sharil. Welcome to the show.
2: Hello. Thank you for having me.
1: Thank you so much for joining us. Well, Dr. Sharil, only $30.4 million of the $300 million set aside for the Culture Pass has been used after a year. Now, that's about 10% of the total. Is that a disappointing take-up?
2: So, you know, on the surface, 10% spent and 14% of eligible Singaporeans using the pass after 1 year is lower than what we would hope, but it's not necessarily a reason to declare that the scheme is a failure. When a new cultural subsidy is introduced across the whole population, uptake is likely to begin with people who are already interested in the events and are comfortable navigating digital platforms. Now, that said, the figures suggest that the scheme is behind where it should ideally be at this stage. Since we are roughly one-third into the program's period, I would have hoped to see a trajectory closer to one-third of the funds being committed spent by now, with a clear plan to reach as much higher level of participation before the credits expire. Now, the important point to note is that for a milestone review, we should understand that who is not using the credits and why, and how can we make the necessary adjustments.
1: Okay, so given that we're already one third into its runway, would you still consider this a healthy rate of uptake at this point?
2: Considering the fact that because it is a new policy and that the Culture Pass office and the arts groups actually needed time to kind of calibrate with regard to how to apply, how to be onboarded and all that, I think part of the issue is about teething problems and onboarding issues. So I think it's still within the healthy area of expectations with regard to where it is at this point in time.
1: Okay. Well, adding on to those figures, only 14% of the 3 million eligible Singaporeans have partially or fully used their credits. Mm-hmm. So what's stopping the other 86% from using them? Is there a lack of interest or people simply not finding something they want to spend the credits on? What's going on here?
2: So personally, I would not immediately interpret the 86% as evidence that Singaporeans aren't interested in the arts. I feel that there could be several layers of friction. Some people may not be aware that they have credits or may not understand how to use them. There's also the consideration of technical and access issues with regard to the ticketing platforms at SingPass. Others may not see programs that feel relevant for them or may find that the timing, location, or additional ticket costs does not really work for them. There are also practical issues such as transport, childcare, mobility, and whether they have someone to go with. So the barrier is probably not just a lack of interest issue. Rather, it is the entire journey from knowing that the credits exist to find a suitable program, booking it, getting to the venue, and feeling comfortable once you arrive.
1: Well, I mean, this scheme was made to kind of nudge people to attend and support our arts and cultural scene. So is the relatively low take-up kind of also signal that the scheme isn't working, or is it still too early to judge?
2: Personally, I feel that it is too early to make a final judgment, but it's not too early to identify clear patterns and act on them.
1: Okay.
2: The scheme appears to be reaching some people effectively, particularly younger and more digitally confident Singaporeans. But it seems less successful in reaching groups who have historically been less connected to formal arts venues, including some seniors and people who may not see themselves as regular arts audiences. So I would say that the Culture Pass is partially meeting its objectives, but not yet equitably. The early data should be treated as feedback about where the design and outreach needs to improve.
1: Okay, I mean, you mentioned there the take-up is usually amongst the younger generation. As you mentioned there, there is this quite a big age gap in usage. Those age 18 to 35 account for 43% of credit spent, while seniors age 55 and above make up just 19%. Why has the scheme resonated much more strongly with younger Singaporeans and less with seniors?
2: Well, I think if you were to kind of take a look at it holistically with regard to the low take-up, I think the low take-up is a signal that the scheme needs refinement, but it's not necessarily a verdict on the principle behind it. I think public support that lowers the cost barrier can be valuable, especially when people who are curious about the arts but not yet have made the first visit per se. When we talk about this idea of nudging, about why the younger people are more into it and not, I think it's also about the incentives and the way in which we encourage people to take it up. A nudge, however, will only work if people are aware of it, if the options are relevant, and if the process is easy. If only a relatively small proportion of people have used the credits after a year, then the nudge is working for some but not enough. I suppose that the response should be to improve communication, simplify redemption, broaden the age of programs, and work with communities to help people make that first visit.
1: Well, could the focus on digital platforms and online ticketing be making it harder for older Singaporeans to participate as well?
2: Yes, it could be. When the main route is through an app or a website, people who are less digitally confident may be excluded, even if they would otherwise be interested. The process can also be confusing when different programs use different platforms, eligibility rules, and redemption procedures. An assisted route would really help through community centers, libraries, senior activity centers, or even a telephone service or in-person support. Digital access should remain available, but it should not be the only meaningful route into the scheme.
1: And MCCY is now introducing a group assist portal specifically to help seniors organize group outings to Culture Pass programs. Could getting people to go together be the missing piece as well, especially for seniors?
2: Personally, I feel that going together may be a very important part of the solution. For many seniors, attending an arts event is not only about the performance or the exhibition. Rather, it's also a social outing. They may be much more likely to participate if they go with friends, family, or a trusted community group. A group mechanism can reduce several barriers at once. It can make booking easier. It provides reassurance, helps with transport and coordination, and give people a reason to attend that is social as well as cultural. The group assist portal, in my own opinion, is therefore a promising direction, but it needs to be supported by active outreach through community centers, residence networks, libraries, senior activity centers, and other organizations that already have relationships with older adults.
1: Well, I mean, most of the $30.4 million spent has gone towards performances. In comparison, $2.9 million was spent on Singapore literature and $1.6 million on local films. Now, taking a look at these numbers, what does that tell us about what Singaporeans actually want to spend their credits on?
2: Well, on this point, I will be very cautious about drawing conclusions from these figures, because Singapore literature and local film were only added to the Culture Pass offerings much, much later. They have not had the same amount of time to build awareness, participation, and spending as performances. It's therefore not a like-for-like comparison across art forms and mediums. The lower figures may reflect the timing of the inclusion, the number of eligible offerings, the level of promotion, and the length of time audiences have had to discover them, not necessarily a lack of public interest. So before we can conclude that Singaporeans prefer performance over literature or film, we should compare the categories over equivalent periods and take into account the number, visibility, and accessibility of the programs available.
1: However, there are some positive signs as well. I believe MCCY says 68% of users surveyed hadn't attended an event of this type in the past 5 years. So is the Culture Pass, you know, actually bringing new people into the arts?
2: Honestly, with 68%, it is a very encouraging sign. If 68% of surveyed users have not attended a similar event in the last 5 years or so, it does suggest that the scheme is reaching people who are not recently active arts audiences. But we should distinguish between getting someone to attend once and developing a sustained relationship with the arts. The Culture Pass may be doing a useful job as an entry point, but its long-term success will depend on what happens after the first experience. We need to know whether people return, try other art forms, recommend events to others, or even become involved in more active ways.
1: That's a very good point. And I mean, once the $100 runs out, then what's going to get them to come back? How do you turn that first visit into a habit then?
2: Well, habits are formed through repeated, relevant, and welcoming experiences. The first visit needs to be more than just a transaction. People would need to feel that the work speaks to them, that the venue is accessible, and that they are welcome there. There are programs, there should be also be clear pathways to return, which means what it will look like, it will be affordable follow-up events, community programs, season packages, introductory offers, and even opportunities to meet artists and participate more actively. Like, for example, someone who first attends a choral performance might be invited for a workshop, a community sing-along session, or other accessible performances. The Culture Pass can open doors, but the wider arts ecosystem has to give people reasons to keep coming back.
1: Well, then at what point do we have to ask whether this money could be better spent elsewhere? Is the answer to fix the Culture Pass or get rid of it altogether?
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3: Shall we drive over to Malaysia for the school holidays?
4: Ooh, great idea. But won't there be heavy traffic at the land checkpoints?
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4: Remember not to cut queue and observe traffic rules too.
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1: Traffic.
2: A vehicle has broken down on the PIE towards Tuas after Jalan Bahar. Lane 5 is affected. To drive safely.
1: If you see anything on the roads that we might have missed, send us a WhatsApp message at 8855-0893. But only when you're safely parked. Best of Live Well with Michelle.
3: Well, time to talk about my favorite topic, and that is reading. As you all know, I would much rather be at home with a good book most days, but here I am with a fantastic guest this morning. Now, we know that AI can wrestle with a 300-page book and spit out a summary in seconds, but what is lost when we increasingly engage with the summaries rather than wrestle with the book itself? And, you know, what is lost when we lose the habit of reading is what we're talking about today. The National Library Board hopes to turn reading into a daily habit with a plethora of programs coming our way from September and a little cash incentive as well. From September, you'll be able to log on to CrowdTaskSG, log your daily reading sessions to collect virtual coins. I understand the exchange rate is 1,000 coins for a dollar. We'll figure all this out in September when a new 5-year national reading movement kicks off called ReadSG. A National Library Board study has found that only 28% of adults in Singapore read books every week. Only 28%. What's the rest doing? What are we doing with all that time? So what is it going to take for more of us to start reading again? I'm going to put this question to the CEO of the National Library Board, Melissa Tam. Welcome to Read.
4: Thank you, Michelle. Very happy to be here.
3: It is so wonderful to speak with you. So we know that we're all reading fragments, WhatsApps, news summaries that come up. Are we reading less or are we reading more than ever? And does that distinction matter?
4: Well, both of those statements are true because it really depends on what we mean by read. So you're right that actually in some ways we are reading more than ever because maybe compared to a decade or two ago when people used to call on the phone and talk to each other, today we're texting each other. So there's so much text going on. So even in social media, when you're looking at your Instagram, there are captions. So in some ways, we are really reading, literally decoding text much more than ever before. But if we think about reading in the old sense, when people used to sit down with a book and engage with it at length, I think that's happening much less. And I found that to be true for myself. So I've always considered myself to be a reader. But I realized over the years that I've been finding it harder to sustain attention in a book. And you just now you talked about going for Blinkist summaries. I found that when somebody recommends me a book, very often the tendency is to go Google it, try and find a summary of it to figure out whether it's worth reading instead of really engaging with the book at length.
3: Yeah.
4: And I think something is lost in that process when we actually find it harder to engage with a book at length.
3: Yeah, I think you're absolutely right. At the same time, I have to say, Melissa, I was really heartened because I recently watched The Odyssey on big screen. A wonderful movie based on a 3,000-year-old poem by Homer. Mm-hmm. And I checked the Straits Times bestseller list that just came out a few days ago. And Homer's Odyssey is number one.
4: It's been there for 3 weeks.
3: Yeah, people are wrestling with the actual translated work. Yeah.
4: Yeah, which is wonderful. So I don't think there is a lack of interest in reading or lack of desire. So when the National Library Board does its reading habit survey, and the last one was done in 2024, we found that about 9 in 10 Singaporeans agree that reading is good. It's beneficial.
3: Mm-hmm.
4: So I think people do see value in reading, but there seems to be a disconnect between what we know to be good or believe to be good and what we actually do. And again, I call on my own experience and the struggle that I found myself having to really stay with the book for a long time. And this disconnect is what we're hoping to change with our ReadSG movement and with the call to build a habit to take back control of our attention spans and to make a deliberate decision to sit down with a book and rebuild that habit of reading.

0: describe reading as a muscle?
1: Yes. So one of the, stemming from that realization that for myself anyway, there was a disconnect between what I thought to be good and believed to be good. And in fact, my own self-perception of myself as a reader and realizing that I wasn't really reading as much as I wanted. Mm. I started thinking about, well, does it really matter that we're not reading long form anymore? Does it really matter that we're not reading books? Maybe it's okay that we're just digesting short summaries. And it led me to this particular book called Reader Come Home by Marianne Wolfe, and she's a neuroscientist who also looks into dyslexia. And so she looks at what reading does to our brains. And she makes a distinction between short form skimming and scrolling that we do, and all of us do, and deep reading that comes from focused, sustained attention on a book. And she's not against skimming and scrolling. She's not against short form. But she says that we lose something when we allow our attention to be fragmented and when we only digest in short form. So it made me realize, okay, I think it really matters that I train myself, this muscle that we talked about, I train myself to focus and I train my brain to be able to follow a sustained argument for some time.
0: And you've done that in small increments as well with a little bit of reading before bedtime?
1: That's right. So what I realized was that I thought, okay, let's like hack this in the same way that, taking inspiration from things like Atomic Habits. Like if you really want to do something or change something about life, then rather than try and aim for something super big, right? Like how do we break this down into easy steps? How do we prioritize consistency over some intense spurt? And so I thought, okay, let's see if I can just train myself to spend a bit of time every day reading and make it a habit. And that's part of the genesis for this idea for how we can maybe make this call to everybody to invest a little bit of time every day to rebuild this habit.
0: I love what our library is doing, encouraging us all to reclaim control of our attention spans, build that muscle with reading. If we take a step back, though, with more digital content, all of us scrolling every day, less attention being invested in deep reading, what does that mean for libraries?
1: Well, I think if it didn't matter that people read, for libraries, we could use the libraries for many other things, which are still important, like social connection. We could use the libraries to do, lifelong learning of other things in other forms other than reading. But actually, I come back to the point that when we lose or diminish that ability to sustain attention, actually, we really lose something as a society. I know it can sound quite big and philosophical, but I sincerely believe that. And so my hope is that we would use the infrastructure of the libraries that we have, the beautiful libraries that we have, to invite people to come and discover books, to come and invite people to not just read in a solitary way, so not just reading as a solitary activity, but to come together to have adults read to kids, to maybe have kids read to kids and discover storytelling in the libraries. So we hope that the libraries would be a place of connection around information, around knowledge building, and around, really sharing of learning and reflection. I think all these things are really what the library is here for.
0: Love that. Love that. I bring people to the libraries, people from out of town when they come to Singapore. I take them for a tour of our beautiful national libraries.
1: Thank you.
0: amazing space. And the use of technology in terms of how we can get our books worth boasting about to the world, I think.
1: Yeah, and we do believe in having a digital library. So I'm not only talking about physical books, but I think there's a place for both of it.
0: Yes.
1: So we've done a lot to improve people's access to e-books, even to audiobooks. But I do think there's also a place for physical books and for people to come together physically in the library for that social connection.
0: Yeah, people think that it's strange that you can connect around books because reading is perceived as solitary. But if you've been to a book club and the discussion is rich and vivid, it is a wonderful time to connect and to make friends. It's just a great experience.
1: Yeah, because there's a shared experience that comes from reading that book and journeying into that other world that the author has introduced to you, right?
0: Absolutely. Yeah. So When I first came across Read SG, I think in the very early days, it's over 20 years ago, we all read the same book and then discussed it across the nation, and it was quite exciting. I was really heartened to hear that Read SG has gone from a short period in the calendar of a year to a five-year movement. Yeah. I think that's great. So first up, why 5 years?
1: Well, 5 years because habits take time to build, and not under any illusions that if we go out with a message and we get a lot of people to talk about reading, that is necessarily going to change anything in a short span of time. And also because, I mean, I think it would be wonderful that a lot of people sign up for Crowdtask, but we want to make sure that it's sustained. So 5 years gives us enough runway to try different things and to adjust if necessary. And my hope is that over the course of the next 5 years, we would see a generation of students grow up with a lifelong habit of reading. And hopefully we're also able to convince working adults to find that 15 minutes of time every day, time-starved working adults, and maintain that as a habit. Yeah.
0: So what do we know about the Singaporean, the regular reader? What are they reading?
1: I think people read a wide variety of things. I was going to say that I think most working adults in Singapore prefer non-fiction self-improvement. Yeah, probably true of how we live our lives in Singapore, and fiction is a bit less popular. But having said that, the most popular title consistently in that's borrowed in, from the National Library is Singapore Ghost Stories.
0: I didn't expect that. It's interesting, right?
1: Yeah, it's interesting. So I think there's really a wide variety of things. What we have also found is that the students and teenagers, the younger people, read more than the adults, which is, I guess, again, intuitive, because one of the refrains that we often hear from adults is that they just don't have time to read.
0: You know, the first short story that I wrote is a horror piece. I need to get that published.
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1: Back with Alvin Chaco, founder of Dr. Wealth. So what would you say to the encourage the young investor or any investor? You might be an old investor, but you've just never dabbled in the stock market to get started.
2: I think the younger you are, the cost of your mistake is lower, right? Because your capital will not be as big as someone who is retired, right? And you do not want to wait until you say, oh, I have money, then I invest. Because you need to pay your dues, you need to pay for your education in the market. Okay. And you want to do it as early as possible, right? So when the capital is smaller, you just try your best, right, to figure things out, because it's a discovery process. It's not the 10-year series. We Singaporeans always believe that there is a right answer for everything. Yeah. Right? There's a right answer for me to invest. There is the right stock
1: there's
2: to buy.
1: There's a right stock.
2: There's a right time to buy. There's a right time to sell.
1: Yeah,
2: right?
1: Yeah.
2: But it's different for different people. There's no fixed formula, because all our objectives in lives are different. All our risk appetite is different. Right, so it's about that discovery process. Not even your parents can tell you what to do.
1: Do you think that it's so much easier to start investing these days compared to when you started with all the paperwork versus now where you can buy a stock with a click?
2: Yes, definitely. So it's not just online, that on mobile phones that you can just place orders. In the past, we can't. It's also the commission rates have come down significantly. The lot sizes have come down significantly. So for example, when I first started, Singapore lot size was 1,000.
1: Yeah, I remember that.
2: So you need like, if a stock is like $10, it's $10,000.
1: To get started even, yeah.
2: And if you ever even start working, for example, you are dabbling in the markets, that's a big chunk. But now you can just buy one share. There's even fractional shares right now. So it's not difficult, even with small capital to start. And commission has made it cheaper to own stocks at smaller amount as well. Right. Last time when I first started, it was at least $25 plus per trade.
1: Yes, you bought it through a bank, right?
2: Some investment platform. But those times, the rates were still high. Now you can get a dollar or even free commission.
1: Anything you'd say to your younger self about investing?
2: Learn faster. I mean, it's okay to make mistakes. And I guess the biggest problem with a lot of us is we are not designed to do investment properly. We have a lot of our caveman instinct that's still with us today, right? If everybody run one direction, we'll run one direction together.
1: Yeah.
2: So in the stock market, what that happens? If a lot of people want to buy the same thing, we will want to buy because there's a fear of missing out.
1: And that's what we saw with GameStop and all the meme stocks.
2: Yeah, and the stock crash, a lot of people want out, and we also want out, right? So this cycle just keep repeating. So this caveman instinct doesn't go away. And therefore, we need to learn how to respond to this inner self of ours.
1: Do you think in this age of AI, learning to invest is a key skill?
2: I think it's a key skill in all generation. It's just that the tools that's available to us are different, right? So AI has its advantage, it also has its dangers, right? We have heard about hallucination. Some data is not true, right? So if you just solely rely on AI, okay, tell me what is the 10-year dividends of DBS, for example, the data may be wrong, depends on where they pull the data from. So you do need a skill set to know and judge whether certain information is trustworthy or not, even though information is so easy attainable today. So you're facing different kind of challenges and opportunities.
1: Great talking to you, Alvin. Thank you so much.
2: Thank you.
1: Alvin Chow there. He is the co-founder of Dr. Wealth.
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1: Good morning, I'm Joshua Vong, and these are your news headlines. Singapore's manufacturing growth for 2026 is now forecast at 8.4%, up from 5%. This follows the manufacturing PMI for August, edging up to 51.5 points from 51.4 in July, its highest level in nearly 8 years. Electronics, which accounts for 40% of manufacturing output, grew for a 15th straight month, with its index rising to 52.6 from 52.4. The sector was supported by strong demand for semiconductors and AI-related products. However, experts caution the Middle East war could continue to disrupt supplies and push up energy costs. Singapore and Thailand will develop a multi-year agenda for ASEAN as both countries prepare to chair the regional grouping in successive years. Singapore takes over the ASEAN chair next year, followed by Thailand in 2028, allowing both countries to sustain regional initiatives. Speaking in Bangkok at the first Singapore-Thailand Leaders Retreat since 2015, Prime Minister Lawrence Wong said the two countries will deepen cooperation in food and energy security, AI and connectivity, as well as expand cross-border payment links and strengthen food supply chains. The first batch of Singapore personnel supporting Nepal's disaster relief efforts has been deployed. 17 police officers and 2 officers from the Health Sciences Authority's Forensic Medicine Division left Singapore on Tuesday and Wednesday. Another 14 officers are expected to be deployed over the next few days. The 33-member contingent is led by Assistant Commissioner of Police Patrick Tan and includes officers specialising in disaster victim identification and aerial surveillance. Meanwhile, Nepal plans to rebuild an early warning system for landslides along parts of its border with China after last week's deadly glacial flood swept away the existing network. This time, the new system will include a satellite link designed to keep monitoring stations online if mobile networks fail. The previous system sent messages every few minutes, but were destroyed during the floods, and authorities reportedly could not tell when they had failed. The new system would give authorities only a few minutes to respond, but experts say the brief window could be critical for alerting downstream communities. And finally, in the US, the FBI is investigating a report that tens of millions of driver's licenses from the US and Canada are being sold on the dark web. According to the report by an independent journalist, a small sample check confirmed the documents were authentic. It added the site, dubbed Nexus, also claimed to have other identification documents and medical records. It reportedly disappeared shortly after the report was published.
0: Those were your news headlines from The Straits Times. Read more at straitstimes.com. Date check.
2: It's the 3rd of September and it's a Thursday.
0: Traffic.
2: There's an accident on the SLE towards the BKE after Woodlands Avenue 2 with congestion to Mandai Road. Avoid lanes 1 and 2. And a vehicle has broken down on the PIE towards Changi after Ingenio Avenue.
0: If you see anything on the roads that we might have missed, send us a WhatsApp message at 8855-0893. But only when you're safely parked. 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
3: Thanks for joining us for the business report. I'm Ryan Huang. Asian markets are advancing today as oil prices edge lower amid uncertainty over US and Iran military strikes. We'll unpack the market action in a couple of moments. And also coming up, China's services activity quickens in August, driven by stronger domestic demand. Plus, US President Donald Trump meets with travel industry CEOs in a push to boost foreign tourism. Let's take a look at the broader picture first, and that's where Asian markets are broadly positive so far. South Korean stocks leading the way, up by more than 1%. Taking a look back home, Straits Times Index in Singapore is also in the green, up by 0.6%. Some of the top movers so far, we have the likes of DFI Retail Group, up by more than 3%. All three banks in the green, with OCBC and UOB up by more than 1%. In commodities, we've got oil prices edging lower as investors weigh the uncertainty of renewed military strikes between the US and Iran. Brent crude prices down by around 0.5%, just above $95 per barrel right now. WTI down to around $90+ per barrel. Part of the equation is US President Donald Trump stating that the renewed campaign against Iran would not continue for too long, easing some concerns over prolonged supply disruptions in the Strait of Hormuz. How should investors navigate the current volatility? John Woods, regional CIO for Lombard Odier, tells us more.
4: It is unlikely to go away anytime soon. There will be disruptions to the supply chain, but not to the supply of oil. And with that in mind, we get this idea that oil's likely to range trade between sort of 80 and 100, where there is instances of conflict and military action, it tends to tick a little up towards the 100 area and then corrects shortly after. So I think the market's essentially looking through this risk. Frankly, from an inflation perspective, the focus is much more, I feel, on the labor market.
3: Turning to regional economic data, a brighter picture for China's services sector. Private sector data showed China's services activity expanded at a faster pace in August. That's based on the rating dog China General Services PMI numbers, with a reading of 51.4, up from 50.4 in July. The expansion was mainly driven by stronger domestic demand, which helped firms add staff for a fourth straight month. The hiring streak marks the sector's longest stretch of job creation since 2023. The upbeat private survey results stood in contrast to the official reading released earlier this week, suggesting that certain segments of the domestic consumer market remain resilient. Over in the US, there is a major push to revive international tourism. President Donald Trump has met with chief executives from major travel companies from the likes of American Airlines and Marriott, and this to discuss ways to reverse a recent decline in international visitors. International arrivals to the US fell 5.5% to 68 million in 2025. Travel officials attribute the slump to stricter immigration policies, higher airline ticket prices, and retaliatory tariffs. During the meeting, the US Travel Association outlined an ambitious goal to boost foreign visitors to 100 million annually, urging the administration to rethink restrictive bond programs and improve airport processing to welcome tourists back. Finally, checking in on the US economy, where there is a solid rebound in the manufacturing sector. New orders for US factory goods rose 0.9% in July, bouncing back from a revised 0.2% drop in June. That easily beat the consensus forecast for a rebound of 0.6%. The stronger-than-expected data was driven heavily by the transportation sector, with orders for civilian aircraft and parts surging 12.7%. Overall factory orders advanced 6.5%, suggesting that the underlying demand in the broader economy remains relatively resilient despite elevated input prices. And that's your business report. I'm Ryan Huang.
0: Markets and business made clear. The Business Report with Ryan Huang and Chua Tian Tian. Get what matters fast every hour at 9:30 from 9:30 a.m. to 7:30 p.m. The Business Report, getting you to the bottom line.

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1: Welcome to We Are Family. And I'm delighted to say, Audrey, this is a conversation that was inspired by the feedback we got from our listeners.
2: Yes, that's right.
1: Because of your breakfast bites, I believe.
2: Yeah, it was a big topic. And of course, PSLE is top of mind for all of us, not just our students, but the parents as well.
1: Absolutely. So the question we are asking today is, are 12-year-olds too young for the high-risk PSLE exam? Being an author, as everybody knows, I go to many, many schools, and I always kick off with the same question when I meet students: what year are you in? And they'll say P1, P2, whatever. And if they say P6, I always reply, the PSLE. Are you looking forward to it?
2: Oh, there's a vibe.
1: Categorically, no. And then I tried to give them a little pep talk. But for all primary school children, the PSLE exam is the psychological hurdle that creeps closer year after year.
2: Yes, and we tell children, don't worry, PSLE doesn't define you. I do this. But at the same time, everything around the exam can sometimes send the opposite message. We see all of the cutoff points, the revision schedules, the tuition classes, the practice papers. Are we putting too much pressure on children at the age of 12? Is the PSLE itself the problem, or is it everything we've built around it? The expectations from parents, schools, and perhaps society as a whole?
1: Well, to answer all of those questions, I'm delighted to say we're joined by Pooja Bhandari, the founder of everychild.sg. Pooja, welcome to the show.
3: Thank you for having me.
1: Now, I know you've written extensively on your Every Child website about PSLE over the years, and we will get into that. But briefly, for our listeners, tell us what everychild.sg is and why you were motivated to start it.
3: So everychild.sg is a non-profit movement. We're trying to push for Singapore to prioritize child well-being. We believe every child deserves to grow up loved, supported, and we do this through like public engagement, research, collaboration with government, civil society. And why it started really was I had one child go through the local primary school system and one child, because of learning needs, went through international school. And so I had an apples to apples comparison, which freaked me out so much that I started everychild.sg.
2: Okay.
1: Just go. I didn't know that. Just tell us briefly, what were some of the key differences that stood out to you? And we'll get into the PSLE thing a little later.
3: Sure. So I think the entire approach of the schools was completely different. So in the international school, the teachers had the time and space to be a lot more child-centric. They didn't have PSLE hanging over their heads. They had much smaller class sizes. They got to know the kids a lot better. They were able to personalize education a lot more. The culture they could build was a lot more inclusive. So those are just some of the key points. Yeah.
2: Okay, so everychild.sg, when did you start this amazing organization?
3: Around 2023. It started with a contribution of the white paper to the Forward SG conversation. And then in 2024, we registered ourselves and decided that this is something worth doing full time.
2: Okay.
3: Yeah.
2: Well, we know that the PSLE has been around for many, many years. I took it as a child XX years ago. I'm not going to reveal my age today. But why do you think PSLE has become such a defining moment in a Singaporean childhood?
3: Mm-hmm. So I think, unfortunately, there's a bit of a game theory problem going on behind PSLE. So in layman's terms, basically, we're all racing and the children are stack ranked based on their PSLE score. And that stack ranking produces a lot of anxiety among parents because, of course, I don't want my kid to be at the bottom of that stack ranking pile. And that stack ranking is used to allocate secondary schools. So everyone knows from your secondary school basically where you stood in the stack ranking for the rest of your life. So that creates basically this one point in time, this one exam, which society, the system basically it becomes the defining event for a child's life. And that pressure is just getting worse because, again, game theory, everyone's competing harder and harder every year. And no matter what the government tries to do, it can't kill this rat race.
1: Now, Pooja, your argument is essentially that children, as you mentioned, are competing for very limited places at the best schools, which puts a lot of pressure on parents to do the best they can. And I think sometimes Singaporean parents, a lot of times, gets a really bad rep. They're just trying to deal with the system that's presented to them. So of course, they're going to buy all the assessment books and popular and the textbooks and do tuition and so on. Are we being unfair if we blame, in inverted commas, Singapore parents for being kiasu?
3: Well, I actually think so. I mean, this divides a lot of people, you know. Is it the system? Is it the parents? If you read sociologist Choyo Yen's new book, Unease, I think that's another way of explaining what we were just talking about, right? This pressure on parents and how culture actually evolves based on the incentives around. And yeah, you really can't blame parents fully, right? I think it's a shared responsibility.
1: Yeah. And just to add on to that, if I may, Audrey, does the PSLE system therefore reward wealthy families who can afford tuition?
3: Oh, definitely. And it drives the inequality in our society, makes it even worse because here's a test that's done pretty early in childhood and people start preparing for it, sometimes even in preschool. And it's really a money game, right? How much personalized attention can a child get outside of school? Because school has large class sizes. Mm. And so you know who wins that race.
2: Well, I have to say, as a parent and also growing up in the local school system, I remember when I first had kids, I told myself, I'm not going to put them through what I went through, all of the practice papers and the tuition classes. But it is very hard to be a chill parent when no one else around you is chill. I'm not saying that I'm not responsible for putting some stress on my kids. But, you know, when you see everyone else at a young age start the Chinese classes, start the math classes, you feel like, I don't want my kid to fall behind. So I do want to ask you where you think the main pain points are when it comes to our system. Neil talked about, you know, who's really to quote unquote blame. I do want to give a shout out to some of our listeners. Jason coming in saying, having an assessment at that age is reasonable. My concern is the weight adults place on the results, especially when children start believing that their score determines whether they have disappointed their parents. My parents don't stress us, so we don't feel stress at all.
1: Great comment. Is that Jason?
2: That is Jason.
1: Great comment, Jason.
2: Yes. And he says, stress can start from P3 as they are supposed to do well to get into GEP class. What do you say to that?
3: I think that that's absolutely true. And we're not saying don't test children. I think you have to test children. The best educational systems have regular, continuous testing. In fact, probably more regular than Singapore, but it's bite-sized. Mm. It's often computerized, computer-adaptive. It's combined with real-world forms of assessment, like, you know, group work, projects, presentations, the way that all of us are expected to operate in the adult world. And there's no one-point high-stakes exam at that young age. You know, everyone has a high stakes exam eventually, usually 15, 16, 18. Those
2: older.
3: Are, yeah, what the main other education systems, that's the time points they use. But 12 is too young. I think you could talk to any child psychologist and they'd tell you that level of pressure and stress because of the stakes, not because of the test.
1: Yeah,
3: is unhealthy.
1: I want you to clarify that because when I've brought this up to other people, they say all countries do tests. They do them from 7 years old, 8 years old, 9 years old and so on. But what you're doing here, you're distinguishing the fact that this is a high stakes exam. How do you define a high stakes exam and why is the PSLE so high stakes?
3: So high stakes means it's like a one-off, right? So it doesn't matter how I did through my entire primary school years, it's how I perform on that day. So now that we have the technology to do things like regular testing, you know, computerized scoring, something like a one-stakes exam, you know, one time is really outdated. That's one. The other is the length and complexity of the PSLE. You know, it's a sit-down, write long answers, remember keywords kind of exam, which again is not really testing the things that children should be developing at that age. So we're not saying no numeracy, no literacy. No, we should have standards for those things. But there are more updated ways of testing that don't stress children out so much, that are regular, that are more accurate, actually.
2: Okay. So we're hearing from more and more of you. Jean coming in to say, I have a P3 child. I am a chill mom. No tuition for him. Jean, please tell me your ways. I need to learn a little bit more from you. Hui Chin coming in with a great comment. Hui Chin says, while I wish to believe that PSLE can be as stressful or not as parental expectations make it to be, the tone from school and surrounding environments influences the child as well. And I find myself struggling with my own baggage from my own experience. Should I push my child to reach quote unquote full potential? If I wish for less exam stress in longer run, would it be IP or IB as the best options? But those are only available in elite schools. So we are also talking about a system in general. Local schools, of course, there are, of course, the way Neil would describe them, ATA schools versus neighborhood schools. Of course, every school is a good school. We have heard this slogan. What is your stance on this?
3: I think we really need to start making that a reality. Every school a good school. So one of our proposals is to actually have a through train from primary one to sec four. And really also changing how we do primary school admissions, right? So it's no longer based on stuff like volunteering or alumni, which is really very dependent on parents' resources. And having some kind of target for, you know, racial diversity, socioeconomic diversity. And once you have all those in place, actually every school is very similar, right? Because government resourcing is similar. And then we can actually say every school is a good school. And of course, children who are academically, you know, advanced are always welcome to take entrance tests or some kind of optional PSLE to place in a selective secondary school. But for the vast majority, say 80% of children, it would really relieve pressure if there is just a through train. You go with the same group of friends all the way from primary one to sec four. Mm.
1: Our listeners are representing the wonderful paradox that all parents face in Singapore. There you have Jean, the wonderful Jean. I have a P3 child, no tuition, I am a chilled mum. And I guess all parents would hope to go that way. But then you have Stanley saying, I feel you guys, but at one point my wife was worried after seeing so many parents sending their children for tuition, and then the rat race begins.
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2: Best of Live Well with Michelle.
3: Many of us will experience this in life when someone we love who is elderly experiences declining health, their mental sanity and stability deteriorates. What then when we reach a phase where they are no longer able to care for themselves, the, you know, daily acts of living that we all take for granted, being able to shower, being able to move, being able to recognize loved ones around us, when that declines, what help is available here in Singapore? Where do you turn to? It can feel like a very isolating path to walk. When my grandfather had a heart attack and then a stroke, figuring out how to take care of him, this was at least 20 years ago, was devastating. There were very few resources. It was almost impossible to figure out, and it was very expensive as well, home help. And I have to say that it did take a toll on family relationships as well, because different people weigh in terms of what needs to be done, how much needs to be allocated for this, who has to give up their personal lives in order to do this. So I understand this topic, and I think it's very important, and I'm very grateful to my guests for coming by. We are talking to Chloe Lim, who is founder of Gentle Help. They provide support with trained caregivers. We're going to find out what the agency does that's different from maid agencies in Singapore, which I think deserve a salute as well. I think many of us, men and women, would not be able to achieve career success without the kind of support at home that caregivers provide. And also joining us is Amy. She's a caregiver who really understands this topic firsthand. Amy's mother suffers from dementia, mild to moderate dementia. It started about 7 years ago. Amy reached a point where she was informed by a healthcare provider, the psychiatrist, that they could no longer, as a family, so bravely and courageously take care of her mother alone at home, that they needed professional help. So what happened? We're going to find out. Amy and Chloe, welcome. First up, Amy, how are you this morning?
4: I'm good. Thank you, Michelle.
3: Okay, wonderful. And Chloe Lim is founder of Gentle Help. Chloe, how are you?
4: Yeah, I'm good. Thanks, Michelle, for having us on the show.
3: Oh, this is going to be a great chat, ladies. Thank you for coming by. Amy, when your mother's dementia worsened, what kind of care did she need and what sort of options was your family considering?
4: The kind of care that my mother needed was specialized one-to-one care. She had to be supported and shadowed 24/7 because my mother's condition was such that she was very restless and she would try to walk around on her own, and she would get into trouble if we were not there to support her and make sure that she didn't fall. So there must be a person who is beside her, literally, all hours of the day and night. And, you know, that person will have to help her with her toileting, help her with movement, help with feeding, basically everything. Yeah. And so when, like you brought up, when her psychiatrist actually mentioned that us as a family who could not no longer do that anymore on our own, we were told that, you know, we should place her in a nursing facility. Mm. So we checked them out and we approached them and we applied for some of them. And then to our shock and horror, they said that, no, we cannot take care of your mom. She's too high maintenance. She has too many behavioral problems.
3: Turned away. Huh?
4: Yes, we were. And it was a shock to us because we had always thought that nursing homes were the end of the road. But now the end of the road is gone. So where do you go next? What do you do next? What other kind of help is available? If even, you know, a nursing home does not want to take care of your parent, what are you going to do?
3: Gosh.
4: Yeah. So it was quite, it was really awful. And my family and I were like stunned for a few days.
3: Yes.
4: We had no idea on how to proceed because at that point in time, there was no space in the family home to hire a caregiver to take care of my mom full time. And there were just so many physical and financial considerations to be had. And so when we were told that, okay, nursing home, out of the question for you.
3: How many turned you away?
4: Three.
3: Goodness me.
4: Yeah, three. Three turned us away. Yeah. And it got to a point where by the time we were checking other nursing homes, we already knew what questions to ask before we even submit an application. Mm. So if they say that their staff-to-patient ratio is anything less than one-to-one, that's it. My mother will not be accepted. Yeah, because my mother needed that kind of very intense, very personalized caregiving that nursing homes were not able to provide.
3: Can you just share with our listeners some of the symptoms that your mother was exhibiting?

0: that even nursing homes who are set up institutionally to care for volumes and scale felt that they couldn't deal with.
1: Yep. So what happened was that she was still partially mobile during that period. She could move independently with sometimes with assistance. And she would be very restless and she would just go all over the place. And that was an issue because the staff would have to, you know, send someone to follow her everywhere. And they just don't have the capacity. They don't have the manpower. And, you know, she will do things like, you know, be a little bit aggressive in the sense that if she doesn't recognize you, then her eyes will become very big, very black, and she'll stare at you, you know, with such an intensity that you will feel threatened, even if she doesn't do anything.
0: Mm-hmm.
1: Yeah, so there'll be these kinds of behaviors which made it challenging for any institution that did not have that kind of one-to-one setup. And honestly, I don't think it is possible for all nursing homes to have a one-to-one setup. It's just, you know, it just can't be done. Yeah.
0: So that must have been tremendously difficult. And then you look around and you think, my end of the road option has just disappeared, gone up in smoke. Mm. What was available then to you and your family?
1: Actually, at that point, we did not think that anything was available because all the socially acceptable, sanctioned, whatever you call it, you know, all those options were just gone with, you know, the nursing home option. And then I had to think creatively. I had to think to myself, okay, what kind of care do I want to give to my mother? What kind of environment do I want to put her in? And then I did this very strange thing. I asked myself, if I had no problems with money at all, what would I do for my mother? So I took money out of the equation.
0: Love that. If money was not an option, what kind of care would I want mom to have?
1: Correct. Wow. And then so what came to mind was that I would want her to have a safe space with caregivers to take care of her and be near family. And I think that's a little bit similar to what Bruce Willis and his wife did, because Bruce Willis has dementia as well.
0: Right.
1: Yeah, and so his they actually set up a separate space in their family compound.
0: Yes, I think they moved into the pool house or a house nearby.
1: Something like that. So it's like, you know, so the patient is still part of the family, but the patient's still safe. So I thought, okay, if this is my ideal, how do I make the ideal happen? Mm. So the first thought was, okay, can we rent someplace near our family home? Someplace that is just like a 2-minute walk. And then we started looking around all the various flats in the area. We widened our search to 1 km. And we tried to see if there are any good environments for, you know, for this thing to happen. And so we found a few, actually.
0: Mm.
1: And we, you know, we were upfront with the agents and with the landlords that, okay, this is what we are doing. You know, we are going to install my mother here with the caregivers. And, you know, and this is her condition. And at first they'll say, fine, it's okay. And then they will, you know, give you the lease documents to sign everything. And then at the final moment, they'll say, sorry, we decided not to.
0: Wow, lots of disappointment. But you eventually found a space for mom?
1: Eventually what happened was that I had to move out.
0: Oh my.
1: Yeah, I had to move out. I had to move out. So,
0: find a bigger home?
1: Is it
0: just you and mom now?
1: No, so I had to move out of the family home. So mom can stay within the family home where it is familiar to her.
0: Okay.
1: Yeah.
0: Okay, because mom has dementia.
1: Yes.
0: Also, mom has an experience of bowel obstruction.
1: Yes, correct.
0: Which required a large section of her large intestine to be removed.
1: Yes, correct.
0: So mom has a host of sort of physical conditions which, you know, definitely play a part in terms of her mood, in terms of her experience of life, mm-hmm. her general happiness, but then also declining dementia.
1: Yep.
0: So a lot going on, and you decide, okay, I'm going to move out, I'm going to have space for mom so she can be comfortable.
1: Yep.
0: She doesn't have to readjust a new space.
1: Yes.
0: But you also need a caregiver.
1: Yes. So what happens, the current setup is that I engage the caregiver and the caregiver lives with me. We are literally 8 minutes away from my family home.
0: Okay.
1: And I wrote to MOM and there is this form saying that you can deploy, you know, your helper, you know, to take care of your parents as long as they do not do the
0: other
1: full
0: things.
1: Yes,
0: yeah.
1: Correct. Mm-hmm. So that's what I did for my helper.
0: Okay.
1: So my helper goes to my mom's place during the daytime and takes care of her there.
0: Okay.
1: Yeah.
0: And is the helper from Gentle Health?
1: Yes.
0: Okay.
1: Yes.
0: So let's bring Gentle Health into the conversation. Founder Chloe Lim with us. So many Singaporeans rely on caregivers to help their senior family members. What does Gentle Help do that's different?
2: Yep.
0: Or provide that's different?
2: Yes. So for gentle help. I think the part that sets us apart would be how we do our matching and our philosophy.
0: So first of all, you worked in healthcare yourself as a founder.
2: Formerly, I used to work in Homage.
0: What is Homage?
2: Homage is a caregiver services provider. So we actually train up and deploy part-time caregivers to seniors who require help.
0: Okay.
2: Yeah,
0: okay.
2: So it's I would say it's another option that some Singaporean families may consider. So rather than having a live-in helper to stay inside the house with the senior, they may, you know, for privacy reasons, for other reasons, they may prefer to have someone to come in part-time, maybe a few hours a day or once every few days to care for the senior.
0: So does what Gentle Help provide, is it very similar to Homage?
2: A bit different. So Homage still focuses on part-time, whereas for Gentle Help, we focus on live-in helpers and caregivers.
0: Who are trained?
2: Yes. So for Gentle Help, we have helpers and caregivers who are specialized in different areas. So of course, we still have candidates who are specialized in infant care and childcare. But at the same time, we do have candidates who are specialized in elderly care.
0: Okay.
2: So what they do is they have received training and practical working experience in their home countries. So for example, in the Philippines, Indonesia and Myanmar. And after they are deployed in Singapore, we have our own training provider partner, which is called White Angels Caregivers Consultancy, providing additional in-home training in the comforts of the care recipient's home.
0: Okay.
2: So for example, the nurse or the physiotherapist would actually make a trip down to the senior's house and provide training that's more tailored to the senior's condition and also more tailored to the home environment.
0: So these are not necessarily former nurses or healthcare workers?
2: These are former nurses as well.
0: The
2: helpers that we have, they receive caregiver training and caregiver certifications in their home countries, but they are not former nurses per se.
0: Okay,
2: yes.
0: But how do you vet them? Do you also look at sort of their lived experience?
2: Yes, we also look at their lived experience. So for example, they would have had experience working in elderly care in their home countries, abroad or in Singapore. Very importantly, we vet the experiences in Singapore as well.
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0: best of Live Well with Michelle.
1: So we're talking about changes to the voluntary private medical insurance plan that many of us have here in Singapore. In fact, 7 out of 10 of us in Singapore have one. For many years, Singaporeans bought Integrated Shield Plan riders because they reduce hospital bills to almost zero out of pocket. But from April this year, the rules have changed. New riders can no longer cover the mandatory deductible. The annual co-payment cap has doubled from $3,000 to $6,000. And policyholders, we must continue paying at least 5% of the eligible claim. So the upside, premiums have fallen sharply by at least 30% on average, with one insurer reporting reductions of up to 84% in terms of the premiums out of pocket that you're paying. The question now is whether the lower premiums are worth higher medical bills when you actually need treatment. So let's put our questions today. Chan Wai Kit, Executive Director of the Life Insurance Association Singapore. Wai Kit, good morning.
2: Good morning. It's a pleasure to be here.
1: Wai Kit, I was wondering if you could share your thoughts on who should seriously consider switching to new riders.
2: I think affordability is definitely one key factor, right? I think that there are, especially when you're hitting a retirement age, whereby your income will really see an adjustment, right? So I think it's important, therefore, to take stock of where you are at, your situation financially, your future affordability, and again, going back to what's your expectation of your healthcare needs when you need it.
1: Do you have a sense of how much typical policyholders could save in annual premiums?
2: It really depends on the plan that they are at. I think that it ranges depending on which company you're at. It could be saving of 15-16% all the way up to perhaps 60-70% in itself. Right. Okay. So that's an immediate savings. Mm. The important part, however, is that while you have saved for that, please remember to build up your buffer.
1: That's so important.
2: So it's not about saving it and therefore spending it on a nice holiday and you're left with a gap in itself. So I think that's important. Set aside money even though you have saved because you are exposed to a higher risk of out-of-pocket.
1: When are hospitalized.
2: And you do not know when that happens.
1: Right. So for someone with substantial emergency savings, does the new structure then make a lot of financial sense?
2: For someone with a substantial savings in itself, the question is also, do you want to use your savings for healthcare needs?
1: Oh, good point.
2: Right. Mm. The whole point about insurance is always about insuring or protecting yourself from the financial shocks in itself. You are fully able to cushion it. Great. That's perfect for you. But do you want that to be used when you need a medical episode? That's the balance that one has to consider. Mm-hmm. So I have had friends who have said that, no, I'd rather be regularly paying it. And I know I'm assured of the maximum exposure as opposed to if it happens tomorrow, if it happens suddenly, I am suddenly needing to readjust my priorities and my financial commitment.
1: Thank you so much for joining me. Chan Wai Kit is Executive Director, Life Insurance Association, or LIA Singapore. Pleasure to have you in the studio, Wai Kit.
2: Pleasure to be here.
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1: Good afternoon, I'm Joshua Vong, and these are your news headlines. The government is reducing the incentive for the purchase of lighter electric heavy vehicles from today, from $40,000 to $15,000. The change applies to vehicles weighing more than 3,500 and up to 7,000 kilograms. These lighter electric vehicles made up more than half of new electric heavy vehicle registrations. Heavier electric vehicles will continue receiving the $40,000 incentive. The scheme runs until December 31, 2028. An AI-powered platform jointly developed by Singapore and Indonesia business chambers to help Indonesian exporters navigate international trade requirements is on track for launch by the end of this year. The platform is based on the Singapore Business Federation's Trade AI Advisor. The Indonesian version will be available in Bahasa Indonesia and on mobile devices, with trained Indonesian trade advisors providing support. It aims to help Indonesian businesses identify export opportunities and navigate tariffs, free trade agreements, and other trade rules. A 25-year-old British national has been jailed for 8 weeks and fined $2,800 after causing a disturbance at Changi Airport while drunk. Arut Chelvankanan had drunk an entire 700-milliliter bottle of whiskey before heading to the airport on July 20th for his Scoot flight to Malaysia. He was barred from boarding, but still tried to head towards the plane, shoving an airline employee. His actions delayed the flight by 53 minutes. Vietnamese police have arrested Deputy Health Minister Tran Van Thuan for allegedly accepting large bribes. The Public Security Ministry did not specify the amount, but said the arrest is part of a probe into a company accused of smuggling medical equipment. Three people at Viet My Medical Investment were also arrested, accused of trading and reselling medical goods at inflated prices. Thuan is the latest public figure implicated in Vietnam's high-profile anti-corruption campaign, which has netted dozens of business leaders and senior government figures in recent years. The United Nations is urging governments and tech companies to strengthen online safety measures covering AI-generated abuse, after its report found that 1 in 5 internet-using children had experienced sexual exploitation or abuse online. UNICEF estimates that this could translate to about 20 million children across the 21 countries surveyed. The estimate is based on nationally representative surveys of about 21,000 children aged 12 to 17. The report also found that fewer than 1% of cases were reported to authorities, suggesting many children may suffer abuse without seeking help.
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2: It's the 3rd of September and it's a Thursday.
0: Traffic.
2: A vehicle is broken down on the SLE towards the CTE after Mandai Avenue. And at the junction of Ang Mo Kio Avenue 2 and Street 13, traffic lights are out of order. If you're around the area, do drive safely.
0: If you see anything on the roads that we might have missed, send us a WhatsApp message at 8855-0893. But only when you're safely parked. 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
3: Thanks for joining us for the business report. I'm Ryan Huang. Asian markets are advancing today as oil prices edge lower amid uncertainty over US and Iran military strikes. We'll unpack the market action in a couple of moments. Plus, Hong Kong Land targets property deals over $1 billion to enter Japan's resurgent real estate market. And also coming up, China's services activity quickens in August, driven by stronger domestic demand. Plus, US President Donald Trump meets with travel industry CEOs in a push to boost foreign tourism. Let's take a look at the broader picture first, and that's where Asian markets are broadly positive so far. South Korean stocks leading the way, up by more than 1%. Taking a look back home, Straits Times Index in Singapore is also in the green, up by 0.6%. Some of the top movers so far, we have the likes of DFI Retail Group, up by more than 3%, All three banks in the green, with OCBC and UOB up by more than 1%. In commodities, we've got oil prices edging lower as investors weigh the uncertainty of renewed military strikes between the US and Iran. Brent crude prices down by around 0.5%, just above $95 per barrel right now. WTI down to around $90+ per barrel. Part of the equation is US President Donald Trump stating that the renewed campaign against Iran would not continue for too long, easing some concerns over prolonged supply disruptions in the Strait of Hormuz. How should investors navigate the current volatility? John Woods, regional CIO for Lombard Odier, tells us more.
4: It is unlikely to go away anytime soon. There will be disruptions to the supply chain, but not to the supply of oil. And with that in mind, we get this idea that oil's likely to range trade between sort of 80 and 100, where there is instances of conflict and military action, it tends to tick a little up towards the 100 area and then corrects shortly after. So I think the market's essentially looking through this risk. Frankly, from an inflation perspective, the focus is much more, I feel, on the labor market.
3: Turning to regional economic data, a brighter picture for China's services sector. Private sector data showed China's services activity expanded at a faster pace in August. That's based on the rating dog China General Services PMI numbers, with a reading of 51.4, up from 50.4 in July. The expansion was mainly driven by stronger domestic demand, which helped firms add staff for a fourth straight month. The hiring streak marks the sector's longest stretch of job creation since 2023. The upbeat private survey results stood in contrast to the official reading released earlier this week, suggesting that certain segments of the domestic consumer market remain resilient. And we turn to the real estate sector, where Hongkong Land is in talks to enter Japan's resurgent property market, targeting deals worth over $1 billion. The Hong Kong-based landlord is reportedly eyeing mixed-use complexes with high-end office, retail and hospitality spaces in prime Tokyo locations. The move is part of parent company Jardine Matheson's broader pivot toward becoming an investment firm. According to people familiar with the matter, Hong Kong Land has already approached Blackstone and Hulic regarding their respective Tokyo assets, both of which carry multi-billion dollar valuations. But the talks remain preliminary as the company navigates a challenging time in Japan's investment cycle to secure the right co-investment partner. Over in the US, there is a major push to revive international tourism. President Donald Trump has met with chief executives from major travel companies from the likes of American Airlines and Marriott, and this to discuss ways to reverse a recent decline in international visitors. International arrivals to the US fell 5.5% to 68 million in 2025. Travel officials attribute the slump to stricter immigration policies, higher airline ticket prices, and retaliatory tariffs. During the meeting, the US Travel Association outlined an ambitious goal to boost foreign visitors to 100 million annually, urging the administration to rethink restrictive bond programs and improve airport processing to welcome tourists back. Finally, checking in on the US economy, where there is a solid rebound in the manufacturing sector. New orders for US factory goods rose 0.9% in July, bouncing back from a revised 0.2% drop in June. That easily beat the consensus forecast for a rebound of 0.6%. The stronger-than-expected data was driven heavily by the transportation sector, with orders for civilian aircraft and parts surging 12.7%. Overall factory orders advanced 6.5%, suggesting that the underlying demand in the broader economy remains relatively resilient despite elevated input prices. And that's your business report. I'm Ryan Huang.

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1: You're living well with me, Michelle Martin. It is time to talk health with Dr. Jessica Chew, surgeon and associate consultant at the Singapore National Eye Center. She's operated on people in their 20s with cataracts. That is her bread and butter. We think of cataracts as interchangeable with glaucoma, but actually there's a difference, right? There is the clouding of your eye's natural lens, that's cataract, and then glaucoma involves damage to the optic nerve. And for cataract, you can improve your eyesight. There's a whole range of lenses you can choose from these days. We're going to talk about your choices. With glaucoma, it's about preventing further degeneration, as I understand it. Is that right, Doc?
2: Yes, that's right, Michelle.
1: Welcome, Dr. Jessica Chew. How are you this morning?
2: I'm good, thank you. Good morning to everyone here as well.
1: Yeah, so we're thrilled to have you with us to help us understand what happens with our eyesight as we age. What would you like us to know about what tends to happen with the eye?
2: So as we age, many things happen to the eye. So as what you have mentioned earlier, Michelle, you know, our natural lens gets a bit cloudy. It's a bit like a camera lens. It gets a bit dirty with time. There are other things that also happen. So as we age is a risk factor for glaucoma. So as you get older, our risk for glaucoma gets a bit higher as well. And that's when regular eye screenings can help us to detect your glaucoma earlier, because it's a quite asymptomatic condition.
1: So you're saying glaucoma doesn't have symptoms?
2: So most of the time, in the early stages, they don't have symptoms because either the pressure is not very high yet, or there are also types of glaucoma that have basically normal eye pressure. So it's a very gradual decline in the vision that usually happens in the peripheries of our vision that we don't actually notice in our daily life.
1: Goodness me. So just to take a step back, because most people, when they hear glaucoma, they think, oh, cataract, but there's a difference. So glaucoma is damage to the optic nerve, which is at the back of your brain.
2: Yes.
1: And that is associated with increased pressure in the eye.
2: So most commonly due to increased pressure, but there are also types of glaucoma that are associated with normal eye pressure. So sometimes you have other conditions, like for example, what we know as obstructive sleep apnea called OSA. This can actually predispose you to some types of glaucoma that actually have normal eye pressure as well.
1: What does sleep have to do with your eyes?
2: So there is a belief that at night, if we don't sleep well and the oxygen perfusion or the oxygen supply to our body as a whole is poor, this can actually decrease the blood supply to our nerve, and this can also cause damage to the nerve as well.
1: I had no idea that lack of sleep can damage your eyesight.
2: That is if, let's say, you have episodes of that you stop breathing overnight. So, for example, some people with very bad snoring or there's some obstruction in their airway. Mm. Overnight, they may not realize they actually stop breathing for a while, and that can cause damage to the nerve.
1: Oh my goodness, that can cause damage to the optic nerve. Okay, well, most of us develop cataract as we age.
2: Yes, we do.
1: Most of us?
2: Yes, in fact, actually all of us, actually, because just think about it, it's a natural process and it's something that we actually can't really escape. But at least what we have is that we have good treatment options in the form of cataract surgery to help to remove the old cloudy lens and replace it with a new artificial lens.
1: What is happening with cataract? Why is the lens of the eye getting cloudy?
2: So even with age, this will naturally happen because there's, of course, degeneration in the eye. But there are also other things that speed up the process of cataract. So, for example, UV exposure. With some people who work under long hours in the sun, this can speed up their progression of their cataracts. We also have people who may have previous injury to the eye. Nowadays, we're seeing more people who are, you know, very active with sports, things like shuttlecock injuries, pickleball injuries, and this can also speed up your progression of cataract as well.
1: Shuttleball injuries can speed up the progression of cataract?
2: Yes, because any sort of direct injury to the eye can actually damage some of the fibers, and this can speed up the progression of your cataracts.
1: Oh my gosh, I should stop rubbing my eyes at night.
2: And yes, yeah, that is also one thing. We have some patients that say they have very bad eczema, you know, they really can't control their rubbing. Mm. And this actually, and these are some of the younger patients that I see that have cataracts. Because from a very young age as a child, they may have very bad eczema and they were constantly rubbing, and this can actually cause their cataracts to progress much faster than
1: other
2: people.
1: I think for me it's a stress response. I get stressed, I rub my eyes. I used to as a child anyway. I think that stopped a little bit. But I had no idea that doing so could damage the lens for a young person.
2: Yes, it's possible.
1: Oh yeah. My goodness. So when we think about cataract, we think about, that has symptoms, right? Because your vision is obviously blurry.
2: Yes. So I think the most common symptom for cataract is usually a gradual, progressive blurring of vision. So most of us have realized, okay, like I'm not seeing the bus stop as clearly as what I used to,
1: right.
2: Road signs. And then some people also get glare at night. So if you are driving at night, you may notice the street lamps, the headlights are a bit harder to see. So these are usually the most common symptoms.
1: Is it inevitable that as we age, our eyesight will decline?
2: Yes and no. There are many age-related conditions. So for example, as the cataracts get thicker, as we get older, the vision could get affected as well. But let's say, you know, there are many treatment options for that. And some patients who have really mild cataracts, even all the way to their 80s, and they're coping really well with their vision. So I would say that it really depends from person to person.
1: 8855-0893, if you have a question for Dr. Jessica Chu, anything to do with aging and eyesight, we'll take your question. You could walk away with a $100 wellness bundle to Ahimsa Sanctuary as well. So we were talking about your specialty, which is operating on cataract cases. And you say now there are a range of lenses we can choose from. What are our options?
2: So I think many years ago, there was only one single option, what we call a monofocal lens, which is basically, it's like a standard lens. It's like what you wear with glasses. You only see good vision for one distance, usually for far, and then for near, you still need your reading glasses. So as time progressed, as technology got more advanced, we have different types of lens choices now. So we have other lens choices such as what we call an EDOF lens, extended depth of focus lens. We also have other lenses called multifocal lenses. So they all have different amounts of capability and power to help us to see as clearly as possible, to be as spectacle independent as possible for distance, computer work, and for near.
1: So now you can opt during your cataract surgery to replace your lens with a multifocal lens.
2: Yes, it's possible. Of course, this needs to be assessed before surgery. So we need to make sure that your eye is suitable for the lens. So often we have to check your cornea status. We have to check your retina, make sure you're not having any other retinal problems. Mm. We'll check your eye pressure. We also check to see whether how bad your dry eyes are and so on. And then usually your surgeon will explain to you your options and what you're suitable for.
1: Wow, glad to know that. I think when people think of eyesight and aging, the first sign that you need some help is reading glasses. Suddenly you can't read the menu, right? It feels inevitable. Is that true?
2: So it is quite inevitable, actually. And actually, in our Asian population, we do notice that we tend to get a bit more long-sighted at an earlier age. So in our population, we see people, even in their late 30s, they start to come and see us, say, hey, you know, I'm not seeing my computer as well as I could. I'm not seeing my phone as well as I could.
1: Late 30s, huh?
2: Yes.
1: I don't feel so old now. Okay. This happens to people.
2: It is more common than we think.
1: Yeah. Oh, okay. And why does that happen? Is there a range of reasons?
2: So it could be multifactorial. Maybe it's genetic, just in the Asian population. We just tend to get a bit more long-sighted than usual. It's also quite related to habits as well. So for example, some groups of patients, they may read something of very fine print, very close to the eye. So commonly, let's say Chinese newspapers, usually the characters are very small and tiny. So these patients had to read it at a very close range, and that's when they realize that they're long-sighted earlier than other people.
1: You're an eye surgeon, Dr. Chu. Is more screen time leading to worse eyesight?
2: Well, I think that comes multifold, really. So more screen time often results in less eye breaks, and that causes our eyes to be more dry. So when our eyes get more dry, although, you know, the cataracts in our eyes are not getting worse, but the quality of our vision drops, because when the tear film is poor, when our eyes are dry and irritated, that actually causes a decrease in our vision. So a lot of our patients, they tell us, you know, on and off, my vision is blur, especially near the end of the day, my eyes feel dry and irritated. And, you know, I've just spent 8 hours on the screen at work. So that's a very common complaint that we get.
1: Wow. So what can we do to protect our eyes in terms of eye care throughout our lifespan, maybe starting from when we're pretty little?
2: So I think even as a child, you know, now we have, you know, Singapore is a very, very high myopia rate. And now we have a lot of treatment options for childhood myopia. And that's something that, you know, parents can look out for. So I think, firstly, healthy eye habits when young. Things like less screen time, frequent eye breaks, more time outdoors. These are proven to prevent and reduce the rate of childhood myopia. Then as we get older, then, of course, reducing UV exposure. So you go outdoors, you can wear sunglasses to reduce the amount of UV exposure to your eyes, to reduce the rate of your cataract progressing. And like what I mentioned, you know, a lot of us are quite active. It can be prudent to wear some form of eye protection, especially if you're playing sports that may be more contact-based. So, for example, fast-moving balls like squash, definitely wear eye goggles.
1: Definitely.
2: Yes. And then we also have people who come in for injuries from martial arts, sparring and all that. So it would be
1: really? Yes, yes. Actually, that happened to me once. I was sparring with somebody and I practiced jiu-jitsu, which is very close contact, very fast. And my this is how I tell the story. He reared up and his eyeball made contact with my bony elbow.
2: Oh my.
1: And I could literally feel, and he went, oh my gosh. And he said, I think my eyeball has retracted into the bone. And I thought, I could see my life disappear in front of me. I thought, I'm going to spend the rest of my days paying off his lawsuit and taking him to eye doctors because I have popped his eyeball. Thankfully, the eyeball popped back into place, or so he tells it. Okay. As he tells it.
2: Yeah, we do see a lot of injuries related to jiu-jitsu and all that. And so, like, I think commonly and thankfully, the most benign issue is usually just a corneal abrasion. So you cannot have a scratch on the surface of the eye.
1: Can you pop an eyeball, though, with a bony elbow?
2: Well, because it is quite a sharp point of contact and with enough pressure, I guess you can cause it can cause severe injury to the eye. It is possible, yes.
1: Gosh. Yeah. Okay, narrowly avoided death with that one. I had no idea, because these sports are becoming relatively more popular, and so you are seeing people with damage to the eyes from them. So be careful is your main message.
2: Yes, and if you would like to consider them, wear some form of eye protection, like goggles, that could also potentially help any direct injury to the eye.
1: Yeah, that's always a good idea. What about when you swim and you have your contacts on? Does the chlorine affect your eye?
2: Okay, so in general, we do advise our patients or anyone to wear contacts while you're engaged in water activities, because, of course, even there's chlorine in the water, it's not completely sterile. So water harbors bacteria, right? Even with chlorine, of course, that reduces the amount of bacteria maybe, but it doesn't completely remove all the bacteria that's in the water. So we do have quite a lot of patients that come with a contacts-related infection.
1: Oh.
2: And sometimes it's because, yes, they do not take off their contacts when they're sleeping. They don't take off their contacts when they're doing water sports and all that. And so these are risk factors and gives you a higher chance of having infections.
1: So take your contacts off before you dive into the pool.
2: Yes, that's right.
1: Or the sea. And put on those goggles.
2: Yes, that'll be best practice.
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1: In Money and Me, I talk every day at 10 a.m. about how to put your money to work. Today, we were talking about ETF investing, and a listener sent in a question about diversifying. The listener said that they have bought SPYL and ACWD. Here's Swapnil Mishra taking the question on how to diversify. Okay, Swapnil, I bought the ETF SPYL and ACWD. If I wanted to take concentrated bets, where might I look? What's interesting?
3: It's an all-country ETF. So it's basically you're buying the world as an index. That's it. It's anywhere ACW is all-country world, and then whatever comes after that. So ACWD is a great place to start, because it is in one ETF, it is giving you the top companies globally. It's a great place to start. If you're going to make a decision of going into specific countries or regions or sectors, then the view has to come before the ETF. So the view will have to come by looking at the macro outlook of, let's say you would read a JP Morgan outlook and read in that and saying that JP Morgan is saying that they are very bullish on emerging markets, or they are very bullish on US markets, or they are very bullish on the healthcare sector or utility sector or financials. So you need to identify those, and the information comes from a macroeconomic perspective, which is typically market outlooks. And once you know that, then you will go and look for the underlying ETF or a product. The product doesn't come first, the view comes first, and the view comes from the macroeconomic outlook of these countries, regions, sectors.
1: Got it. Thanks so much, Swapnil. 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
1: Good afternoon. I'm Joshua Vong, and these are your news headlines. The HDB resale market cooled slightly in August, while overall prices edged up 0.1%. Flash estimates from 99.co and SRX show transactions fell 5.1% from July to an estimated 2,524 flats, but were up 14.1% from a year earlier. A record 201 flats sold for at least $1 million, 14 more than in July. The highest price sale was a five-room flat at Tiong Bahru View, which fetched $1.69 million. The record came after the government scrapped a 15-month waiting period in July for private homeowners moving to HDB flats. Singapore's new childcare leave scheme will take at least several months to implement, with no start date confirmed yet. Minister in the Prime Minister's office, Indrani Raja, says legislative, operational and IT system changes must first be completed. Under the new scheme, each working parent will receive 8 days of childcare leave a year for one child aged 12 and below, 10 days for two children, and 12 days for three or more. The government will also reimburse employers for child-related leave up to a limit. The sale of a prime plot of Singapore land owned by Malaysia's Crown Prince could give rise to a tax bill of more than 2 billion Singapore dollars. The tax would be payable by the owner when development is approved, although owners can nominate another party to pay. Bloomberg reports the potential bill has become a sticking point in sales negotiations, with some prospective buyers balking at the cost and uncertainty. Crown Prince Ismail Ibrahim is seeking to sell 16.6 hectares of land at Tyersall Park, which could be rezoned for good-class bungalows and other low-rise housing. In Malaysia, more than 5,000 QR code scam cases were recorded between January and June, causing losses of nearly 29 million ringgit, or about 9.4 million Singapore dollars. The figure is a significant jump from 2025, which recorded just over 9,500 cases for the entire year. Police say the scams, known as quishing, use QR codes to direct victims to fake websites or payment gateways, or trick them into giving up banking information. Authorities are urging people to exercise caution before scanning any QR code. And finally, the US has dismissed claims that it is stealing Venezuelan oil, as a series of deals looks set to give US companies access to more than 65 billion barrels of oil, or almost 20% of Venezuela's proven reserves. Energy Secretary Chris Wright said the oil remains owned by the Venezuelan people, while American private companies will provide the investment and technology to develop it. Venezuela is currently led by interim president Delcy Rodriguez, who took office after U.S. forces ousted former leader Nicolas Maduro in January. Maduro remains detained in the U.S.
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0: Weather.
2: To expect fair weather throughout the afternoon, with temperatures sitting a high of 35 degrees Celsius and a low cool of 26 degrees Celsius.
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0: Traffic.
2: There's a vehicle breakdown on the TPE towards the PIE at Seletar West Link entrance. And still on the TPE, there's a vehicle breakdown towards the SLE after Tampines Avenue 12 and a blackout at Ang Mo Kio Avenue 2.
0: If you see anything on the roads that we might have missed, send us a WhatsApp message at 8855-0893, but only when you're safely parked.
4: The kids have really been studying hard for the final exams.
5: Yeah, they deserve a short break.
4: Shall we drive over to Malaysia for the school holidays?
5: Ooh, great idea. But won't there be heavy traffic at the land checkpoints?
4: You're right. We'll need to check ICA's Facebook page and the One Motoring website for traffic updates. We should also use our family QR code on the MyICA mobile app for faster clearance.
5: Remember not to cut queue and observe traffic rules.
4: The kids have really been studying hard for the final exams.

0: 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Clarity for the rest of your day.
1: Good afternoon. You've made it to Thursday. How are you doing today? Well, the weekend is close enough to start making plans, although not quite close enough to stop answering emails. But it is time for a reset, and I'm Lin Lee. Coming up in moments, it's Sweet Talk, where we meet the person beyond the job title and find out what has shaped the way they work and lead. My guest today is Eunice Chua, CEO of the Financial Industry Disputes Resolution Center, better known as FIDREC. I hope I got that correctly pronounced. It's going to be an interesting one because she's built a career in the middle of other people's disagreements. And what has she learned from doing it? Then just after 2 o'clock, Alexandra joins me for All Set, our weekly guide to some of the most interesting things to see and do around Singapore this weekend. Plenty to get into, so let's get started.
0: Beyond the title, the thinking behind the leader. Sweet Talk, only on Money FM 89.3.
1: Most of us try to stay out of other people's disagreements. We change the subject, we leave the room, and we suddenly become very busy with our phones. My guest today has made a career of heading in the opposite direction. Eunice Chua began her legal career in the Supreme Court, later helped establish the Singapore International Mediation Centre. She taught law at Singapore Management University and now leads the Financial Industry Disputes Resolution Centre, or FIDREC, which helps individuals and eligible small organisations resolve disputes with licensed financial institutions. But today, we want to get to know the person behind that rather impressive list of titles and what first drew her towards conflict, how those experiences shape the way she leads, and whether someone trained to hear every side also knows when it's time to make the call. Eunice, a very warm welcome to Sweet Talk.
2: Thank you. It's a pleasure, Lindy.
1: Now, after all these years in dispute resolution, are you now impossible to argue with?
2: Well, the funny thing is, by nature, I am not really an argumentative person. I don't like to lose, but in different contexts, I can give in quite easily. So at home with my family, I'm a very different person than when I am in the office. Mm-hmm. And I guess that's what people are like, because we are quite flexible to adapt to different situations.
1: Well, yeah, from your demeanor, I can tell that you're a lovely person. You've got such a sweet personality. And that's, well, strangely reassuring. Even a professional mediator can be nice and pleasant. So what were you like growing up, Eunice?
2: Well, maybe I'll tell you that both my parents were police officers.
1: Wow.
2: So that gives you a sense of my family's values, mm-hmm. and what was important to them. So they met in the police force, but my mum stepped back after she got married, mm-hmm. so that she would focus on the family. And so, quite a conservative family. My dad was a career officer.
1: Wow.
2: And it was a very stable environment. I have an older sister and a younger brother. So maybe it started, you know, mediation, that is, right from the beginning when I was the middle child, and I would form suitable alliances with my older sister or younger brother where it suited me.
1: So were you the peacekeeper in the family, or were you sometimes the reason peace was needed?
2: Well, I think at different stages of my life, different parts of that held true. So I was told I was quite a mischievous younger person, and I would sort of encourage my brother to get into mischief with me. But I also was

0: It's comforting to hear, because from the outside, we tend to imagine everyone in a courtroom knowing exactly what they're doing at all times. Okay, that experience must also have shaped the way you make decisions today. You know, when you have to make a difficult call as a leader now, how much do you rely on evidence and process? And how much room do you leave for instinct?
1: Well, I would say that evidence and process play quite a big part in my current leadership role, because in running a dispute resolution centre, one of the things that we have to get right is to give people a fair process. Right? Outcomes we may not be able to control, but we have to give people a fair process. So that features quite a lot. And also evidence, even in a process like mediation, which is consensual, which is amicable, there's this phrase that we mediate in the shadow of the law. And especially at FIDREC, where lawyers are not present, we want a simple process that everybody can participate in on their own. Mm-hmm. So it's important that we give people time to understand the context, the implications of any decisions that they are making. Right. And we ask the questions that will help people to put forward the information so that the case can be seen from a more holistic perspective. So at the moment, I would say, yes, process, evidence play a large part. Mm-hmm. But also in dealing with consumers, matters that are really something that any of us could face, any of our family members can face, instinct and a sense of what is right and wrong does come in and does guide my decision making as well.
0: Can you give us an example?
1: So one example of a case that FIDREC typically deals with now are scam-related claims,
0: right,
1: where a victim has lost money to a scam, and because that money is irrecoverable, they blame the bank because they feel that, you know, the bank should be safeguarding my money, and maybe they should have realized that this pattern of transactions was not my usual one. Mm. In these cases, if we just look at the law and what was a fair outcome under the law, it's quite clear that if someone had authorized a transaction, you know, even if they did that under the influence of a scammer, the law says, well, the bank's role is as a payment facilitator and they must obey the customer's instructions. And so if you take a strictly legal approach, these cases would have, you know, no favorable outcome for the consumer. But the beauty of mediation is that we look at the case holistically and not just from a legal perspective. And that is where we can investigate, we can share with the bank aspects about their customer that they might not be familiar with, because when people bring their complaint, they're not really telling their story about themselves. They are just insisting on a certain outcome, right? Yeah. So when the bank can understand a fuller picture of their customer, perhaps they are elderly, they were really convinced, the scam was very convincing. They might even have checked in with someone who did not spot the scam, right? Mm. Then the bank might start seeing things from a different perspective, and they might be more willing to make a goodwill offer. So right. I'm glad to say that in most of these scam cases, we do manage to mediate a settlement and the customer does receive some kind of a goodwill offer from their bank. And I feel that is currently in this climate, FIDREC's contribution to supporting the ordinary person in a digital climate which is not of their choosing.
0: Yeah. Okay. Eunice, let me take you back to the time when you were at the Supreme Court, when you were also an assistant director of the Singapore Mediation Centre. I would think that exposed you to a very different way of resolving disputes.
1: Yes.
0: What did you see in mediation that you had not seen from the bench at the time?
1: So when I just started out as an assistant director of SMC, I wanted to really understand the process. And some mediators were very kind to let me sit in. One of them was Mr. George Lim, senior counsel, who's currently the chairperson of the Singapore International Mediation Centre. Wow. So I observed his mediations. And these were often cases that had already been started in the High Court. There was hundreds and hundreds of thousands of compensation at stake. But the approach that he took was to focus on the relationship between the parties, to look back, to help people to understand maybe why they even entered that contract in the first place. And in coming up with a solution,

0: I was quite inspired that we weren't looking at, oh, how much to pay. You could really go beyond that to say, okay, now you have the opportunity to talk to each other again. Do you want to rewrite the whole contract? Right. Do you want to change the way you do things? And that, I felt, was very powerful.
1: Eye-opening, I'm sure.
0: Yes, yes.
1: Okay. And yeah, you're right. You know, on paper, it might be about money or contract. How often is the real issue that someone feels perhaps ignored or disrespected?
0: I would say most of the time, even in very commercial matters, it comes down to this feeling that you disrespected me or you did not carry out what I had expected you to. And there's that sense of a bit of a betrayal, a bit of frustration. And it's that seed that causes the dispute to escalate and grow.
1: And I suppose listening for what isn't being said is clearly useful in mediation. I imagine it can also be useful when you're leading a team, which leads me to my next question. So has mediation made you better at spotting when a workplace disagreement is really about something deeper?
0: I hope so, and I think so. I often do training in mediation, and I always tell the participants that what you learn here, don't see it as solely for the purpose of being a mediator or solely for the purpose of your professional work. It's something that could change your life. And in our communications with our family, you know, day to day, there's a lot of opportunity for some form of disagreement or conflict. And mediation principles, which encourages us to look beyond what people are saying at the surface, to identifying what is their underlying interest, what is it that they are truly concerned about, what is it that they really need. This skill of listening really helps to facilitate coming to better decisions. You know, not just avoiding conflict, but with this process of listening, ensuring others are heard, giving them a chance to speak. You say workplace disagreements, right? So usually this, you know, it comes to my attention or HR's attention when there's some incident, right? But that's just the result of something that has festered for some time. And usually when I find that, you know, when we take the time to speak to each party, we listen to them, we then find out that it could come down to really simple things that started this sense of, oh, I think this person has this view of me. And this kind of adds on, right? As more and more other incidents happen, which you take as evidence of, you know, contributing to that view. But during that chance of dialogue, and you realize that, oh, you know, that thing that you thought proved your conclusion was actually not for that purpose. It was for a totally innocent purpose. I mean, there's then room for reconciliation and rebuilding of a relationship.
1: Okay. And you later helped establish the Singapore International Mediation Centre and became its first deputy CEO. You were not simply joining an organisation. I think you were helping to create one. So what made you leave a fairly defined career path for something that was still being built?
0: Well, the answer would be George Lim, senior counsel. So I think on my own, just to be very frank, I wouldn't have thought that, maybe at the time I was still quite young, just barely 30. I didn't think I would have it in me to be a deputy CEO and to help build an organization. But I think many things in my life, it was because, you know, someone had seen something in me, believed in me, and gave me the encouragement. And this was one such example. So George had encouraged me to apply for the role, and I did, and got it. And it's because of that that I had the chance to build this organization from scratch. It gave me this management experience, and in a safe context, right? Because as a deputy CEO, of course, I had a CEO to report to, and I could learn from her. I could be mentored by her. And that was a very valuable experience for me.
1: Okay. In some ways, it was a startup.
0: Am I
1: correct? Yeah, except instead of convicting people to... instead of convincing people to download an app, you were convincing disputing companies to sit down together and talk.
0: Yes. We were trying to tell many experienced lawyers that do consider mediation when you are writing the contracts, right? Not just arbitration, but try and build in a mediation clause.
1: Mm.
0: And that was quite an experience because lawyers are generally very familiar with arbitration, with litigation, but mediation to a lawyer might seem very, very fluffy. Mm. Is there any certainty? There might be no finality.
1: Mm-hmm.
0: Mm. But in my 2 years in that role where I was on the road a fair bit promoting mediation and also the centre, I did see that people who sort of, you know, appreciated that idea today have really benefited from it.
1: Yeah. Wow. I'm just curious, when there was no established playbook, what kind of leader did you try to be?
0: I think I tried to be a leader that firstly would take responsibility for decisions because, yes, there was no playbook. Sometimes we did something completely new. So one example is we established a new protocol in partnership with the Singapore International Arbitration Centre to create an ARP-MED-ARP process where once a case started in arbitration, we would create a window for mediation to be attempted.
1: Mm.
0: So this was a completely new process at that time. And I think in drafting that process, I worked with my colleague. At that time, we were just a team of three.
1: Right.
0: So, yeah, we would work together on the protocol. But ultimately, I hope that I had made her feel safe in knowing that if anything went wrong, I would take the responsibility for any errors in the drafting. Yeah.
1: Okay. What did you get wrong in those early leadership roles?
0: I think that in the SIMC, one thing that I could have done better was in planning for growth and expansion earlier than I did. So that was something that, because when you first started out, even though I believed in the service of mediation, I was met with quite a lot of skepticism. Mm. So in my mind, it was going to take time, right?
1: Right.
0: But sometimes things are a little bit different, right? And growth is important to prepare as well, right?
1: Mm-hmm.
0: So that was something that maybe I felt I could have done better to grow the team a little bit earlier. Yeah.
1: Right. And what did you change about the way you led after that?
0: I think that maybe after that experience, I felt a lot more confident. That was, after all, my first run at leading an organization. I felt that I had a better read of people and of situations after that. And I was also coming off a sense of I did something hard and I did well at it.
1: Mm.
0: And I think I can do other difficult things, other hard things. Yeah.
1: Okay, then came another turn. I think in 2016, you left the Singapore International Mediation Centre to become an academic, an assistant professor of law at SMU. What drew you into teaching?
0: I think the key thing for me at that time was, well, I had worked in the courts. I had seen the power of mediation. I've been promoting it, encouraging its use. But what was missing was research on mediation and understanding it. And rather than saying, oh, mediation will help you save costs and time, mediation can build relationships, maintain them. Can we actually show this through research, right? Demonstrate it. At that time, the Singapore courts were also taking various policy decisions and designing their processes to favour alternative dispute resolution. And I was also thinking that, you know, research could play a really important role to support the development of policies and the design of processes. Of course, teaching was something that was close to my heart as well. At that time, I felt it was important for the younger law students, you know, baby lawyers, right? To not only be very familiar and learn about hard law, meaning those contract law, criminal law, the subjects, but also to know about soft skills.
1: Right.
0: And one of the courses that I taught early on was legal research and writing, which was about how to think as a lawyer. How would you engage a potential client? How would you ask them questions, right? How would you communicate to them in a way that they could understand you and take your advice?
1: Right.
0: Yeah, and I felt that teaching of the soft skills was very important. And that was also one reason why I decided to go into academia. Yeah.
1: You know, you've also coached students in international mediation competitions.
0: Yes.
1: That calls for a different kind of leadership. You know, you can prepare them, but once the competition begins, they have to perform without you.
0: Yes, yes. And that is where, as a coach, as a leader, you have to, you know, be confident and in that all that preparation you've done will play out.
1: Mm-hmm.
0: And also, I think actually the role of a coach is a lot of like what other people did for me to help people see that you believe in them. And even if they didn't think that they could possibly win, that you've really felt that they could, you know, that you believed in them. And that, I think, makes a lot of difference. So not just with the mediation competitions, but also the international MOOTs competitions that SMU takes part in. I see over the years that the students who do well in the sense of they've taken those lessons and today as lawyers, as professionals, they have developed their skills, you know, you see the growth, and that is something very, very satisfying. Yeah.
1: Wow. Eunice, you know, we've just started to get to know you. So much to talk about, your leadership approach and the person away from work. Would you spare us another 10 minutes?
0: Sure.
1: And we'll come back to you after the news.
0: No, sure.
1: We'd love to get to know you even more. We've been speaking to Eunice Chua. She is the CEO of FIDREC, or the Financial Industry Disputes Resolution Centre, on Sweet Talk. We'll be right back after the news.
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3: Good afternoon. I'm Joshua Vong, and these are your news headlines. The HDB resale market cooled slightly in August, while overall prices edged up 0.1%. Flash estimates from 99.co and SRX show transactions fell 5.1% from July to an estimated 2,524 flats, but were up 14.1% from a year earlier. A record 201 flats sold for at least $1 million, 14 more than in July. The highest price sale was a five-room flat at Tiong Bahru View, which fetched $1.69 million. The record came after the government scrapped a 15-month waiting period in July for private homeowners moving to HDB flats. Singapore's new childcare leave scheme will take at least several months to implement, with no start date confirmed yet. Minister in the Prime Minister's office, Indrani Raja, says legislative, operational and IT system changes must first be completed. Under the new scheme, each working parent will receive 8 days of childcare leave a year for one child aged 12 and below, 10 days for two children, and 12 days for three or more. The government will also reimburse employers for child-related leave up to a limit. The sale of a prime plot of Singapore land owned by Malaysia's Crown Prince could give rise to a tax bill of more than 2 billion Singapore dollars. The tax would be payable by the owner when development is approved, although owners can nominate another party to pay. Bloomberg reports the potential bill has become a sticking point in sales negotiations, with some prospective buyers balking at the cost and uncertainty. Crown Prince Ismail Ibrahim is seeking to sell 16.6 hectares of land at Tysel Park, which could be rezoned for good-class bungalows and other low-rise housing. In Malaysia, more than 5,000 QR code scam cases were recorded between January and June, causing losses of nearly 29 million ringgit, or about 9.4 million Singapore dollars. The figure is a significant jump from 2025, which recorded just over 9,500 cases for the entire year. Police say the scams, known as quishing, use QR codes to direct victims to fake websites or payment gateways, or trick them into giving up banking information. Authorities are urging people to exercise caution before scanning any QR code. And finally, the US has dismissed claims that it is stealing Venezuelan oil as a series of deals looks set to give US companies access to more than 65 billion barrels of oil, or almost 20% of Venezuela's proven reserves. Energy Secretary Chris Wright said the oil remains owned by the Venezuelan people, while American private companies will provide the investment and technology to develop it. Venezuela is currently led by interim president Delcy Rodriguez, who took office after U.S. forces ousted former leader Nicolas Maduro in January. Maduro remains detained in the U.S.
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4: It's Thursday, the 3rd of September.
2: Traffic.
4: There's a vehicle breakdown on the KJE towards the PIE after the PIE Changi, so do avoid lane 3. And I'm also seeing roadworks on the BKE towards the PIE after the SLE.
2: If you see anything on the roads that we might have missed, send us a WhatsApp message at 8855-0893, but only when you're safely parked. 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
4: Good afternoon, and you're tuning in to the business report with me, Chua Tian Tian, as we take you through the moves and views that matter to you in the world of business and finance as you head into the second half of your workday. And at this hour, we'll discuss market expectations ahead of tomorrow's release of the August US non-farm payrolls report before turning our attention to the global semiconductor industry, where we dive into Broadcom's latest revenue forecast. And joining me today is David Chow, director at Assure Capital. Well, let's start with regional news today, David. Asian stocks followed Wall Street higher early on. Oil slipped after U.S. President Donald Trump played down the prospect of a prolonged conflict with Iran. Now, the yen also remained in focus after its sudden strengthening. So how would you describe the mood on trading floors today?
5: Looking at the mood today, I would describe as cautiously risk-on rather than outright bullish. So Asian equities are obviously taking their cue from Wall Street, you know, with the MSCI Asia Pacific Index, you know, up around 0.5%, and then, you know, Japan and South Korea markets are also higher. As I believe the key relief is coming from oil, you know, Brent has eased to around $95 a barrel, you know, after President Trump suggested the conflict with Iran may not be prolonged. You know, this is good news for the market. That reduces at least, you know, temporary, you know, concerns about another inflation shock and, you know, possibly higher interest rates. But if we take a step back, investors are certainly, you know, not ignoring, you know, geopolitical risk. You know, oil is still elevated even at this level, and the situation around the Strait of Hormuz remains important. And I suppose the other big story is also yen. You know, its sudden strengthening, you know, has also put traders on intervention watch, you know, especially after comments from the BOJ, which raised the possibility of a larger or more or consecutive rate hikes. So overall, you know, sentiment has improved, but I would call this a relief rally with quite a lot of event risk, you know, still sitting underneath it.
4: Meanwhile, David, investors' attention is now squarely on Friday's or tomorrow's release of the U.S. jobs report for clues on the U.S. economy as well as policy outlook. Now, some analysts we spoke with earlier this week did mention that market participants may trade heavily given the limited communication on rates by Fed Chair Kevin Warsh. That might happen on Friday. So what are you expecting when it comes down to the numbers? And really, what do you think this will mean for markets?
5: This Friday's jobs report is very important because the market has received, you know, relatively limited guidance on the rate path from the new Fed chair. So investors are going to let the data do much more, you know, of the talking. I think looking at consensus is roughly around 50 to 55,000 new jobs for August, you know, following the 23,000 decline in July. While employment is expected to stay around 4.1%, one other thing to watch out for will also be wage growth, you know, with expectations around 0.2%, you know, month on month. And the interesting part is the market reaction at the end of it all. A significantly, you know, stronger number could revive, you know, expectations of a September rate hike, you know, pushing the yields and the dollar higher and potentially, you know, putting growth stocks at risk. But on the other hand, you know, a very weak, you know, payroll number could actually reduce those rate hike expectations and, you know, support your bonds and equity. But there's a caveat, you know, 2 weeks is not necessarily good for stocks because investors could start worrying about economic growth rather than, you know, celebrating a lower interest rate or, you know, a status quo interest rate environment. So I think Friday could produce, you know, quite significant volatility, especially in bonds, dollars, and, you know, growth stocks.
4: And in corporate news, David Frank Roman, who leads the semiconductor division at Zeiss, said on Bloomberg TV that China is about 15 years behind in developing cutting-edge chip-making tools. What do you make of the comments and how have markets responded to that?
5: I think the important distinction is that Frank, I think, is talking specifically about cutting-edge EUV equipment rather than saying China's entire semiconductor industry is 15 years behind. And the reason why I say this is, you know, as we all know, EUV is very difficult to replicate, although it's not simply, you know, one machine or one piece of intellectual property. It actually involves an entire ecosystem of optics, light sources, precision engineering, and decades of accumulated know-how. So this itself supplies critical optical system to ASML, you know, whose most advanced machines cannot currently be exported to China. So Frank called 15 years a reasonable assumption, although he also acknowledged that China's progress is quite difficult to measure. So for markets, I think this reinforces the strategic value of the existing semicon equipment supply chain. It's supportive of the argument that companies controlling these tech bottlenecks retain very strong competitive moats. So at the same time, we don't underestimate China. New restrictions are actually providing Beijing with an enormous incentive to invest in domestic alternatives. So 15 years should be viewed as an estimate and not a fixed timetable.
4: And finally, wrapping up with more news from the global chip sector, David, Broadcom forecast quarterly revenue below Wall Street estimates overnight, signaling intense competition could hamper gains from its custom processors. Now, the company expects fourth quarter revenue of about $34.8 billion, compared with analysts' average estimate of $35.03 billion, according to data compiled by LSEG. What do you make of the numbers, and what should investors note heading into the U.S. market open today?
5: I think Broadcom's result is not as weak as the headline guidance might suggest. You know, the company actually expects 4Q a revenue of about $34.8 billion, just slightly below consensus about $35.03 billion. And that small miss, however, was still enough to pressure the shares after hours. However, looking at the results, I think the underlying AI business continues to grow strongly. The big concern is really, you know, competition in custom AI processors is becoming more intense, and Broadcom has been a major beneficiary as hyperscalers develop their own AI chips. But now more and more competitors, as far as I'm concerned, are now trying to capture this market. So heading into the US Open, I think investors should watch two things, you know, whether Broadcom can maintain its AI growth momentum and whether increasing competition will start to put pressure on margins and market share. So I wouldn't interpret the guidance miss as evidence that AI demand is weakening. Rather, it shows that expectations for Broadcoms are already extremely high, meaning, you know, even a relatively small disappointment can trigger a sizable, you know, share price reaction.
4: Well, thanks so much for joining us, David. Once again, that was David Chow, Director at Assure Capital, and that's your business report this hour. I'm Chua Tien Tien.
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1: Welcome back. Now, earlier before the news, we were chatting with our guest this week, Eunice Chua, Financial Industry Disputes Resolution Center of FIDREC CEO. And this center helps individuals and eligible small organizations resolve disputes with licensed financial institutions. We got to know a bit about her through her journey in law and then academia. But there's so much more we have not uncovered. So let's continue the conversation. Eunice, thank you so much for staying on to share your story with us.
0: Thank you.
1: You eventually moved from teaching back into dispute resolution to lead FIDREC.
0: Yes.
1: By the time someone approaches Friedrich, they may already be angry with their bank or insurer, worried about money and convinced that no one wants to listen to them, no one has listened to them. What drew you towards that role?
0: Funnily enough, it also was a person. It was Mrs. Koh Jat Jong, the chairperson of FIDREC. She contacted me at the time when I was in academia and had put out some research together with a colleague where we studied the cases in the Singapore courts and examined what were the factors that promoted effective mediations and satisfaction at mediation. So when she first reached out, it was to understand a bit more, thinking that maybe that knowledge can help at FIDREC as well. And that was actually the first time I really got to know about FIDREC in a more meaningful way as opposed to just a superficial knowledge of it. And one thing led to another, and she invited me to join her at FIDREC. When I thought about it, it seemed that what FIDREC did, mediation first, right? Trying to help people resolve their disputes. You know, it resonated with me. A big part of, you know, my career had been spent encouraging and promoting mediation.
1: Right.
0: The second stage of FIDREC is adjudication, where if there's no settlement, then there is a process where we have a decision maker that we call the adjudicator, decide the claim. And then that again seemed to speak to that first part of my career in the courts where I was deciding cases, managing cases and so on. And then that challenge of leading an organization, well, it seemed that that experience at the Singapore International Mediation Center would equip me and with that necessary skill.
1: It was the perfect job.
0: It seemed like the perfect job. You're right. It seemed like everything I had done before was leading to this. And so after spending time to think about it, discussing with family, I said yes to the job. And it's become more than a job. I've been there for 7 years and more now.
1: Wow. Yeah. You know, individuals and small companies, small organizations need to trust that they will be heard. But at the same time, financial institutions need to trust that the process will remain fair. It's a very delicate line to walk.
0: Yes.
1: So how do you lead an organization that cannot be seen to lean towards either side?
0: It is a difficult thing because human nature is to have some preference for something. It's very difficult to remain impartial and neutral. And so one of my challenges is to build that culture of knowledge that our role has a certain limit. So what we can do, we can support the parties to communicate with each other. We can encourage them to share information. We can guide them to identify relevant information that they may not have shared previously. But what we can't do is we can't tell people what to do. We can't impose our views, our thinking on them. And even if there is a very sympathetic situation, right? Many people fall into hard times, right? But we still need to recognize that, yes, we have this human emotion, but our role as a mediator requires us to recognize that we might have this inherent bias and still remain impartial. So what is fair, perceived as fair to one party, may not be the same for the other, right? So how do I explain it to my team is, well, we focus on procedural fairness. Since we have no control over the outcomes, right? We ensure that everyone has a chance to be heard. They have opportunities to present information, ask for information, and they have opportunity to think about their decisions and make informed decisions. So that is what I try to encourage my team to do so that we can carry out our role and have that trust from both the public and the financial institutions.
1: There's also an interesting tension in your own leadership. A mediator creates room for other people to reach an answer, but a CEO must sometimes decide that the discussion is over. Right? So which of those roles come more naturally to you?
0: Well, I would say the mediator role.
1: Okay.
0: But it has influenced my leadership style in that my view of a leader is someone who builds a strong team, and that this team might even surpass him or her down the road in terms of their achievements and so on, right? That's the thing that a leader should strive to achieve. It's not about them, but about building an organization, a team that can go into the future, well beyond. And so that approach of mediation where we listen to different views, being open to different options, right, and not evaluating too quickly. And that has influenced my leadership as well, where I would consult with team members before coming to a decision. But when you have to decide, you have to decide. There's no further consultation and second round and third round, right?
1: Yeah. So when someone on your team strongly disagrees with you, what happens next?
0: Well, what happens next is that I would usually take that time to understand why, right? And it could be that they have a certain concern that this decision that I'm making, they feel doesn't address, right? And perhaps we could come to a solution where it does address that concern, but we still go in that certain direction. But even if there is not that agreement, then I think we can agree to disagree. Right? Because what's important is with my team, I think everybody has this common sense of mission that we are here to support dispute resolution. We might have different views on how best to do it, but we can agree to disagree.
1: Okay. Yeah. Leadership is also not only about making the large institutional sort of decisions. Much of it is dealing with people on ordinary and sometimes difficult days.
0: Yeah.
1: What do you find hardest to manage in people?
0: Well, the hardest thing I've found would probably be that sometimes people don't tell you things. And that information or that knowledge could have changed the way you approach something or your understanding of something. So I think that's why, as a leader, it is important to create a culture where people do feel safe to share information and to tell you things. It's not perfect because, humans are, after all, we are all different from one another. My understanding of an important piece of information that I would like to be immediately informed about might not be appreciated as such by someone else. So it does take time to, whenever a situation arises, I see it as an opportunity to communicate, to build a shared understanding, right? And I think, maybe that is something that mediation has helped me to do, to be comfortable that, yes, there's going to be disagreements.
1: And when you have to give difficult feedback, are you very direct? Or do you soften the edges a little bit?
0: I think for me, by nature, I am a softer person, right? So actually, I have to consciously remind myself not to over soften and to make sure that this person, after this conversation, is very clear as to what they need to do to improve, or, is very clear about my expectation for that person. So actually, for me, it's the other way around. I must tell myself, right, don't over soften. You can acknowledge the effort that person has taken, but I don't think you need to sugarcoat so that person does not even realize that you're trying to give them quite specific directions and instructions.
1: Eunice, you've been with FIDREC for several years now. What kind of culture have you tried to build?
0: I've tried to build a culture where it's sort of a team culture, right? Where if somebody in the team, has some issue or difficulty, someone else will come in to support. That it should be a natural thing that we back each other up. I think that's important to me. And the other thing that's very important to me is also a culture of excellence. That in this role that we have been entrusted with, we are the only organization in Singapore that has been designated to hear this type of dispute. We have to do it well. There's no room for making wrong decisions and being unfair in just one case. We can't do that. We have to hold ourselves to that standard of always, having a fair process.
1: All right. So what behavior will you not tolerate regardless of how good someone may be at the job?
0: Okay, so actually when you say regardless of how good someone, actually the first thing I won't tolerate is someone who is, you know, not good at their job. Okay, despite guidance and so on, if that person is not learning, doesn't want to learn, then of course cannot tolerate, right? But if someone is really, really good at their job, one thing that I wouldn't tolerate is if this person is not a team player, you know, if they are more focused on developing themselves and not recognizing and sharing their knowledge. I think especially with a small team like FIDREC, it's very important that our leaders, they empower their, you know, the people that they work with, that they coach them along. With mediation, it's not something you can learn from following a script or a manual. It's something that you have to be guided on. You observe certain conduct, how a response is made, and you learn from that, right? You can pick up new ways to frame situations that can change people's perspectives. So it is very important that I think there is a spirit of being willing to reflect back, to share, to recognize where you could do better. Yeah, if everyone felt that they were great, there was nothing else to improve, you know, that is not something that would lead to a sustainable, growing organization.
1: True. And what do you hope the people you lead would say about you when you're not in the room?
0: Oh, nothing bad. I hope that they will say, you know, so one time that I was not in the room was when I was away on maternity leave, earlier this year. And I would have hoped that while I was away, my team would still think about, you know, this is important for Eunice, and have we done this? Have we been fair? You know, given notice where we were about to do something a bit more harsh or direct? I hope that would be what they were saying.
1: Okay. Yeah. Eunice, we've talked about the courts, we've talked about mediation, teaching and leadership. Okay, let's park that aside. Leave all of that at the office for a moment.
0: Okay.
1: What does Eunice do when she's not listening to two people who insist the other person is wrong?
0: Well, outside of all of that, first and foremost, now I'm a mum. I have two older kids, 13, 10, and then I mentioned I just came back from maternity leave. So I have a baby who's just coming on 9 months. So I think foremost now, outside of office, you know, it is attending to the older ones as they grow, as they experience new things. And with the younger one, it's caring for all the basic needs and treasuring those precious baby moments, right?
1: Yes, totally. But what helps you switch off?
0: What helps me switch off is just being with my family. When I'm with them, my attention just shifts quite dramatically. Yeah.
1: And the best part is the baby doesn't argue back.
0: Yeah. Okay. As a mom, I don't think I'm very much of a mediator.
1: Okay. And what would your colleagues be most surprised to learn about you?
0: Well, it's hard to say because I've shared a lot with them, so I don't know whether anything will surprise them about me now.
1: Because you come across as very calm and measured and pleasant.
0: Yeah.
1: Are you actually like that? Or have you simply become very good at, you know, looking calm and...
0: Well, actually, one thing that I share with some of my younger team members who I'm grooming as leaders is that we should be a steel fist in a velvet glove.
1: Oh, wow.
0: Meaning that
1: steel fist in a velvet glove. I like that.
0: Meaning that you have to be firm, right? But you don't need to be, you know, obviously rough or
1: ugly.
0: Aggressive. Yeah, that's right.
1: It doesn't have
0: that's
1: to get
0: right.
1: ugly.
0: Yes.
1: Okay. So I suppose doing this work must have made you better at dealing with disagreements in your own life?
0: I think so, yes.
1: Okay.
0: So I've been married now for, let's see, 2011 till now.
1: Wow.
0: More than 15 years, yeah.
1: Okay.
0: So that bodes well.
1: Okay,
0: and I live with my in-laws. Yeah, we have been living harmoniously together.
1: Amazing. Okay.
0: And they've been such a big help with my family, with the bringing up of the children.
1: Okay.
0: Yeah.
1: Okay.
0: They're wonderful.
1: Okay. Eunice, when you put all these chapters together, the courts, mediation, building a new institution, teaching, FIDREC, the path looks very coherent from the outside.
0: Mm.
1: Did it feel that way when you were living it?
0: No, not at all. When I was living it, it felt like, oh, you know, I'm going from one thing and to something else that's quite different. You know, where would that endpoint be? It did feel like quite a series of twists rather than a story. But I guess that's how life is, right? You take the opportunities as they come. And when you look back, it's like one of those trick art, right? You suddenly see that full picture.
1: Yeah.
0: Yeah.
1: Okay, Eunice, we've run out of time. So my last question to you is, if the young Eunice entering the Supreme Court could see you sitting here today, what do you think would surprise her most?
0: Oh, I think she would be surprised, very surprised that the older version ended up as a leader of an organization. Younger Eunice never really saw herself as a leader, you know? Yeah, leaders were like, in my mind, like my father, the police officer, the director of CID, you know?
1: Wow.
0: Yeah, but I think the younger Eunice would be surprised that you could lead in an authentic way by being yourself. And the most important thing is just to hold true to your values, to be clear on the mission that you need to achieve, and to always be willing to serve. Yeah.
1: Okay. Steel fist, velvet glove. I will always remember that. Eunice Chua, CEO of the Financial Industry Disputes Resolution Centre. Thank you so much for joining me
0: on
1: Sweet Talk.
0: Thank you for having me, Lindy.
1: It's been such a pleasant conversation with you. 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
6: These are your news headlines. I'm Jamit Singh. Travellers flying out of Singapore will start paying a green jet fuel levy from January 1st next year for tickets bought from October 1st. Economy and premium economy passengers will pay between $1 and $10.40, depending on how far they are flying. Those in business or first class will pay between $4 and $41.60. The levy will go towards buying more sustainable aviation fuel and will appear as a separate charge in the ticket price. However, the levy for air cargo will be delayed by a year to give the industry more time to set up a collection system. Singapore may not need major changes to its power grid if it eventually decides to use nuclear energy. SP Power Grid Chief Executive Jimmy Koo says nuclear plants can provide a steady supply of electricity, similar to the gas-fired power stations Singapore uses today. He says that could make nuclear power easier to integrate than renewable sources such as solar, where output changes depending on the weather and time of day. Singapore has not decided whether to adopt nuclear energy, but is studying the option as it looks to cut emissions and diversify its energy supply. SP Group is also preparing the grid for more renewable energy in the years ahead. Singapore's 50 richest people have a combined fortune of $239 billion this year, roughly unchanged from a year ago. But there have been some big shifts in who gained and lost wealth. According to Forbes, the Lee family behind OCBC was the biggest gainer, with its fortune jumping 78% to $13.8 billion. The family behind Sheng Siong also became wealthier as the supermarket chain's shares climbed. However, tech fortunes took a hit. Facebook co-founder Eduardo Severin lost more than $10 billion, although he remains Singapore's richest person. Meanwhile, the founders of Singapore-based tech company Sea Limited lost nearly $6 billion combined. A 25-year-old British national has been jailed for 8 weeks and fined $2,800 after causing a disturbance at Changi Airport while drunk. Arut Chelvan Karnan had drunk an entire 700-millilitre bottle of whiskey before heading to the airport on July 20th for a scoot flight to Malaysia. He was barred from boarding but still tried to head towards the plane, shoving an airline employee. His actions delayed the flight by 53 minutes. And finally, in sports news, Singapore Lions will get a major test ahead of next year's AFC Asian Cup when they take on Paraguay and five-time champions Brazil at the National Stadium in November. The Kallang Football Series runs from November 13 to 17, with Japan also taking part. Ticket sales begin at noon tomorrow and can be purchased from the Kallang's website. The friendlies will form part of the Lions' preparations for the Asian Cup in January, where they have been drawn with Australia, Iraq and Tajikistan.
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2: Weather.
4: To expect fair weather throughout the afternoon, with temperatures sitting a high of 35 degrees Celsius and a low cool of 26 degrees Celsius.
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2: Traffic.
4: There are no major incidents to report, but I'm seeing roadworks on the KPE towards the ECP after Tampines Road, so if you're out there on the roads, don't forget to drive safely and stay alert.
2: If you see anything on the roads that we might have missed, send us a WhatsApp message at 8855-0893, but only when you're safely parked.

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1: You're listening to Reset, and that's right, I'm Lin Lee. If you're just joining us, we spent the past hour getting to know Eunice Chua beyond her role as CEO of FIDREC, which is an organization that helps individuals and eligible smaller organizations resolve disputes with licensed financial institutions, from the choices that shaped her career to the way she approaches leadership. That was part of our weekly leadership segment, Sweet Talk. Now, the weekend is calling. Alexandra joins me next for All Set with all sorts of activities and interesting things you can do this weekend. That's up next.
0: Looking for weekend plans? 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
1: It's Thursday, which means it is time to get you all set for the weekend. And Alexandra is back. She has returned to the land of the living after being ill for the past few days. How are you feeling, Alex?
2: Hello, I'm doing much better. It's actually not really physically ill. Well, technically, Lindley
1: is looking. She's got an eye patch. You know, she's wearing a, what do you call this?
2: It's an eye patch. Yeah. I look like a pirate at the moment.
1: Yes, but you look much more alive. So I was very close to sending all six weekend activities to your bed and asking you to rank them. And thankfully we waited, and so you're back on a very busy weekend as well. Lots to look forward to. We have coffee from around the world, nearly 50 bands at the Esplanade, and lots more. Okay, I won't give too much away. Okay, let's begin with coffee. There's a new coffee festival in town, and it's called, quite literally, Another Coffee Festival.
2: Wow, the name itself, I mean, they probably really thought hard about it.
1: Probably need a few more coffees to be more creative, I think. More than 30 specialty roasters from Singapore, Asia and Europe are gathering at Guoco Tower Urban Park. And it goes on for 4 days. You can try coffee from Norway, Japan, South Korea, Indonesia, and the Philippines.
2: Yes.
1: Without leaving Tanjung Pagar. I didn't know the Philippines has,
2: I know,
1: coffee.
2: We have quite a good... I mean, I don't really drink coffee, but I've heard of really great coffee in my home countries, but I haven't tried it at all. So maybe this is an opportunity for people here in Singapore to taste what the Philippines has to offer.
1: Yeah, and some serious roasters have flown in for it as well. There's Fuglen from Norway, Coffee County from Japan, and Common Grounds from Indonesia will be there alongside Singapore favorites, including PPP Coffee, Tiong Ho Specialty Coffee, and Homeground. Well, this is your chance to compare different beans, roasting styles, and flavor profiles. And some coffees may taste fruity or floral, and others bring out chocolate, caramel.
2: I do want to try chocolate coffee or caramel tasted coffee. I don't know. It's just when I think of coffee, it's all those Americano or something way too bitter for my liking.
1: Yes. You can take a sip, you know, and just, I don't know, smell
2: taste,
1: it.
2: Yeah, taste whichever coffee I feel.
1: Yes. Yes. So I think there'll be limited edition roasts, a creative collapse, and a live art installation by a South Korean illustrator. It's called Moon Sub-shin. It's part coffee tasting, part gathering of coffee obsessives, and part design event. And the best part is...
2: Is it free?
1: But the coffee samples work on a token system, though.
2: Oh.
1: So prices begin at $12 for 3 tasting tokens with larger bundles available. I don't know. I don't think it's something that you would do.
2: You already know which is not coming on my list. But I think the token bundle is very interesting. Because.
1: Yes.
2: But then if you have a token, you really have to pick which coffee do I feel like trying, you know?
1: Yes.
2: Would you want to try a new flavor or stick to what you usually take?
1: But the bundle allows you to have 3 to try. Yeah, try 3. So not a bad thing if you're not a coffee connoisseur and just want to taste... coffee that you don't usually get mm-hmm. at the coffee shops, right? So another coffee festival is at Guoco Tower Urban Park until Sunday. It opens this weekend from 10 a.m. to 8 p.m. Okay, our second pick turns up the volume. Bay Beats 2026 is taking over the Esplanade until Sunday with nearly 50 bands playing across 5 stages over 4 days. Wow. I love music, and this is something that I definitely want to go to. It's the festival's 25th edition, so Bay Beats has now been introducing audiences to alternative music for a quarter of a century. If you think this is mainly for serious rock fans, it's not. Rock is a big part of it, but the program runs from indie pop and hip hop to metal,
2: yes, I love that.
1: Post-hardcore, ambient music, and disco. So what's your type of music, Alex?
2: I think it's pretty obvious, I like listening to K-pop, but then I also like listening to indie music just to, you know, start my day or calm myself down. So learning about new artists, especially when you said it doesn't really have focuses on rock music, but also indie artists, this is definitely something that I would look
1: interesting
2: forward to.
1: That you said K-pop, because the international lineup this year includes acts from Japan, South Korea, France, Austria, China, Malaysia, and Thailand.
2: Okay, so definitely something for everyone.
1: Yes, you can look through the schedule and plan every performance, or just arrive, walk around, and follow whichever stage sounds good. I think that's a good plan. Mm-hmm. So the show inside the NX Studio and Powerhouse are also free, but you must register in advance. Some sessions, I would imagine, will be filling up, so check before going, okay?
2: I would definitely go for the music, to be honest.
1: And to make it more enticing for you, it's also free.
2: Free.
1: But leaving empty-handed may require discipline, because there's also a music gear market.
2: Oh.
1: With people selling and trading guitars, keyboards.
2: Oh, that's so cool.
1: Amplifiers and pedals, right?
2: I've never heard about people trading guitars before.
1: And there's a workshop as well where you can design the cover of an imaginary album.
2: Wow.
1: And then turn it into a wearable badge. How cool is that?
2: Okay, definitely something that I would like to do.
1: Yeah, so not just the music, but the things to do with music. Instruments, amplifiers. And design, I see. So Bay Beats runs until Sunday, 6 September, at the Esplanade. Performances will begin from the late afternoon and continue into the evening. The gear market is open this weekend as well, from 3 p.m. to 10 p.m. Okay, number three. This one gives us two parks, one festival, and thankfully a shuttle bus between them. The Singapore Botanic Gardens and Fort Canning Park Heritage Festival begins this Saturday. So for 9 days, both parks will host tours, exhibitions, talks, workshops, performances, and evening activities. And at the Botanic Gardens, you can find out how plants are cultivated in Singapore, of course. You can spend a day in the life of an orchid specialist.
2: Orchids, okay.
1: And visit an inclusive mushroom farm.
2: I guess you could say they have mushroom to learn more about mushrooms.
1: I wasn't expecting that. Okay, it suddenly sounds like a fun day. And over at Fort Canning Park, an immersive projection and audio trail. This is interesting. Called The Air, as in H-E-I-R, casts you as a young prince. You have to complete a series of missions to protect Bukit Larangan, the historic hill on which Fort Canning now stands.
2: Oh, so it's kind of like, is it a group activity or is it a solo one?
1: Not too sure, you know, but apparently you don't need any experience to play this immersive game, projection and audio trail, even though it sounds like you are supposed to play the young prince.
2: I'm the only one protecting, soldiers.
1: So anyway, if saving a kingdom sounds like too much responsibility for the weekend, you can always settle down for an outdoor film screening at the Eco Lake Lawn or enjoy one of the concerts at the Shaw Foundation Symphony Stage.
2: Wow, so much music going on this weekend.
1: I know, right? And this Saturday, the Purple Symphony, which is Singapore's largest inclusive orchestra, will be performing familiar songs at the symphony stage from 6 p.m. to 7 p.m. And the orchestra, of course, brings together musicians with and without disabilities. There will be a free shuttle service running between the two parks on weekends, apparently, not just this weekend, but on weekends. So stopping near attractions including Battle Box, the Botany Centre and the Botanical Art Gallery would be quite easy, you know, quite easy to get to. And please don't turn the Heritage Festival into a cross-country event, though. You know, it's like, you don't want it to become such a big event that, you know, it becomes so crowded, noisy to be at the park, right? Anyway, it runs from the 5th to the 13th of this month, generally between 9 a.m. and 10 p.m. Many of these activities are free, but some tours and workshops will need advanced registration. Okay, our fourth pick is for anyone who has been waiting to buy a laptop, TV, gaming chair, robot vacuum, or one of those devices you did not know you needed.
2: Terrible for my wallet.
1: Until someone tells you or demonstrates it to you under very bright lights. I'm talking about COMEX 2026. It's happening at Suntec in Singapore's longest running consumer tech exhibition. It's celebrating its 35th anniversary.
2: Wow.
1: Yes, 35 years. You wonder what they were selling at the first one.
2: Now that it's probably the same, I don't know, maybe a few gadgets and then they decided to expand to more.
1: Yeah, well, possibly computers large enough to have their own postcode. Well, it now covers much more than computers and printers. And this year you will find gaming equipment, you know, robotics, probably AI type of stuff, you know, mobile devices alongside even ergonomic furniture. So more than 250 brands are taking part across two floors with lots to expect. Okay, let's move on to this one. I think that this might be more fun for you, Alex. This pick has juggling, fire spinning, circus games.
2: Wow.
1: And something I only learned about this week, combat juggling.
2: Have you heard of that? Combat juggling? I have never heard of combat juggling. Is it you throw the balls to the person in front of you?
1: No idea. The Bonfire Circus Festival is celebrating its 20th anniversary. I didn't even know they had this circus
2: festival
1: before.
2: I've never heard of
1: this
2: before.
1: Anyway, it's happening at Scape. Bonfire is Singapore's longest-running community-led circus and flow arts festival. It brings together performers, teachers, and enthusiasts from Singapore and overseas for 3 days of performances, workshops, and talks. Yes, as we mentioned, there'll be juggling and fire spinning, along with flow arts activities involving hoops, staffs, and fans. Sometimes lit up with LEDs or set on fire.
2: Oh,
1: wow, exciting stuff.
2: Let's be careful.
1: Okay, coming to that combat juggling, what I read was everyone begins by juggling three clubs.
2: Okay.
1: And then while keeping their own clubs in the air, competitors will try to knock everyone else's clubs away. So the last person still juggling wins.
2: Oh, so they just slap.
1: Yes.
2: What?
1: While juggling.
2: Okay, a bit combat I did not expect. I thought that they will add on to the balls or whatever.
1: The clubs. No. So you're supposed to do the juggling with the clubs and try to, you know.
2: So they're kind of distracting you and then trying
1: to make
2: get
1: your competitor lose
2: more clubs.
1: Yeah, lose focus and Okay, interesting. But not sure whether I'll do that. The nice thing about Bonfire is that it's not just a performance where professionals do impossible things while the rest of us watch. You can also join in, meet the performers, and try some of the skills yourselves. So it runs from Friday to Sunday at Scape Plaza. Okay, very quick one because we're almost running out of time today. We've talked too much about activities. Our final pick is a 2-for-1 weekend outing at Kallang. First, head to the atrium at Kallang Wave Mall for the Battleground by One Dance Asia, where dance crews from across Singapore will face off in the 60-second dance challenge. They have 1 minute to show their choreography, precision and personality, and then convince the judges they should advance. There's no standing information while the music slowly builds. You know, you have 60 seconds to dance.
2: Oh my gosh, like freestyle. That's
1: that sounds
2: really
1: stressful.
2: Yeah, that's too stressful for me.
1: Anyway, participation is encouraged, but no one will drag you into the 60-second challenge, not to worry, but you can join in if you want, apparently. And the battleground and dance activities take place this weekend. And while you're there, you can walk over to the National Stadium for the Alive Artisans Market.
2: Okay, so 2-in-1.
1: Yeah, more than 30 creative brands will take over the stadium's outdoor concourse with handcrafted goods and small batch finds. It's part of the wider National Stadium experience, which also includes entertainment, sports, tryouts, and activities for kids.
2: Okay,
1: that's the one I think Alex will go to.
2: Yeah, definitely, as compared to, I won't say.
1: So yeah, you get everything, right? You can have the children try the sports, or mm-hmm. the adults browse the stalls and get something while you're there. The market runs over 2 weekends, this weekend and next weekend. So for this weekend, it's open from 11 a.m. to 7 p.m. As I mentioned, it's at the National Stadium. So 6 picks, technically 7, I think, because I've squeezed 2 into Kallang. Alex, which one will you be choosing?
2: Actually, I'm
1: going... And going home to rest is not on the list, okay?
2: I'm going for the Bonfire.
1: Oh, okay.
2: Yeah, okay. The thing is, when you said competitive juggling,
1: okay.
2: I am so interested to see how it actually works.
1: Yeah.
2: I just want to see... Okay, usually I just see people juggling. Yeah.
1: Can you imagine if the clubs are like lit up as well?
2: Oh, that would be so cool. So hopefully... Yeah, so I'm going
1: on
2: for the Bonfire.
1: Fire.
2: Yes.
1: Yes. Well, for me, I think, I don't know, so many things to do.
2: Yeah, so many music. Yeah.
1: And whoever said there's nothing to do in Singapore.
2: You're lying.
1: You guys should be listening to All Set every week, okay? I think my pick is Bay Beats.
2: Oh, yes. Okay. I kind of had an inkling that you were going to choose it. You were hinting earlier.
1: Yes, 50 bands, 5 stages, and from musicians from all over the world. Wow, mm-hmm. I had a chance to do that in a long time. So, you know, see how we can turn up without a fixed plan and see where the evening takes me, right? Okay, so what about you? Which one would you choose? No, let us know. It's 8855-0893. That's All Set. A jam-packed weekend. Check the official event pages for the latest schedules, though. Have a good weekend.
2: I'm Alex.
1: And Lily.
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0: There's a vehicle breakdown on the KJE towards the PIE after the PIE Changi, so do avoid lane 3. And I'm also seeing roadworks on the BKE towards the PIE after the SLE.
1: If you see anything on the roads that we might have missed, send us a WhatsApp message at 8855-0893, but only when you're safely parked. 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
0: Good afternoon, and you're tuning into the business report with me, Chua Tian Tian, as we take you through the moves and views that matter to you in the world of business and finance as you navigate the second half of your workday. And at this hour, we'll give you a lowdown of regional market movements before turning our attention to news out of SGX-listed Hong Kong land. Now, starting with regional news, Asian stocks followed Wall Street higher early on while oil slipped after U.S. President Donald Trump played down the prospect of a prolonged conflict with Iran. The yen remained in focus after its sudden strengthening. The MSCI's Asia-Pacific equities gauge advanced 0.5% early in the session, with benchmarks in Japan and South Korea gaining. That came after the S&P 500 index snapped a three-day decline and the tech-heavy Nasdaq 100 rose 0.2%. Technology shares remained in focus after Broadcom predicted a boom in AI chip sales over the next 2 years. Early attention in Asia was on the yen, which weakened slightly to trade around 158.83 per US dollar today, after strengthening to as much as 158.22 in New York trading. The currency's advance kept traders on alert for further intervention by authorities. Adding to the positive note, Brent slipped 0.6% to $95.10 a barrel after Transnet renewed attacks on Iran would likely be short-lived and reiterated his claim that the US controls the Strait of Hormuz. Easing oil prices also helped bonds gain during the U.S. session, pushing Treasury yields lower after their surge to multi-year highs. But that being said, markets turned lower later in the session and were mostly in the red at about 1:45 p.m. Singapore time. With the earnings season largely over, attention is shifting to Friday's U.S. jobs report for clues on the U.S. economy and the policy outlook. And earlier I spoke with David Chow, director at Assure Capital, to find out what he's expecting when it comes to the labor market numbers tomorrow.
2: This Friday's jobs report is very important because the market has received, you know, relatively limited guidance on the rate path from the new Fed chair. So investors are going to let the data do much more, you know, of the talking. I think looking at consensus is roughly around 50 to 55,000 new jobs for August, you know, following the 23,000 decline in July. While employment is expected to stay around 4.1%, one other thing to watch out for will also be wage growth, you know, with expectations around 0.2%, you know, month on month. And the interesting part is the market reaction at the end of it all. A significantly, you know, stronger number could revive, you know, expectations of a September rate hike, you know, pushing the yields and the dollar higher and potentially, you know, putting growth stocks at risk. But on the other hand, you know, a very weak, you know, payroll number could actually reduce those rate hike expectations and, you know, support your bonds and equity. But there's a caveat, you know, 2 weeks is not necessarily good for stocks because investors could start worrying about economic growth rather than, you know, celebrating a lower interest rate or, you know, a status quo interest rate environment. So I think Friday could produce, you know, quite significant volatility, especially in bonds, dollars and, you know, growth stocks.
0: And back home in Singapore, all eyes are on SGX-listed counter Hong Kong land. Now, the company, which is one of Hong Kong's biggest landlords, is reportedly in talks to enter Japan's resurgent property market as part of parent Jardine Matheson's pivot towards becoming an investment firm. Now, according to people familiar with the matter cited in a Bloomberg report, Hong Kong land is targeting deals over $1 billion for mixed-use complexes with high-end office, retail and hospitality spaces in prime Tokyo locations. But they noted that the company has struggled to secure the right property or a suitable co-investment partner at what remains a challenging time in Japan's investment cycle. Some of the people said Hong Kong Land has approached Blackstone and Hulig regarding their respective assets, Tokyo Garden, Terrace Kyoicho and Otemachi Place. They said both properties are centered around an office skyscraper in Tokyo's central business districts and carry multi-billion dollar valuations. The people added that it is not clear if the expression of interest in the properties went beyond that. They said Hong Kong Land's outreach on deals remain preliminary and may not eventually result in any partnership or deal. Hong Kong Land and Blackstone declined to comment, and Hulic did not respond to a request for comment. And that's your business report. This hour, I'm Tra Tien Tien.
1: Take a step back and reset with Lin Lee. 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Best of Live Well with Michelle. It's not just about money. 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
3: So when a REIT reports earnings, investors tend to focus on a question. It sounds deceptively simple. Did the REIT beat or miss expectations? But is that really the all-encompassing way to judge performance? A recent example, UI Boosted REIT, its net property income came in 4.3% below its prorated IPO forecast, but beneath the headlines that miss, occupancy improved. Its Japan assets reached full committed occupancy. Singapore rental reversions remain positive, and operating expenses came in below budget. So perhaps the more useful question is not whether management hit forecasts, but whether the forecast was good in the first place, and what management can accurately tell investors about what comes next. REITs have something many businesses don't. They have visible rental income. They have multi-year leases. They have debt maturities that are known. And so reasonable sort of forward-looking metrics. So should S-REIT managers be giving investors much clearer forward guidance, earnings guidance? And if they do, what should investors expect? Kenny Low is founder of REIT Savvy, and he's also my guest. And both he and Cecilia Tan, who is a former CEO of Sasa REIT, believe that this is an important issue to talk about. He's a REIT specialist and wealth advisory director. How are you, Kenny?
4: I'm good. Thank you, Michelle.
3: Good of you to join us. So why are you so passionate, first up, about REITs and forward guidance?
4: Yeah, first of all, I am the REIT investor myself. At the same time, I'm also helping the client to build the REIT portfolio for their retirement. That's why the forward guidance is very important for me to really assess whether the REIT manager has what it takes to really navigate through the difficult time, and also to provide the dividend to the investor at the end of the day.
3: So really, it's going to help you pick REITs for yourself and for others.
4: Yeah, definitely, because all the numbers or financial ratio published are lagging, all right? So lagging number does not mean that it's a future performance. So as an investor and also as an investment advisor, I would like to know in future what the REIT manager is going to do, and whether they are growing the dividend on their portfolio itself, or they are facing a lot of headwinds moving forward. So that will help the investor to make a decision whether we want to accumulate more or really want to reduce the position. So it's a very important investing decision for all the investor and also advisor by myself.
3: Okay, let's look at the provocation really at the heart of what you're arguing for. Investors currently judge REITs through this lens of, did it meet the expectations or did it miss expectations? You're arguing for something different. What is genuinely useful forward guidance in your view versus what management can put out there to investors?
4: Yeah, Michelle, if you look at the current announcement published by some of the investor relations, right? I'm not sure whether you have time to really look through the headline news mm-hmm. or the underlying, right? I just want to quote some example, because basically the IR typically, they don't report the bad news, right? A very, very typical and also simple to spot example would be the DPO and also the NPI. If the REIT is having a poor quarter, have a reducing and DPO, in their announcement itself, they will not name this reducing DPO in their announcement. What they are going to look for, they may be showing there is a growth in NPI, there's a growth in rental reversion. They'll try to look for the good news to in that announcement.
3: Right.
4: So you just do a simple check, then you can find all these kind of tactics. All right. So for me, these are just a headline hype. It's not reflecting the true underlying performance. The more useful and also genuine guidance is about providing the operation visibility. Basically, we want to know that how the risk manager is going to achieve the goal. Let me give you an analogy, Michelle. All right.
3: Okay.
4: So if I tell you I want to exercise or I plan to exercise and lose weight this year, is it sounds nice?
3: Sounds like a good plan.
4: Yeah, that sounds very nice, but it's completely unmeasurable. Okay, now I give you another phrase. Compared to what I'm going to tell you, I am going to lose 4 kg in 1 month by exercising 1 hour every day, rain or shine, and cutting down to 2 meals a day. If I miss a workout on Tuesday, I will make up for it on Wednesday, and I will track my weight every day.
3: So you're looking for more specific KPIs, so to speak.
4: Exactly. So these two statements show that one is showing the real commitment. I know exactly I need to do, and I publish it, and I also accountable for it, right? Instead of giving a very motherhood statement, I want to do this. So there's a difference in the capital market. Some of the IR rely on a very vague statement, saying things like, we remain cautiously optimistic. Sounds familiar? We expect headwinds. And without quantifying anything or holding management accountable, we have seen many of them, all right? So using the more useful guidance would be providing the specific and also measurable parameters like next month or next quarter, what would be the NPL looks like? What would be the DPO looks like? What would be the interest cost looks like? What would be the rental reversion looks like? And more importantly, it stops the practice of selective explanation when the REIT manager is not able to meet the number or growth opaque or blame everything to the macro because of interest rate. They blame everything, all right? They can blame, all right? Look at the current market condition. So we need to cut out all this kind of blaming and giving excuse and also selective explanation when the earnings comes up.
3: So you're saying the issue is IR, which is investor relations communication, and how management can communicate expectations to investors. They can do it better in a specific measurable way. That's what you're calling for.
4: Yes, definitely.
3: Can REITs, though, do that? Can they provide clearer guidance than other companies? I mean, you know, a lot of it is linked to the macro, which is unknown. So what do you think?
4: I don't agree to that, okay, for the REIT itself. Because, in fact, REIT have a less excuse than almost any other sector listed on the Singapore Exchange. You just consider the ordinary corporate stock, a consumer tech firm or retail faces a violent swing in the demand, supply chain shock, product obsolescence, and also seasonal cycles, plus the disruption due to AI. There are many, many businesses that are actually exposed to this kind of macro environment. They are not able to provide more so-called stable or predictable cash flow. But for REIT, the financial architecture is structurally engineered for predictability because almost everything, Michelle, you just think of it, almost everything, we are contractual. Be it the lease term, because there's a contractual revenue, right? And the lease term is maybe 1 year, 2 years, 3 years, you have predictable cash inflow. And for the debt itself, because you have the debt maturity profile for the next few years is pretty predictable in terms of interest cost being paid quarter by quarter or year by year. And also employment, you have fixed amount of the staff. So the staff costs are more or less remain the same. And furthermore, their asset footprint is static. Their property is there. So the operating expenses and also the property maintenance costs are highly predictable. So if you have a fixed top line visibility and also the hedge cost structure, basically REIT managers are sitting on the most predictable model in the public capital market compared to other stocks. And withholding forward guidance under the guise of market uncertainty actually directly contradict the fundamental nature of the asset class.
3: Wow, strong arguments there. I hear your conviction, Kenny. How much precision do you want? I mean, should they be forecasting revenue, DPU, NPI ranges for rental reversions, financing costs? What would be useful?
4: The useful one is more on the leading indicators, right? So publishing what is the current all-in interest cost, DPO, those are lagging, have already happened. Actually, those information are not really useful to the investor itself. More important thing is we need the REIT manager to publish the leading operational metrics. So I list down four leading operation metrics here. Mm. One would be the weighted average lease expiry and also expiry profile. So what are the percentage of gross rental income is coming up for renewal? That's important. Over the next 12 to 18 months, and what are the current market spot rent related to the passing rent? Because that will give us an indication whether the DPU will grow moving forward or DPU will decrease moving forward. So the second one would be a rental reversion guidance. Is management projecting a flat, single-digit or double-digit rental reversion across the specific subsector? That we don't want the management to group everything together because every sector has their own different performance. Like, for example, logistics versus a commercial office. Mm-hmm. And the third one would be the capital management metric, whether they are going for a fixed rate debt ratio, average cost of debt moving forward, and what are the upcoming refinancing cliff? For example, if 30% of the debt mature next year at a higher rate, what is the exact distribution impact? What is the impact on the DPU? And lastly, would be the occupancy commitment. Looking at the committed occupancy now versus the actual physical occupancy to the spot lease turnaround before they can hit the cash flow. So these are the leading operational metrics I would like to see.
3: All right. 8850893, if you'd like to join in the discussion, do you agree with Kenny? As an investor, do you want more, clearer forward earnings guidance from SREIT managers? We'd love to hear from you. What do you think? Or if you have a question for Kenny, you can send us your question as well. Kenny, you actually put out a poll, right, to find out what investors want. What did you find?
4: Actually, I put out a poll on my Telegram channel, Retirement SG REIT. Basically, 86% of the respondents, they want the REIT manager to provide a clear forward guidance. Mm. About 12%, they don't care. And about 2%, they say no. So majority of investors want it and for them to make a better decision, right? But the current issue is investor wants it, REIT manager avoids it. We, Michelle, me and you as a catalyst, we should bridge the gap.
3: 86% say that they care enough and they want it, right? According to your poll.
4: Yeah.
3: That's right. Overwhelming majority there. All right. Kenny Lowe is my guest, REIT Specialist Wealth Advisory Director. We're asking whether SREIT should provide better forward guidance. How, as an investor, should I use this forward guidance when assessing a REIT?
4: Yes, right. So I think that now, based on the headline itself, and also the REIT manager itself, actually, they are overly fixated on the binary hit or miss, whether you hit it or miss it.
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1: These are your news headlines. I'm Jamit Singh. About 15,000 taxpayers have been affected by an error involving NSMEN tax reliefs. MINDEF says a problem in its system led to incorrect relief amounts for the 2025 and 2026 tax years. Those affected include NSMEN, as well as some eligible spouses and parents. About 7,000 people will have to pay more tax, while about 8,000 will receive refunds. The vast majority of adjustments will be less than $200. MINDEF says the error has been fixed and IRAS will issue revised tax assessments by September. Two men have been charged after allegedly driving against the flow of traffic while under the influence of Etomidate. The incidents happened separately last year. In one case, a 20-year-old is accused of driving about 160 metres against traffic along Jurong West Street 91 before hitting a car and a van. In the other, a 35-year-old allegedly drove more than 300 metres on the wrong side of the road in Choa Chu Kang. Police say vaporisers were found in both vehicles and Etomidate was detected in both drivers' blood. Chief Justice Sundaresh Menon says Singapore's rule of law must continue to evolve as society and its values change. Speaking at an NUS lecture, he said laws and institutions should respond to changing political, social and historical circumstances while still upholding principles such as fairness and equality. He also stressed that courts should focus on legal questions. Broader political and social issues, he said, are better dealt with through the political process. Chief Justice Menon pointed to the repeal of Section 377A, which had criminalised sex between men, as one example of how Singapore's laws have evolved alongside society. In Malaysia, more than 5,000 QR code scam cases were recorded between January and June, causing losses of nearly 29 million ringgit, or about 9.4 million Sing dollars. The figure is a significant jump from 2025, which recorded just over 5,900 cases for the entire year. Police say the scams, known as squishing, use QR codes to direct victims to fake websites or payment gateways, or trick them into giving up banking information. Authorities are urging people to exercise caution before scanning any QR code. Around 5,000 US sailors and Marines have arrived in Thailand after spending more than 280 days at sea. The USS Abraham Lincoln docked at Liam Chabang near Pattaya for a five-day break following a deployment that included the Middle East. Pattaya's mayor says the visit could generate up to 100 million baht, or about 3.8 million Sing dollars, for the city. The nuclear-powered aircraft carrier arrived yesterday and is scheduled to depart on Sunday.
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0: Weather.
2: To expect fair weather throughout the afternoon, with temperatures sitting a high of 35 degrees Celsius and a low cool of 26 degrees Celsius.
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0: Traffic.
2: There's a vehicle breakdown on the TPE towards the SLE after Seletar Link, an obstacle on the PIE towards Changi after Lorne Road to Dovoy Lane 2, and I'm also seeing roadworks on Loyang Avenue towards Pasir Ris Drive 1 after Tampines Expressway, so Dovoy Lane 2 there.
0: If you see anything on the roads that we might have missed, send us a WhatsApp message at 8855-0893, but only when you're safely parked.
4: A traffic update from ICA. Heavy departure traffic at Woodlands Checkpoint due to tailback from Malaysia. Delays are expected and motorists are advised to check traffic conditions before embarking on their journey. Follow ICA Facebook for more updates.
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0: Take a step back and reset with Lin Lee. A clear look at the stories shaping Singapore and the world, from current affairs to business and industry. 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
1: Hello, good to have you with me on Reset. It's 8 minutes after three. I'm Lin Lee. Hey, did you know the world's first skyscraper was only 10 stories tall? In Singapore, we'd probably call that a low rise and just keep walking. But it was revolutionary in 1885. That's 1885. And why am I talking about it? Because today is World Skyscraper Day. It's worth remembering just how far upwards we've built since then, 1885. Wow. Speaking of impressive rises, our weekly leadership segment, Sweet Talk with Eunice Chua, CEO of Financial Industry Disputes Resolution Center, better known as FIDREC. She talked about her journey, her route to the top, which took her from the courtroom to the classroom and eventually into financial dispute resolution. So what makes someone choose a career spent in the middle of other people's disagreements? You're about to find out.
0: Best of Reset with Lin Lee. Beyond the title, the thinking behind the leader. Sweet Talk. 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
1: Most of us try to stay out of other people's disagreements. We change the subject, we leave the room, and we suddenly become busy with our phones. My guest today has made a career of heading in the opposite direction. Eunice Chua began her legal career in the Supreme Court, later helped establish the Singapore International Mediation Centre. She taught law at Singapore Management University and now leads the Financial Industry Disputes Resolution Centre, or FIDREC, which helps individuals and eligible small organisations resolve disputes with licensed financial institutions. But today, we want to get to know the person behind their rather impressive list of titles and what first drew her towards conflict, how those experiences shape the way she leads, and whether someone trained to hear every side also knows when it's time to make the call. Eunice, a very warm welcome to Sweet Talk.
2: Thank you. It's a pleasure, Lindy.
1: Now, after all these years in dispute resolution, are you now impossible to argue with?
2: Well, the funny thing is, by nature, I am not really an argumentative person. I don't like to lose, but in different contexts, I can give in quite easily. So at home with my family, I'm a very different person than when I am in the office. Mm-hmm. And I guess that's what people are like, because we are quite flexible to adapt to different situations.
1: Well, yeah, from your demeanor, I can tell that you're a lovely person. You've got such a sweet personality. And that's, well, strangely reassuring. Even a professional mediator can be nice and pleasant. So what were you like growing up, Eunice?
2: Well, maybe I'll tell you that both my parents were police officers.
1: Whoa.
2: So that gives you a sense of my family's values, mm-hmm, and what was important to them. So they met in the police force, but my mum stepped back after she got married, mm-hmm, so that she would focus on the family. And so I'm quite a conservative family. My dad was a career officer.
1: Wow.
2: And it was a very stable environment. I have an older sister and a younger brother. So maybe it started, you know, mediation, that is,

0: right from the beginning when I was the middle child, and I would form suitable alliances with my older sister or younger brother where it suited me.
1: So were you the peacekeeper in the family, or were you sometimes the reason peace was needed?
0: Well, I think at different stages of my life, different parts of that held true. So I was told I was quite a mischievous younger person, and I would sort of encourage my brother to get into mischief with me. But I did help to bring about peace sometimes, because between my younger brother, older sister, between my grandparents and my parents, I liked it when everyone got along, when things were harmonious. And actually, early on in my life, I didn't like conflict. Conflict didn't sit well with me, and I really tried hard to get out of it. Yeah.
1: Okay. And with both your parents, you know, having been in law enforcement, I suppose they shaped your sense of what was fair or taught you how to stand your ground.
0: Yes, I think that's definitely right. In fact, I really wanted to be a police officer. That was my first goal when I was in secondary school. My father didn't think it was very suitable for me. And I then settled on law because I felt that, you know, they're quite similar. There's this sense of you trying to help people, bring about a just outcome. I then started thinking that, you know, law was something, you know, I could really believe in and was quite keen to explore more.
1: Okay, I want to jump in on that. When did law first enter the picture? Or was it always the plan from when you were a kid?
0: Not always the plan. I guess probably around when you were choosing from secondary school to JC, when you were choosing your subject combinations. I was going to go for an arts combination, right? And that would mean your job pathways narrow to a few options. And at that time, I think I was starting to more seriously think about being a lawyer. And then after JC, I then applied for university to study law. And I felt that, you know, when I went in during my interview, I talked about my dad, about bringing criminals to justice. And I was really thinking about law in the sense of criminal law, actually.
1: Okay. Yeah, that version may have been slightly more dramatic than than reality, right?
0: That's true.
1: Well, you studied law at NUS, completed your master's at Harvard, and began your career as a justice's law clerk. You later became an assistant registrar of the Supreme Court and also served as a magistrate. Once you moved into those decision-making roles, do you remember the first time you thought, this decision actually rests with me?
0: Yes. I think as a law clerk, when you are supporting the judges, the responsibility still lies with the judge. But what we had to do was prepare a memo to explain the case and make some recommendations to the judges that we were working with. And the very first time I did that, I reached my conclusion, but then read through everything again, went back to the file, went back to the evidence, adjusted it. And that was the very first time when you had to put your name to a decision. Although it was like a practice run in a sense, because that was of no consequence. The judge ultimately would decide, not me. But later on, when I did take on that role as an assistant registrar, where I would have to decide cases, then that practice really came in handy. And also this sense that it's okay to struggle with a decision sometimes. And we do that because we want to get it right. And it really does affect the lives of the people, you know, that you are deciding about. And so maybe that was where I got that experience in developing my judgment, a sense of what was in the interest of justice. Also, an appreciation for the importance of the facts. So in law school, when you come out, your head is full of legal concepts, you know, what is the case that should apply. But when I was with the courts, I realized that actually the key wasn't so much the law, but the facts, what happened, right? And that could really make a big difference as to how a case was decided.
1: Okay. And you later helped establish the Singapore International Mediation Centre and became its first deputy CEO. You were not simply joining an organization. I think you were helping to create one. So what made you leave a fairly defined career path for something that was still being built?
0: Well, the answer would be George Lim, senior counsel. So I think on my own, just to be very frank, I wouldn't have thought that maybe at that time I was still quite young, just barely 30. I didn't think I would have it in me to be a deputy CEO and to help build an organization. But I think many things in my life, it was because, you know, someone had seen something in me, believed in me, and gave me the encouragement. And this was one such example.
1: Right.
0: So George had encouraged me to apply for the role, and I did and got it. And it's because of that I had the chance to build this organization from scratch. It gave me this management experience and in a safe context, right? Because as a deputy CEO, of course, I had a CEO to report to, and I could learn from her. I could be mentored by her. And that was a very valuable experience for me.
1: Okay. In some ways, it was a startup.
0: Am I correct?
1: Yeah, except instead of convincing people to download an app, you were convincing disputing companies to sit down together and talk.
0: Yes, we were trying to tell many experienced lawyers that do consider mediation when you are writing the contracts, right? Not just arbitration, but try and build in a mediation clause. And that was quite an experience because lawyers are generally very familiar with arbitration, with litigation, but mediation to a lawyer might seem very, very fluffy. Is there any certainty? There might be no finality. But in my 2 years in that role where I was on the road a fair bit promoting mediation and also the centre, I did see that people who sort of, you know, appreciated the idea today have really benefited from it.
1: Wow. I'm just curious, when there was no established playbook, what kind of leader did you try to be?
0: I think I tried to be a leader that firstly would take responsibility for decisions because, yes, there was no playbook. Sometimes we did something completely new. So one example is we established a new protocol in partnership with the Singapore International Arbitration Centre to create an ARP-MED-ARP process where once a case started in arbitration, we would create a window for mediation to be attempted. So this was a completely new process at that time. And I think in drafting that process, I worked with my colleague. At that time, we were just a team of three. So, yeah, we would work together on the protocol. But ultimately, I hope that I had made her feel safe in knowing that if anything went wrong, I would take the responsibility for any errors in the drafting. Yeah.
1: Okay. What did you get wrong in those early leadership roles?
0: I think that in the SIMC, one thing that I could have done better was kind of planning for growth and expansion earlier than I did. So that was something that, because when you first started out, even though I believed in the service of mediation, I was met with quite a lot of skepticism. So in my mind, it was going to take time, right? But sometimes things are a little bit different, right? And growth is important to prepare as well, right? So that was something that maybe I felt I could have done better to grow the team a little bit earlier.
1: And what did you change about the way you led after that?
0: I think that maybe after that experience, I felt a lot more confident. That was, after all, my first run at leading an organization. I felt that I had a better read of people and of situations after that. And I was also coming off a sense of, I did something hard and I did well at it. And I think I can do other difficult things, other hard things.
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1: These are your news headlines. I'm Jamit Singh. About 15,000 taxpayers have been affected by an error involving NSMEN tax reliefs. MINDEF says a problem in its system led to incorrect relief amounts for the 2025 and 2026 tax years. Those affected include NSMEN, as well as some eligible spouses and parents. About 7,000 people will have to pay more tax, while about 8,000 will receive refunds. The vast majority of adjustments will be less than $200. MINDEF says the error has been fixed and IRAS will issue revised tax assessments by September. Two men have been charged after allegedly driving against the flow of traffic while under the influence of Etomidate. The incidents happened separately last year. In one case, a 20-year-old is accused of driving about 160 metres against traffic along Jurong West Street 91 before hitting a car and a van. In the other, a 35-year-old allegedly drove more than 300 metres on the wrong side of the road in Choa Chu Kang. Police say vaporisers were found in both vehicles and Etomidate was detected in both drivers' blood. Chief Justice Sundaresh Menon says Singapore's rule of law must continue to evolve as society and its values change. Speaking at an NUS lecture, he said laws and institutions should respond to changing political, social and historical circumstances while still upholding principles such as fairness and equality. He also stressed that courts should focus on legal questions. Broader political and social issues, he said, are better dealt with through the political process. Chief Justice Menon pointed to the repeal of Section 377A, which had criminalised sex between men, as one example of how Singapore's laws have evolved alongside society. In Malaysia, more than 5,000 QR code scam cases were recorded between January and June, causing losses of nearly 29 million ringgit, or about 9.4 million Sing dollars. The figure is a significant jump from 2025, which recorded just over 5,900 cases for the entire year. Police say the scams, known as squishing, use QR codes to direct victims to fake websites or payment gateways, or trick them into giving up banking information. Authorities are urging people to exercise caution before scanning any QR code. Around 5,000 US sailors and Marines have arrived in Thailand after spending more than 280 days at sea. The USS Abraham Lincoln docked at Liam Chabang near Pattaya for a five-day break following a deployment that included the Middle East. Pattaya's mayor says the visit could generate up to 100 million baht, or about 3.8 million Sing dollars, for the city. The nuclear-powered aircraft carrier arrived yesterday and is scheduled to depart on Sunday.
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2: It's Thursday, the 3rd of September.
0: Traffic.
2: There's a vehicle breakdown on the ECP towards Changi after Fork Road, and roadworks on the AYE towards Tuas after Telok Blangah Road, so to avoid lane 1 there.
0: If you see anything on the roads that we might have missed, send us a WhatsApp message at 8855-0893, but only when you're safely parked.
3: A traffic update from ICA. Heavy departure traffic at Woodlands Checkpoint due to tailback from Malaysia. Delays are expected and motorists are advised to check traffic conditions before embarking on their journey. Follow ICA Facebook for more updates.
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2: Good afternoon, and you're tuning in to the business report with me, Chua Tien Tien, as we take you through the moves and views that matter to you in the world of business and finance as you navigate the second half of your workday. And at this hour, we'll give you a lowdown of regional market movements before turning our attention to news out of SGX-listed Hong Kong land. Now, starting with regional news, Asian stocks followed Wall Street higher early on while oil slipped after US President Donald Trump laid down the prospect of a prolonged conflict with Iran. The yen remained in focus after its sudden strengthening. The MSCI's Asia-Pacific equities gauge advanced 0.5% early in the session, with benchmarks in Japan and South Korea gaining. That came after the S&P 500 index snapped a three-day decline and the tech-heavy Nasdaq 100 rose 0.2%. Technology shares remained in focus after Broadcom predicted a boom in AI chip sales over the next 2 years. Early attention in Asia was on the yen, which weakened slightly to trade around 158.83 per US dollar today, after strengthening to as much as 158.22 in New York trading. The currency's advance kept traders on alert for further intervention by authorities. Adding to the positive note, Brent slipped 0.6% to $95.10 a barrel after Trump said renewed attacks on Iran would likely be short-lived and reiterated his claim that the US controls the Strait of Hormuz. Easing oil prices also helped bonds gain during the US session, pushing Treasury yields lower after their surge to multi-year highs. But that being said, markets turned lower later in the session and were mostly in the red at about 1:45 p.m. Singapore time. With the earnings season largely over, attention is shifting to Friday's US jobs report for clues on the US economy and the policy outlook. And earlier I spoke with David Chow, director at Assure Capital, to find out what he's expecting when it comes to the labor market numbers tomorrow.
4: This Friday's jobs report is very important because the market has received, you know, relatively limited guidance on the rate path from the new Fed chair. So investors are going to let the data do much more, you know, of the talking. I think looking at consensus is roughly around 50 to 55,000 new joggers, you know, following the 23,000 decline in July. While employment is expected to stay around 4.1%, one other thing to watch out for will also be wage growth, you know, with expectations around 0.2%, you know, month on month. And the interesting part is the market reaction at the end of it all. A significantly, you know, stronger number could revive, you know, expectations of a September rate hike, you know, pushing the yields and the dollar higher and potentially, you know, putting growth stocks at risk. But on the other hand, you know, a very weak, you know, payroll number could actually reduce those rate hike expectations and, you know, support your bonds and equity. But there's a caveat, you know, 2 week is not necessarily good for stocks because investors could start worrying about economic growth rather than, you know, celebrating a lower interest rate or, you know, a status quo interest rate environment. So I think Friday could produce, you know, quite significant volatility, especially in bonds, dollars and, you know, growth stocks.
2: And back home in Singapore, all eyes are on SGX listed counter Hong Kong Land. Now, the company, which is one of Hong Kong's biggest landlords, is reportedly in talks to enter Japan's resurgent property market as part of parent Jardine Matheson's pivot towards becoming an investment firm. Now, according to people familiar with the matter cited in a Bloomberg report, Hong Kong Land is targeting deals over $1 billion for mixed-use complexes with high-end office, retail, and hospitality spaces in prime Tokyo locations. But they noted that the company has struggled to secure the right property or a suitable co-investment partner at what remains a challenging time in Japan's investment cycle. Some of the people said Hong Kong Land has approached Blackstone and Hulig regarding their respective assets, Tokyo Garden, Terrace Kyoicho and Otemachi Place. They said both properties are centered around an office skyscraper in Tokyo's central business districts and carry multi-billion dollar valuations. The people added that it is not clear if the expression of interest in the properties went beyond that. They said Hong Kong Land's outreach on deals remained preliminary and may not eventually result in any partnership or deal. Hong Kong Land and Blackstone declined to comment and Hulig did not respond to a request for comment. And that's your business report. This hour, I'm Tra Tien Tien.
0: Markets and business made clear. The Business Report with Ryan Wong and Chua Tien Tien. 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Take a step back and reset with Lin Lee. A clear look at the stories shaping Singapore and the world, from current affairs to business and industry, through sharp conversations and fresh perspectives. Understand what's driving change. Reset. 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
5: We are family. Hey, hey, hey. Welcome to We Are Family. And I'm delighted to say, Audrey, this is a conversation that was inspired by the feedback we got from our listeners.
6: Yes, that's right.
5: Because of your breakfast bites, I believe.
6: Yeah, it was a big topic. And of course, PSLE is top of mind for all of us, not just our students, but the parents as well.
5: Absolutely. So the question we are asking today is, are 12-year-olds too young for the high-risk PSLE exam? Being an author, as everybody knows, I go to many, many schools, and I always kick off with the same question when I meet students: what year are you in? And they'll say P1, P2, whatever. And if they say P6, I always reply, ah, the PSLE. Are you looking forward to it?
6: Oh, there's a vibe.
5: Categorically, no. And then I try to give them a little pep talk. But for all primary school children, the PSLE exam is the psychological hurdle that creeps closer year after year.
6: Yes, and we tell children, don't worry, PSLE doesn't define you. I do this. But at the same time, everything around the exam can sometimes send the opposite message. We see all of the cutoff points, the revision schedules, the tuition classes, the practice papers. Are we putting too much pressure on children at the age of 12? Is the PSLE itself the problem, or is it everything we've built around it? The expectations from parents, schools, and perhaps society as a whole?
5: Well, to answer all of those questions, I'm delighted to say we're joined by Pooja Bhandari, the founder of everychild.sg. Pooja, welcome to the show.
7: Thank you for having me.
5: Now, I know you've written extensively on your Every Child website about PSLE over the years, and we will get into that. But briefly, for our listeners, tell us what everychild.sg is and why you were motivated to start it.
7: So everychild.sg is a non-profit movement. We're trying to push for Singapore to prioritize child well-being. We believe every child deserves to grow up loved, supported, and we do this through like public engagement, research, collaboration with government, civil society. And why it started really was I had one child go through the local primary school system and one child, because of learning needs, went through international school. And so I had an apples to apples comparison, which freaked me out so much that I started everychild.sg.
6: Okay.
5: Just go. I didn't know that. Just tell us briefly what were some of the key differences that stood out to you. And we'll get into the PSLE thing a little later.
7: Sure. So I think the entire approach of the schools was completely different. So in the international school, the teachers had the time and space to be a lot more child-centric. They didn't have PSLE hanging over their heads. They had much smaller class sizes. They got to know the kids a lot better. They were able to personalize education a lot more. The culture they could build was a lot more inclusive. So those are just some of the key points. Yeah.
6: Okay, so everychild.sg, when did you start this amazing organization?
7: Around 2023. It started with a contribution of the white paper to the Forward SG conversation. And then in 2024, we registered ourselves and decided that this is something worth doing full time.
6: Okay.
7: Yeah.
6: Well, we know that the PSLE has been around for many, many years. I took it as a child XX years ago. I'm not going to reveal my age today. But why do you think PSLE has become such a defining moment in a Singaporean childhood?
7: Mm-hmm. So I think, unfortunately, there's a bit of a game theory problem going on behind PSLE. So in layman's terms, basically, we're all racing and the children are stack ranked based on their PSLE score. And that stack ranking produces a lot of anxiety among parents because, of course, I don't want my kid to be at the bottom of that stack ranking pile. And that stack ranking is used to allocate secondary school. So everyone knows from your secondary school basically where you stood in the stack ranking for the rest of your life. So that creates basically this one point in time, this one exam, which society, the system, basically, it becomes the defining event for a child's life. And that pressure is just getting worse because, again, game theory, everyone's competing harder and harder every year. And no matter what the government tries to do, it can't kill this rat race.
5: Now, Pooja, your argument is essentially that children, as you mentioned, are competing for very limited places at the best schools, which puts a lot of pressure on parents to do the best they can. And I think sometimes Singaporean parents, a lot of times, gets a really bad rep. They're just trying to deal with the system that's presented to them. So, of course, they're going to buy all the assessment books and popular and the textbooks and do tuition and so on. Are we being unfair if we blame, in inverted commas, Singapore parents for being kiasu?
7: Well, I actually think so. I mean, this divides a lot of people, you know. Is it the system? Is it the parents? If you read sociologist Cho Yo-yen's new book, Unease, I think that's another way of explaining what we were just talking about, right? This pressure on parents and how culture actually evolves based on the incentives around. And yeah, you really can't blame parents fully, right? I think it's a shared responsibility.
5: Mm. And just to add on to that, if I may, Audrey, does the PSLE system therefore reward wealthy families who can afford tuition?
7: Oh, definitely. And it drives the inequality in our society, makes it even worse, because here's a test that's done pretty early in childhood and people start preparing for it, sometimes even in preschool. And it's really a money game, right? How much personalized attention can a child get outside of school? Because school has large class sizes. Mm. And so you know who wins that race.
6: Well, I have to say, as a parent and also growing up in the local school system, I remember when I first had kids, I told myself, I'm not going to put them through what I went through. All of the practice papers and the tuition classes. But it is very hard to be a chill parent when no one else around you is chill. I'm not saying that I'm not responsible for putting some stress on my kids. But, you know, when you see everyone else at a young age start the Chinese classes, start the math classes, you feel like, I don't want my kid to fall behind. So I do want to ask you where you think the main pain points are when it comes to our system. Neil talked about, you know, who's really to quote unquote blame. I do want to give a shout out to some of our listeners. Jason coming in saying, having an assessment at that age is reasonable. My concern is the weight adults place on the results, especially when children start believing that their score determines whether they have disappointed their parents. Mm. My parents don't stress us, so we don't feel stress at all.
5: Great comment. Is that Jason?
6: That is Jason.
5: Great comment, Jason.
6: Yes. And he says stress can start from P3 as they are supposed to do well to get into GEP class. What do you say to that?
7: I think that that's absolutely true. And we're not saying don't test children. I think you have to test children. The best educational systems have regular, continuous testing. In fact, probably more regular than Singapore, but it's bite-sized. Mm. It's often computerized, computer-adaptive. It's combined with real-world forms of assessment, like, you know, group work, projects, presentations, the way that all of us are expected to operate in the adult world. And there's no one-point high-stakes exam at that young age. You know, everyone has a high-stakes exam eventually, usually 15, 16, 18. Those
6: older.
7: What the main other education systems, that's the time points they use. But 12 is too young. I think you could talk to any child psychologist and they'd tell you that level of pressure and stress because of the stakes, not because of the test,
5: is unhealthy. Yeah, I want you to clarify that, because when I've brought this up to other people, they say all countries do tests. They do them from 7 years old, 8 years old, 9 years old, and so on. But what you're doing here, you're distinguishing the fact that this is a high stakes exam. How do you define a high stakes exam, and why is the PSLE so high stakes?
7: So high stakes means it's like a one-off, right? So it doesn't matter how I did through my entire primary school years, it's how I perform on that day. So now that we have the technology to do things like regular testing, you know, computerized scoring, something like a one-stakes exam, you know, one time is really outdated. That's one. The other is the length and complexity of the PSLE. You know, it's a sit-down, write long answers, remember keywords kind of exam, which again is not really testing the things that children should be developing at that age. So we're not saying no numeracy, no literacy. No, we should have standards for those things. But there are more updated ways of testing that don't stress children out so much, that are regular, that are more accurate, actually.
6: Okay. So we're hearing from more and more of you. Jean coming in to say, I have a P3 child. I am a chill mom. No tuition for him. Jean, please tell me your ways. I need to learn a little bit more from you. Hui Chin coming in with a great comment. Hui Chin says, while I wish to believe that PSLE can be as stressful or not as parental expectations make it to be, the tone from school and surrounding environments influences the child as well. And I find myself struggling with my own baggage from my own experience. Should I push my child to reach quote unquote full potential? If I wish for less exam stress and longer run, would it be IP or IB as the best options, but those are only available in elite schools. So we are also talking about a system in general. Local schools, of course, there are, of course, the way Neil would describe them, ATA schools versus neighborhood schools. Of course, every school is a good school. We have heard this slogan. What is your stance on this?
7: I think we really need to start making that a reality. Every school a good school. So one of our proposals is to actually have a through train from primary one to sec four. And really also changing how we do primary school admissions, right? So it's no longer based on stuff like volunteering or alumni, which is really very dependent on parents' resources. And having some kind of target for, you know, racial diversity, socioeconomic diversity. And once you have all those in place, actually every school is very similar, right? Because government resourcing is similar. And then we can actually say every school is a good school. And of course, children who are academically, you know, advanced are always welcome to take entrance tests or some kind of optional PSLE to place in a selective secondary school. But for the vast majority, say 80% of children, it would really relieve pressure if there is just a through train. You go with your same group of friends all the way from primary one to sec four. Mm.
5: 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And I guess all parents would hope to go that way. 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
1: And that's all the time we have here on Reset. But a quick recap before we go. If you've just joined us earlier, we got to know Eunice Chua beyond her role as CEO of FIDREC, which is the independent centre that helps consumers resolve disputes with banks, insurers and other financial institutions. Coincidentally, we found out that Eunice is a fellow middle child and she's raised by two former police officers with a calm and cheerful manner that may help explain why she's so well suited to resolving disputes. Then at 2 o'clock, or just after 2 o'clock, producer Alexandra joined me for All Set with plenty of reasons to leave the house this weekend, from bay beats and dance performances to bargain hunting at Comex. Okay, a quick look ahead to tomorrow. On Viewpoint, we'll be diving into this question. Can we still expect interest rates to keep falling with oil prices and government bond yields rising amid the US-Iran conflict? We'll ask an economist what this could mean for home loans, business borrowing and household spending in Singapore. Then on Is It Just Me? And I promise it will be an interesting one that won't put you to sleep. We're asking, why is yawning so contagious? But before all of that, I've got a rather special evening ahead. I'm heading to Capitol Theatre for the gala premiere of The Violinist, the first Singapore-led animated feature to win the top prize at the NSE International Animation Film Festival. I'll let you know what I think tomorrow. Till then, I'm Lin Lee. Have a lovely evening ahead. Keep it right here on Money FM 89.3.
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1: These are your news headlines. I'm Jamit Singh. Rising manpower costs remain the biggest concern for employers in Singapore. According to a survey by the Singapore National Employers Federation, 83% of companies flagged higher staffing costs as a key challenge over the next year. Retail and F&B businesses are among those under greater pressure due to weaker consumer demand and higher operating costs. At the same time, employers are putting more focus on AI, reskilling and productivity. Nearly half of those surveyed said adopting or improving the use of AI is now a key priority. Singapore's public warning system will sound island-wide on September 15th at 6:20 p.m. The minute-long signal is part of an annual exercise to remind people what to do during an emergency. The alert will also be sent to phones with the SG Secure app, while Singtel users will receive an SG alert. When the signal sounds, members of the public should tune in to any local radio or TV channel for a total defence message. SCDF says the exercise is meant to familiarise people with the warning system and how to respond. About 20 people were evacuated after a fire broke out at an HDB block in Tampines this morning. SCDF says the blaze involved an electrical distribution box at the ground floor unit of Block 477, Tampines Street 43. One person from a neighbouring unit was assessed for shortness of breath but declined to be taken to hospital. No other injuries were reported and the cause of the fire is under investigation. In Nepal, authorities say around 20,000 homes will have to be rebuilt after last week's devastating flood near the border with China. An estimated 7,500 houses were completely destroyed, while many others are no longer safe to live in. The disaster has killed at least 1,200 people and more than 4,200 are still missing. Rescue teams are continuing to search tunnels linked to hydropower projects for workers who may still be trapped. Officials are also looking for safer areas to relocate affected communities instead of rebuilding in places at risk of another disaster. And finally, a court in Vietnam has sentenced 11 people to death in one of the country's largest drug trafficking cases. Authorities say the group was part of a network that smuggled drugs from France and distributed them across the south of the country. The investigation began in 2023 after drugs were found hidden in toothpaste tubes carried on a flight from Paris. At least 20 other defendants have been sentenced to life imprisonment.
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3: You can expect fair weather conditions for the rest of the day with temperatures ranging between 35 degrees Celsius and 26 degrees Celsius.
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0: Traffic.
3: Looking at the roads, there's an accident on Balestier Road towards Upper Thomson after Moulmein Road, so please avoid lane 2 over there. And it seems like there's a vehicle breakdown on the PIE towards Tuas at Bukit Batok East Avenue 3 exit. That's it for now, do drive safely.
0: If you see anything on the roads that we might have missed, send us a WhatsApp message at 8855-0893. But only when you're safely parked.
5: A traffic update from ICA. Heavy departure traffic at Woodlands Checkpoint due to tailback from Malaysia. Delays are expected and motorists are advised to check traffic conditions before embarking on their journey. Follow ICA Facebook for more updates.
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2: 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I'm Hong Bin Jung, and I'll be keeping you company from 4 p.m. all the way till 8 p.m. So how's your Thursday going? Are you already mentally on the weekend, or are you still trying to survive that last stretch of the work week? Whatever's on your mind, WhatsApp me at 8855-0893. Send me your thoughts, your stories, your hot takes, and let's keep the conversation going throughout the show. We're kicking things off with what's trending, and I want to start with a question that could get very expensive very quickly. If you could order any food from any country in the world right now to your doorstep, what would you get? And where would you get it from? Let me know. WhatsApp me, 8855-0893. Because someone in China apparently had a craving for something very Singaporean. And let's just say, distance was not going to get in the way. So how far would you go for the perfect meal? Tell me at 8855-0893. And we'll get into that story on What's Trending in just a bit. Then at 5 p.m., we're asking a question that a lot of people in the workforce are probably hearing these days. Have you thought about upskilling? Sounds simple enough, right? Except upskill in what? If you're in your 40s and 50s, there are endless options. AI, data analytics, cybersecurity, digital skills, and more. But you only have so much time, energy, and money. So if you're a Gen X worker looking to stay relevant in a rapidly changing workplace, how do you know which skill is actually worth learning? Is it about chasing the latest technology or building on the experience you already have? Well, that's what we're tackling on the agenda at 5 p.m. So stay tuned for that conversation. And then 6 p.m., the big story takes us to the Middle East. Tensions between the U.S. and Iran have surged again, with both sides exchanging their biggest barrage since July. The U.S. has carried out strikes on targets in Iran, while Tehran has hit U.S. bases across the region, including areas near the strategically crucial Strait of Hormuz. And now there are fears this could escalate even further. What exactly triggered this latest flare-up? How serious is the situation on the ground? And what could another escalation mean for oil, global markets, and the wider region? We'll break it all down on the big story. Also coming up, we have sportsmen exchanging their biggest barrage since July. The U.S. has carried out strikes on

0: and looks ahead to a new campaign, a new coach, and potentially one more chapter with the Singapore national team. So we've got food cravings, career survival, geopolitical tensions, and sports. Just your average Thursday evening. Keep it here and keep those WhatsApps coming in at 8855-0893. I'm Hong Bin Jung, and this is Your Way Home.
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1: Looking at the roads, there's an accident on Balestier Road towards Upper Thompson after Moulmein Road, so please avoid lane 2 over there. And it seems like there's a vehicle breakdown on the PIE towards Tuas at Bukit Batok East Avenue 3 exit. That's it for now. Do drive safely.
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2: All right, it's time for What's Trending. I'm Hung Bin Jung, and of course, joining me here in the studio are our show producers, Nadia Ko and Nazirul Azhar. Hello, everybody.
3: Hello, everyone. As always, happy to be here on a pre-TGIF.
1: She changed it again. We went from eve of what, Friday, and then now pre-TGIF. Wow. Yeah,
2: we can just taste Friday at this moment. Well, yeah. Thank you so much for joining us. Who's with us today? What's up, us? 8855-0893. Whether you've got a hot take, a funny story, or if you have any opinions, let us know. What's up? 8855-0893. We'll be checking in on your messages throughout the segment and sharing some of them on air. So let's get into what's trending. And I've got a story for all of you here. So when you guys are ordering food, right?

0: ever ordered from one of those restaurants that says island-wide delivery available?
1: Yes, most definitely. Because I live in Woodlands, and it's so hard to find 24-hour spots. You are only left with your mamak shops, which is obviously the ones that sell your prata, your mee goreng, roti john, etc. So when I want something, like maybe I'm craving for mee siam in the middle of the night, right? I have to look all the way to the west.
2: All I'm getting from this story from Nas is that who craves for mee siam in the middle of the night?
1: Do not judge.
2: It's a breakfast dish.
1: No, it's not necessarily a breakfast dish. It's a good supper meal, though. That's all I have to say.
0: Nadia, have you ever opted for those restaurants with island wide delivery?
2: No, I've seen it plenty on all those apps, right? And it's so expensive. And I think the only time I used it was during the circuit breaker COVID period, where you had to use your apps like Odle and stuff because not everything is being delivered on Grab or Foodpanda, right? But I'm a very budget person. I only opt for delivery if I see it's $0.
1: I do want to ask though, what is your experience with island-wide delivery? Because mine is, it is a 50-50 depending on which spot I get it from.
2: Okay, I mean, I live in a very centralized area, so I don't really have to use the island-wide delivery unless it's something very special, like something from the restaurant.
1: I had to wait for an hour before my food came.
0: I mean, it's an island-wide delivery. You're going from one place to the other corner of Singapore. I think the one time that I opted for island-wide delivery was I had this really strong cravings for bread from Paris Baguette.
1: Wow.
0: And Paris Baguette was not anywhere in my area. So I had to like order it all the way from the west. I was living in Bukit Panjang that time. So I think I spent like $17 for delivery fee. And I was like, I can't. I need it right now.
1: And
0: I
1: there's even the small order fee too, right?
2: Well, good news, Hongbin, I mean, Paris Baguette has been popping up more often in malls, right? So
0: so let us know what's up, 8855-0893. Have you ever ordered from those restaurants that have island-wide delivery? You know the ones, you're in the east, the restaurant in the west, and you're thinking, okay, I really want this, and you see the delivery fee, $20 plus, and you start thinking, actually, maybe I don't want it. Let us know what's up, 8855-0893. But sometimes, you know, you just got to solve the cravings, right? Well, what if the restaurant isn't even in Singapore? What if it's worldwide delivery? Would you opt for...
1: Sorry, did I hear you right? You said worldwide? Wow.
2: So if I'm craving for my favorite donuts from Japan, I can order it from Japan and it comes to me on the same day, same day delivery.
1: Same day delivery.
2: It's going to be like $5,000 donuts.
0: All right, Ian's joining us. Ian says, good afternoon, guys. Still sweltering hot. That's right. It's super hot outside. He says, HB, there's Paris Baguettes in Square 2 Mall. Well, during this time when I really wanted Paris Baguette, I was living in Bukit Panjang. And there wasn't one. I think the closest one was in the Jurong area.
1: Westgate.
0: Yes, one of those.
1: Yeah.
0: We've got another message here from Aloysius. Hello, Aloysius. Aloysius says, good afternoon, Hongbin, Nadia, Nas. Still waiting for Patrick and Sultan to join the afternoon, too. Where are you, Patrick and Sultan? I haven't gotten a WhatsApp yet. WhatsApp me, 8855-0893. Aloysius is also looking for y'all. Well, Aloysius says, well, the furthest I've ever ordered was 500 meters from my house. Shouldn't you just walk then instead of delivering, Aloysius? All right, keep your thoughts coming in. Last I left off is, what if it's worldwide delivery?
1: Yep.
0: I don't think we've ever seen it on our apps, right?
1: For sure.
0: Because apparently, one person had a curry puff craving so strong, they were willing to go all the way from China to Singapore for it.
1: Wow.
2: I think I know what curry puff this is. Top-notch curry puff.
1: Which is?
0: All right, we've got Ian joining in, and Ian says he's seen this story. I'm not going to fully read out, but he's saying, is this real or fake news? I think it's real because it was posted on Xiao Hongshu. Aloysius, good news. Patrick has just joined us. Patrick says, yes, I am here to say hi. Good afternoon, HBN team. Hello, Patrick. Thank you so much for joining us. All right, let me get into this story because I'm not exaggerating when this person came from China to Singapore for these curry puffs. So a food delivery rider was spotted in Singapore collecting an order of curry puffs. And the interesting part was he apparently flew in from China just to pick it up. So here's what happened. On August 31st, a Xiaohongshu user spotted a delivery rider at the Hong Lim Curry Puff outlet at Paya Lebar Quarter. Have you guys had Hong Lim Curry Puff?
1: No.
0: I haven't tried it either, but I think I should try it because it looks like it is super, super good if you're coming from China all the way to Singapore for it. And now the first thing that caught her attention, this user, right, this Xiaohongshu user who posted it, was his rather unusual uniform of this delivery rider.
1: Okay.
0: He had the logo of Meituan, one of mainland China's major food delivery platforms. And naturally, she was thinking, wait a minute, has Meituan expanded into Singapore? Because what else would a Meituan delivery rider be standing in a Singapore shopping mall collecting curry puffs?
1: Yep.
0: And then when she looked a little closer, apparently this wasn't some new Singapore delivery service. The rider was actually there to pick up a very specific order. Curry puffs. Ooh. And not just any curry puffs. The customer had ordered the classic curry potato and sardine flavors from Hong Lim Curry Puff. And apparently, they wanted more of those two flavors. I think they collected a total of 6 to 8 curry puffs. And the total was about $13.50.
2: Huh. If you're going to fly all the way from China, all the way to Singapore, you only buy like what? How many curry puffs? 6 to 8. At least buy 50, right? And clear out the whole shop.
0: So yeah, he came all the way from China to pick up a $13.50 worth of curry puffs. Mm. So here's where the story gets also ridiculous, right? The rider reportedly flew from China to Singapore on a flight costing around $455 to collect that $13.50 curry puff order. So let me do the math here, right? You're spending roughly 34 times the cost of the food just to get the food.
1: Okay.
0: At this point, this isn't food delivery. It's food pilgrimage. And I have questions. What kind of curry puff craving do you have to experience before you look at the price of a flight from China to Singapore and go, you know what? That's worth it. And I'm really curious about the app of Meituan, the Meituan app.
1: Right.
0: How can you order something from China all the way for something in Singapore?
1: Perhaps there's
2: Maybe Patrick is right. Maybe it is a marketing stunt.
1: Yeah.
2: I'm starting to feel a little bit suspicious.
1: There's some gaps in the story as well.
0: Yeah.
1: But you may never know though, because there's this thing called VPN, right? Perhaps it is compatible with a VPN service and then you could just geolocate it to Singapore to order.
0: Yeah, Ian says, I mean, Ian was the one who said, is this real or fake news? I mean, that is a question. He said, perhaps just a marketing stunt to promote Meituan brand. It could be a marketing stunt to promote Meituan brand, or it could be a marketing stunt to promote this curry puff brand, right? Because they're probably exposing the fact that it's so good that people in China is ordering it from Singapore.
1: What a collab though with Meituan some more.
0: Exactly. Because most of us see like a $20 delivery fee and we just cancel the order. We don't order it at all.
1: Yeah.
0: Even Aloysius says he only orders from 500 meters from his house. Apparently he says he orders it and then he goes to pick it up himself.
1: Yes.
2: We are the same.
0: And so basically this person saw $455 flight. And it's like $455 plus the delivery fee.
1: Yeah.
0: So we don't actually know whether the person, you know, how much the delivery fee was. Okay. But I can't even imagine. How much do you think? On top of the flight, $455 plus.
2: I know delivery fee for food apps in China isn't very expensive, so actually it's very cheap. So she's like, since it's so cheap, I might as well just pay for this flight ticket. Why not?
1: That is the type of math that would make you buy certain things all the way from Singapore if you're from China. But I think it's quite, I hope that it is not that expensive though, because it is really $455 on top of that expensive delivery fee. I don't think it's a lot of money.
0: Ian says, imagine order epok epok that only costs less than a dollar all the way from China. Well, I mean, there may actually be a clue about where this particular curry puff super fan came from. So apparently Hong Lim Curry Puff founder Victoria Lo, that she had traveled to Hainan for a roadshow back in May. So could our mystery curry puff lover be from Hainan? We don't know for sure. But now I'm curious, forget the $20 island-wide delivery fee. If you could order any food right now from any country in the world, what would you order and where would you order it from?
2: You're asking the number one ultimate big bag and greedy person here, Hong Bin.
1: Who are you referring to?
2: Hey, I'm talking about myself. Why are you feeling the pinch, Naz?
1: I was a little bit worried because I was already thinking of 20 different foods.
2: Yeah, I was thinking of 20 different types of food also.
0: Okay, I imagine you would say something from Japan.
2: No. Honestly, I've been craving this ice cream that I had years ago in Venice. Yeah. It's a cherry ice cream. Okay, a cherry sorbet.
1: Okay.
0: Girl, you order ice cream, it's gonna melt by the time it gets here from Venice.
2: They're gonna have some miraculous technology soon that's gonna be able to deliver ice cream all the way from Venice to Singapore right at Queenstown. I feel that it's gonna come up sometime.
1: Maybe the amount of dry ice they're gonna have just to deliver Nadia Coast.
2: And just one ice scoop.
1: Cream. One scoop? Why don't we get three? This is where I question her judgment sometimes. One scoop.
2: Yeah. Because okay. I still have 19 more food I want to try, right?
1: Okay.
2: You forgot?
1: I would want deep dish pizza from Chicago. I've heard our fellow radio DJ here, Glenn Vetsupfen, talked about deep dish pizzas in Chicago. And I've had a craving since then. I've been trying to find one in Singapore.
0: I'm sorry, Glenn. It's not that great. I've tried it. It's not that great.
1: Really?
0: I'd rather have a regular pizza. It's very overhyped, I feel.
1: Well, it is an experience still, and that is one of the things. What about you, Hong Bin?
0: I will take it back to South Korea. You know, I would order, I mean, there's so many things I would want to order, but my top pick would be fried eel.
1: Fried eel?
2: Ooh, unagi.
0: It's not really unagi. I mean, it is a type, it is, in Japanese, it's unagi, but it's very different because not fried, it's grilled. So it's grilled eel. So instead of, you know, your regular KBBQ where you grill the beef or the pork, the eel is grilled.
1: Okay.
0: So there's a spicy version of it and there is a salt and pepper version of it. I will order both and I'll eat it by myself.
1: Okay.
0: Yes. Patrick says he thinks it's also most likely just a gimmick. Just need to buy a Meituan vest online. We need to investigate into this because I feel like a couple of days later, we're going to find out this is a whole marketing stunt and it'll be very, very interesting. But it's a well played marketing stunt.
1: For sure.
0: Patrick also says, Aloysius, good afternoon and hi to Aloysius. I think you guys should exchange numbers at this point. Ian says, I will order 10 kilograms of pistachio nuts from Iran. Ooh. It's the best and can't forget since the last, he couldn't forget it since the last time he tried it in Tehran decades ago.
1: Wow.
2: See, Ian is on the right path. He's not having ridiculous cravings. It's not perishables. You can deliver 10 kilograms of pistachio nuts, right?
1: And then you can make pistachio ice cream with it.
0: Exactly. Keep your thoughts coming in. If you could order any food right now from any country in the world, what would you order and where would you order it from? Na says he would order deep dish pizza from Chicago.
1: Yep.
0: Nadia says she would order cherry ice cream from Venice.
1: One scoop.
2: Hello.
1: One
2: scoop. It's very hard to find cherry ice cream in Singapore, okay?
0: Okay. But then again, then, how much would you be willing to pay in delivery fees before you finally say, okay, I can live without it?
1: How much
0: is too much?
2: Okay, the most expensive I've paid for delivery from worldwide shipping would be
0: worldwide shipping?
2: Yeah, for not food, but for clothing.
0: But for food.
2: Oh.
0: Clothing is different, I feel.
1: Yeah. For food, okay, are we talking about local, like where we go on the Grabs, your food pandas?
0: Well, I don't know. Are you going to order something from China or Chicago? Because I think the delivery fee would be 2K plus.
1: Is it really going to be that much, though?
0: The flight itself is going to be 2K.
2: I tell you all what. I will help you guys order. you guys send me off to that country. I'll take a week, but I'll come back with any of your cravings that you want.
0: I would just go there myself.
1: Yeah, that is exactly what I was going to say.
0: Why would I send you?
2: I tried.
1: Nadia wants to go on her food pilgrimage.
0: No, she's going to go there and then she's going to come back and she's like, oh, oops, I forgot your order.
1: Or she'll be texting us with pictures of her eating our orders and not bringing any of them back.
0: Oh, we've got, who is this? We've got Patrick. He's just sent his Meituan or a custom logo vest. He's saying it's less than $20 to order. Maybe it is a custom vest. Let me know if you find a Meituan vest online.
1: Yep.
0: If it's available. Well, keep your thoughts coming in. How much would you be willing? You guys never answer the question. How much would you be willing to pay in delivery fees before you finally say, okay, I can live without it? Because the most I've paid was $17. And I think I'm never going to do that again.
1: $17 on food?
0: On my bread from Paris Baguette.
1: Wow, that is quite low.
2: I'm just going to spill it. I've paid like $20, I think, for a froyo during the circuit breaker because I really just craved it.
0: How
2: froyo.
0: Much?
2: $20.
0: Oh, wow.
2: When I could have just gone to NTUC and buy yogurt.
1: I did $24.
0: $24?
1: Because I ordered some bagels from Haji Lane. And that was during the circuit breaker,
0: wow.
1: So times were different.
0: Actually, I think during the time I wanted the bread was also during circuit breaker. So I think circuit breaker was the time where we were like, never mind the delivery fees.
1: Yep. Indeed.
0: We would just get it. Nadia, Patrick says, good try, Nadia.
2: I was going to go on a holiday. Oh, man.
0: Yeah, doesn't work that way. Well, keep your thoughts coming in. How much would you be willing to pay in delivery fees before you finally say, okay, I can live without it? I've spent $17 max. Nadia spent $20 max. Naz,
1: 24.
0: He's a winner. He'll be
1: never again
0: spending $24. Keep your thoughts coming in. That's what's trending.
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6: These are your news headlines. I'm Jamit Singh. Rising manpower costs remain the biggest concern for employers in Singapore. According to a survey by the Singapore National Employers Federation, 83% of companies flagged higher staffing costs as a key challenge over the next year. Retail and F&B businesses are among those under greater pressure due to weaker consumer demand and higher operating costs. At the same time, employers are putting more focus on AI, reskilling and productivity. Nearly half of those surveyed said adopting or improving the use of AI is now a key priority. Singapore's public warning system will sound island-wide on September 15th at 6:20 p.m. The minute-long signal is part of an annual exercise to remind people what to do during an emergency. The alert will also be sent to phones with the SG Secure app, while Singtel users will receive an SG alert. When the signal sounds, members of the public should tune in to any local radio or TV channel for a total defense message. SCDF says the exercise is meant to familiarise people with the warning system and how to respond. SPH Media has clinched 5 awards at the 2026 Asia Podcast Awards, announced today at the Radio Days Asia Conference in Jakarta. 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Neil Humphreys and Audrey Seek won Best New Podcast for Talk of the Town, while Nazirul Asra's Extra Large was named Best New Podcast. Michelle Martin's Money and Me won Best Money and Business Podcast, while Zia Ul Rushan's Sports Minutes took Best Sports Podcast for a third straight year. KIS 92 presenter Yumiko Kayahara won Best Interview Podcast for Shelf Life with Yumiko. SPH Media's head of EMTM Radio, Sim Hong Huat, said the awards reflect the team's commitment to producing relevant, engaging and meaningful content. In Nepal, authorities say around 20,000 homes will have to be rebuilt after last week's devastating flood near the border with China. An estimated 7,500 houses were completely destroyed, while many others are no longer safe to live in. The disaster has killed at least 1,200 people, and more than 4,200 are still missing. Rescue teams are continuing to search tunnels linked to hydropower projects for workers who may still be trapped. Officials are also looking for safer areas to relocate affected communities instead of rebuilding in places at risk of another disaster. And finally, a court in Vietnam has sentenced 11 people to death in one of the country's largest drug trafficking cases. Authorities say the group was part of a network that smuggled drugs from France and distributed them across the south of the country. The investigation began in 2023 after drugs were found hidden in toothpaste tubes carried on a flight from Paris. At least 20 other defendants have been sentenced to life imprisonment.
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8: Looking at the roads, we have a vehicle breakdown on the CTE towards SLE after Ang Mo Kio Avenue 1 and one more breakdown this time on the BKE towards Woodlands after KJE, so please avoid lane 2 if you're driving over there.
5: If you see anything on the roads that we might have missed, send us a WhatsApp message at 8855-0893, but only when you're safely parked. 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
2: Good afternoon, and you're tuning in to the business report with me, Chua Tien Tien, as we take you through the moves and views that matter to you in the world of business and finance as you navigate the end of your workday. And at this hour, we'll discuss China's progress in chip making before turning our attention to Japan, where yen traders are on heightened alert for possible intervention around the Bank of Japan's upcoming policy meeting. Well, starting with news relating to China, the country is said to be about a decade and a half behind in developing cutting-edge chip-making tools. That's according to a top executive at Germany's Zeiss Group, who's a key supplier in the global semiconductor industry. Now, Frank Roman, who leads the semiconductor division at Zeiss, said on Bloomberg TV that it is a reasonable assumption that Beijing will need 15 years to develop extreme ultraviolet or EUV lithography machines, while noting that the country's progress is hard to quantify. Chip-making technology is a key target of US efforts to prevent China from acquiring top-flight AI chips as the two biggest economies compete to develop cutting-edge models. The US bars Zeiss shareholder ASML from shipping its most advanced machines to the country, while Beijing is pouring money into its domestic semiconductor sector in a bid for self-sufficiency. Zeiss is the exclusive supplier of optics used in ASML's EUV machines, and the Dutch company is the world's only manufacturer of such equipment. EUV technology is essential for producing the most advanced chips used in NVIDIA's AI accelerators. And earlier I spoke with David Chang, director at Assure Capital, to get his take on the news.
9: I think the important distinction is that Frank, I think, is talking specifically about cutting-edge EUV equipment rather than saying China's entire semiconductor industry is 15 years behind. And the reason why I say this is, as we all know, EUV is very difficult to replicate, although it's not simply one machine or one piece of intellectual property. It actually involves an entire ecosystem of optics, light sources, precision engineering, and decades of accumulated know-how. So this itself supplies critical optical system to ASML, whose most advanced machines cannot currently be exported to China. So Frank called 15 years a reasonable assumption, although he also acknowledged that China's progress is quite difficult to measure. So for markets, I think this reinforces the strategic value of the existing semicon equipment supply chain. It's supportive of the argument that companies controlling these tech bottlenecks retain very strong competitive moats. So at the same time, we don't underestimate China. New restrictions are actually providing Beijing with an enormous incentive to invest in domestic alternatives. So 15 years should be viewed as an estimate and not a fixed timetable.
10: And elsewhere, yen traders are on heightened alert for possible intervention around the Bank of Japan's upcoming policy meeting, with a three-day holiday following the decision, offering authorities an opportunity to act in thinner trading. The yen gained as much as 0.5% to 157.99 today, as traders started pricing in a bigger than 25 basis point rate hike at the next BOJ meeting. It also rallied as much as 1.2% during New York hours yesterday, underscoring market jitters ahead of the BOJ's September 18 policy decision, when the central bank is widely expected to raise rates. Now, back in April, authorities waited until a long Japanese holiday to intervene in the currency market for the first time since 2024. Investors are now speculating that Japan could employ a similar tactic during the Silver Week holidays, which begin shortly after the BOJ's policy meeting. The yen has been pressured by elevated oil prices and a wide interest rate gap with the US, despite Japan spending a record $96.4 billion over the past month to support the currency. The intervention was enhanced by US support, an additional factor that underscored the warning to speculators not to bet against the yen. Investors will be on watch for the Federal Reserve's policy meeting as well, which comes just days before the BOJ's. And that's your business report this hour. I'm Chua Tien Tien.
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1: You're on Your Way Home with me, Hongbin Jeong. Now, should S-REIT managers tell investors more about what lies ahead? Well, earlier on Live Well with Michelle on Money and Me, Michelle Martin spoke with Kenny Low, REIT specialist and wealth advisory director, about the push for stronger forward guidance from Singapore REITs and whether greater transparency could lead to better investment decisions. Let's have a listen to the highlights of that conversation.
0: Best of Live Well with Michelle. It's not just about money, it's about you. Money and Me, where wealth meets self-awareness. 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
2: So when a REIT reports earnings, investors tend to focus on a question. It sounds deceptively simple. Did the REIT beat or miss expectations? But is that really the all-encompassing way to judge performance? A recent example, UI Boosted REIT, its net property income came in 4.3% below its prorated IPO forecast, but beneath the headlines that miss, occupancy improved. Its Japan assets reached full committed occupancy. Singapore rental reversions remain positive and operating expenses came in below budget. So perhaps the more useful question is not whether management hit forecasts, but whether the forecast was good in the first place and what management can accurately tell investors about what comes next. REITs have something many businesses don't. They have visible rental income. They have multi-year leases. They have debt maturities that are known. And so reasonable sort of forward-looking metrics. So should S-REIT managers be giving investors much clearer forward guidance, earnings guidance? And if they do, what should investors expect? Kenny Low is founder of REIT Savvy, and he's also my guest. And both he and Cecilia Tan, who is a former CEO of Sasa REIT, believe that this is an important issue to talk about. He's a REIT specialist and wealth advisory director. How are you, Kenny?
3: I'm good. Thank you, Michelle.
2: Good of you to join us. So why are you so passionate, first up, about REITs and forward guidance?
3: Yeah, first of all, I am the REIT investor myself. At the same time, I'm also helping the client to build the REIT portfolio for their retirement. That's why the forward guidance is very important for me to really assess whether the REIT manager has what it takes to really navigate through the difficult time and also to provide the dividend to the investor at the end of the day.
2: So really it's going to help you pick REITs for yourself and for others?
3: Yeah, definitely, because all the numbers or financial ratio published are lagging, all right? So lagging number does not mean that it's a future performance. So as an investor and also as an investment advisor, I would like to know in future what the REIT manager is going to do and whether they are growing the dividend on their portfolio itself or they are facing a lot of headwinds moving forward. So that will help the investor to make a decision whether we want to accumulate more or really want to reduce the position. So it's a very important investing decision for all the investor and also advisor by myself.
2: Okay, let's look at the provocation really at the heart of what you're arguing for. Investors currently judge REITs through this lens of, did it meet the expectations or did it miss expectations? You're arguing for something different. What is genuinely useful forward guidance in your view versus what management can put out there to investors?
3: Yeah, Michelle, if you look at the current announcement published by some of the investor relations, right? I'm not sure whether you have time to really look through the headline news mm-hmm. or the underlying, right? I just want to quote some example because basically the IR typically, they don't report the bad news, right? A very, very typical and also simple to spot example would be the DPO and also the NPI. If the REIT is having a poor quarter, have a reducing and DPO, in their announcement itself, they will not name this reducing DPO in their announcement. What they are going to look for, they may be showing there is a growth in NPI, there's a growth in rental reversion. They'll try to look for the good news to in that announcement.
2: Right.
3: So you just do a simple check, then you can find all these kind of tactics. All right. So for me, these are just a headline hype. It's not reflecting the true underlying performance. The more useful and also genuine guidance is about providing the operation visibility. Basically, we want to know that how the REIT manager is going to achieve the goal. Let me give you an analogy, Michelle. All right.
2: Okay.
3: So if I tell you I want to exercise or I plan to exercise and lose weight this year, is it sounds nice?
2: Sounds like a good plan.
3: Yeah, that sounds very nice, but it's completely unmeasurable. Okay, now I give you another phrase. Compared to what I'm going to tell you, I am going to lose 4 kg in 1 month by exercising 1 hour every day, rain or shine, and cutting down to 2 meals a day. If I miss a workout on Tuesday, I will make up for it on Wednesday, and I will track my weight every day.
2: So you're looking for more specific KPIs, so to speak.
3: Exactly. So these two statements show that one is showing the real commitment. I know exactly I need to do, and I publish it, and I also accountable for it, right? Instead of giving a very motherhood statement, I want to do this. So there's a difference in the capital market. Some of the IR rely on a very vague statement, saying things like, we remain cautiously optimistic. Sounds familiar?
2: Very.
3: We expect headwinds. And without quantifying anything or holding management accountable. We have seen many of them, right? So using the more useful guidance would be providing the specific and also measurable parameters like next month or next quarter, what would be the NPL looks like? What would be the DPO looks like? What would be the interest cost looks like? What would be the rental reversion looks like? And more importantly, it stops the practice of selective explanation when the REIT manager is not able to meet the number or growth opaque or blame everything to the macro because of interest rate. They blame everything, all right? They can blame, all right? Look at the current market condition. So we need to cut out all this kind of blaming and giving excuse and also selective explanation when the earnings comes up.
2: So you're saying the issue is IR, which is investor relations communication, and how management can communicate expectations to investors. They can do it better in a specific measurable way. That's what you're calling for.
3: Yes, definitely.
2: Can REITs, though, do that? Can they provide clearer guidance than other companies? I mean, you know, a lot of it is linked to the macro, which is unknown. So what do you think?
3: I don't agree to that, okay, for the REIT itself. Because, in fact, REIT have a less excuse than almost any other sector listed on the Singapore Exchange. You just consider the ordinary corporate stock, a consumer tech firm or retail faces a violent swing in the demand, supply chain shock, product obsolescence, and also seasonal cycles, plus the disruption due to AI. There are many, many businesses that are actually exposed to this kind of macro environment. They are not able to provide more so-called stable or predictable cash flow. But for REIT, the financial architecture is structurally engineered for predictability because almost everything, Michelle, you just think of it, almost everything, we are contractual. Be it the lease term, because there's a contractual revenue, right? And the lease term is maybe 1 year, 2 years, 3 years, you have predictable cash inflow. And for the debt itself, because you have the debt maturity profile for the next few years is pretty predictable in terms of interest cost being paid quarter by quarter or year by year. And also employment, you have fixed amount of the staff. So the staff costs are more or less remain the same. And furthermore, their asset footprint is static. Their property is there. So the operating expenses and also the property maintenance costs are highly predictable. So if you have a fixed top line visibility and also the hedge cost structure, basically REIT managers are sitting on the most predictable model in the public capital market compared to other stocks. And withholding forward guidance under the guise of market uncertainty actually directly contradict the fundamental nature of the asset class.
2: Wow, strong arguments there. I hear your conviction, Kenny. How much precision do you want? I mean, should they be forecasting revenue, DPU, NPI ranges for rental reversions, financing costs? What would be useful?
3: The useful one is more on the leading indicators, right? So publishing what is the current all-in interest cost, DPO, those are lagging, have already happened. Actually, those information are not really useful to the investor itself. More important thing is we need the REIT manager to publish the leading operational metrics. So I list down four leading operation metrics here. Mm. One would be the weighted average lease expiry and also expiry profile. So what are the percentage of gross rental income is coming up for renewal? That's important. Over the next 12 to 18 months, and what are the current market spot rents related to the passing rent? Because that will give us an indication whether the DPU will grow moving forward or DPU will decrease moving forward. So the second one with the rental reversion guidance is management projecting a flat, single digit or double digit rental reversion across the specific subsector. That we don't want the management to group everything together because every sector has their own different performance. Like, for example, logistics versus a commercial office. Mm-hmm. And the third one would be the capital management metric, whether they are going for a fixed rate debt ratio, average cost of debt moving forward, and what are the upcoming refinancing cliff? For example, if 30% of the debt mature next year at a higher rate, what is the exact distribution impact? What is the impact on the DPU? And lastly, would be the occupancy commitment, looking at the committed occupancy now versus the actual physical occupancy to the spot lease turnaround before they can hit the cash flow. So these are the leading operational metrics I would like to see.
2: All right. 8855-0893, if you'd like to join in the discussion. Do you agree with Kenny? As an investor, do you want more clearer forward earnings guidance from SREIT managers? We'd love to hear from you. What do you think? Or if you have a question for Kenny, you can send us your question as well. Kenny, you actually put out a poll, right, to find out what investors want. What did you find?
3: Actually, I put out a poll on my Telegram channel, Retirement SG REIT. Basically, 86% of the respondents, they want the REIT manager to provide a clear forward guidance. Mm. About 12%, they don't care. And about 2%, they say no. So majority of investors want it and for them to make a better decision, right? But the current issue is investor wants it, REIT manager avoids it. We, Michelle, me and you as a catalyst, we should bridge the gap.
2: 86% say that they care enough and they want it, right? According to your poll.
3: Yeah.
2: That's right. Overwhelming majority there. All right. Kenny Lowe is my guest, REIT specialist, wealth advisory director. We're asking whether SREIT should provide better forward guidance. How, as an investor, should I use this forward guidance when assessing a REIT?
3: Yes, right. So I think that now, based on the headline itself, and also the REIT manager itself, actually, they are overly fixated on the binary hit or miss, whether you hit it or miss it.
0: 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Traffic.
4: Looking at the roads, we have a vehicle breakdown on the CTE towards SLE after Ang Mo Kio Avenue 1 and one more breakdown this time on the BKE towards Woodlands of the KJE. So please avoid lane 2 if you're driving over there.
0: If you see anything on the roads that we might have missed, send us a WhatsApp message at 8855-0893, but only when you're safely parked.
5: The kids have really been studying hard for the final exams.
6: Yeah, they deserve a short break.
5: Shall we drive over to Malaysia for the school holidays?
6: Ooh, great idea. But won't there be heavy traffic at the land checkpoints?
5: You're right. We'll need to check ICA's Facebook page and the One Motoring website for traffic updates. We should also use our family QR code on the MyICA mobile app for faster clearance.
6: Remember not to cut queue and observe traffic rules too.
5: Definitely. Let's start preparing then.
0: Catch up on the day's biggest stories and what they mean for you on Your Way Home with Hong Bin Jong. 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
1: If you've just joined me, here's what you missed. Earlier this hour, we kicked off What's Trending with a question for all the foodies out there. How far would you go and how much would you pay to satisfy a craving? Let me know. What's up, me 8855-0893, because we all know that feeling. You find the perfect food, you're on the other side of Singapore, and then you see that $20 plus delivery fee, and suddenly, maybe the craving can wait. But one person apparently took this to a completely different level. home. A delivery rider was spotted at Hong Lim Curry Puff in Paya Lebar Quarter wearing a Meituan uniform. Reportedly picked up just a handful of curry puffs, around $13.50 worth, and to take it back to a customer in China. So the rider had apparently flown from China to Singapore with a flight costing around $455 just to make this delivery. Now, we don't actually know exactly who paid for the journey or how much the delivery fee was, but it got us asking, if you could order any food from any country right now, what would you order? And more importantly, how much would you be willing to pay before you finally say, okay, I can live without it? Well, keep those cravings coming in at 8855-0893. If you could order any food from any country right now, what would you order? Now, that was what's trending. And coming up at 5 p.m. on the agenda, we're talking about the word that we keep hearing at work. Upskill. But if you're in your 40s and 50s with limited time and a rapidly changing workplace, the real question isn't should I upskill? It's upskill in what? We'll look at how Gen X workers can figure out which skills are actually worth investing in. That's coming up at 5 p.m. right here on Your Way Home.

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1: These are your news headlines. I'm Jamit Singh. About 15,000 taxpayers have been affected by an error involving NS men tax reliefs. MINDEF says a problem in its system led to incorrect relief amounts for the 2025 and 2026 tax years. Those affected include NS men, as well as some eligible spouses and parents. Around 7,000 people will have to pay more tax, while about 8,000 will receive refunds. Most adjustments will be less than $200. MINDEF says the error has been fixed and IRAS will issue revised tax assessments by September. Affected taxpayers do not need to take any action until they receive their revised assessment. Singapore may not need major changes to its power grid if nuclear energy is eventually introduced. SP Power Grid Chief Executive Jimmy Koo says nuclear plants can provide a steady supply of electricity, much like the gas-fired power stations Singapore relies on today. That could make nuclear easier to integrate than renewable sources such as solar, where output can fluctuate depending on the weather and time of day. Singapore has not decided whether to adopt nuclear power, but is studying the option as part of efforts to cut emissions and strengthen energy security. Capital Land Investment has cut 90 jobs in Singapore so far this year, affecting about 4% of its local workforce. The real estate manager employs around 2,200 people in Singapore. Capital Land and the Singapore Industrial and Services Employees Union say affected workers received severance packages. The company still has more than 60 Singapore-based job openings and internships listed as of today. Meanwhile, Capital Land reported first-half net profit of $327 million, up 13.9% from $287 million a year earlier. Facebook co-founder Eduardo Severin remains Singapore's richest person for a fourth straight year. This comes even as his fortune fell by $10.1 billion. Business media company Forbes estimates his wealth at $32.9 billion, down from $43 billion a year ago, after shares in Meta fell 25%. By contrast, the Lee family behind OCBC was the biggest gainer, with its wealth jumping 78% to $13.8 billion. Overall, Singapore's 50 richest people are worth a combined $239 billion, roughly unchanged from a year ago. Leatherback sea turtles have returned to Malaysia's Terengganu coast for the first time since 2017. The endangered species and world's largest turtle was detected from crawling tracks measuring 2.1 metres wide and nests discovered along Pantai Marang. Officials found 44 eggs which have been transferred to a hatchery in Rantau Abang. They are expected to hatch within 7 to 9 weeks. Terengganu's Fisheries Department is urging the public to keep beaches and surrounding waters clean to help protect the turtles.
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3: You can expect fair weather conditions for the rest of the day with temperatures ranging between 35 degrees Celsius and 26 degrees Celsius.
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0: Traffic.
3: Alright, there's an accident on the CTE towards AYE at Balestier Road exit, and then we have vehicle breakdown on the AYE towards Tuas after Tuas West Road, and heavy traffic building on the KJE towards BKE at BKE Woodlands exit. That's it for now, do drive safely.
0: If you see anything on the roads that we might have missed, send us a WhatsApp message at 8855-0893, but only when you're safely parked.
5: A traffic update from ICA. Heavy departure traffic at Woodlands Checkpoint due to tailback from Malaysia. Delays are expected and motorists are advised to check traffic conditions before embarking on their journey. Follow ICA Facebook for more updates.
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0: Catch up on the day's biggest stories, trending conversations, and what it all means for you on Your Way Home with Hung Bin Jong. 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
2: It's 5 p.m. You're tuned in to Your Way Home with me, Hung Bin Jung, and we're moving from food cravings to career cravings. Because maybe the thing you really want isn't another takeaway order, but a better skill set. Coming up this hour on the agenda, we hear the word upskill all the time these days, especially with AI changing the workplace so quickly. But here's the problem. Upskill in what? If you're in your 40s or 50s, there's no shortage of things you could learn. AI, data analytics, cybersecurity, digital tools, the list just keeps getting longer. But you don't have unlimited time, money, or energy to learn everything. So how do you decide which skill is actually worth your investment? Should you chase the newest technology, build on the experience you already have, or find that sweet spot somewhere in between? And for Gen X workers in particular, what does staying relevant actually look like in a workplace that seems to be changing every 5 minutes? That's what we're getting into on the agenda, and I want to hear from you as well. What's one skill you think is worth learning right now? WhatsApp us at 885-5893, and let's get into it right after this one. Should you chase the newest technology, build on the experience you already have, or find

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1: Alright, there's an accident on the CTE towards AYE at Balestier Road exit, and then we have vehicle breakdown on the AYE towards Tuas after Tuas West Road, and heavy traffic building on the KJE towards BKE at BKE Woodlands exit. That's it for now, do drive safely.
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2: Welcome to The Agenda, I'm Hung Bin Jung. Upskill. It's advice we hear constantly, particularly as AI changes the workplace. But telling someone to upskill is easy. The harder question is, upskill in what? If you're in your 40s or 50s, you could spend months learning AI, data analytics, cybersecurity, or a whole host of new technologies. But not every skill is going to have the same payoff. So how should Gen X workers decide where to put their time? Joining me today to share more is Chandler Morse, Chief Corporate Affairs Officer at Workday. Hi, Chandler. Welcome to the show.
3: Hi. Thanks for having me.
2: Thank you so much for joining us. Well, Chandler, there is no shortage of courses and certifications promising to make workers more competitive today, you know, from AI and data to cybersecurity and digital tools. If you had to recommend three areas for a Gen X worker to upskill today, what would they be?
3: I think the first area would be definitely looking at how to leverage LLMs, you know, chat prompts and ways of using those tools in their everyday work. I think the next would be less about technical skills and more about

0: uplifting those human skills, particularly ethical decision making and judgment. Also, I think collaboration and ways of really building relationships, I think those will come in handy.
1: I mean, what makes those areas, you know, particularly relevant to someone in their 40s or 50s? Or would you say that all of those areas is recommended for all age groups?
0: I think they would be relevant for all age groups. In particular, you know, we've looked at leaders in the business environments who are looking at how folks are leveraging AI and seeing benefits. At the same time, we do see some benefits that are being eaten up by having to redo the work and rethink about it. Particularly for mid-career folks, they really have the domain expertise and the sort of knowledge around the roles that they're executing to really think about how to leverage those LLMs in a way that can really provide business benefit.
1: Definitely. I mean, AI-related demand is clearly growing. Here in Singapore, 5.3% of job openings in 2025 required AI skills, up from the 3.3% we saw in 2024, according to PwC. But there is a big difference between, you know, becoming an AI specialist and simply becoming competent at using AI in your job. You know, how much AI does the average Gen X worker actually need to learn? Like, at what boundary is it for AI specialists, and at what point is for everyone to know?
0: I think everyone is going to need to know how to really think about leveraging AI tools versus I don't think everyone's going to end up being like an AI coder. And in fact, we're sort of seeing is the half-life of technical skills kind of dwindling over time because the landscape is changing so quickly. So there should really be an emphasis on how to develop those more human-centric skills that can be applied across different roles and not really tied to a single app. So that's the way we're sort of thinking about ways of reskilling mid-level workers, but then also new workers as well.
1: Right. I mean, especially for Gen X's, they might just say, well, I don't work in tech. Why do I have to learn AI? So what does being AI literate look like for someone who isn't working in tech?
0: I definitely think that there's going to be a piece of AI across all roles. Mm-hmm. And what that looks like, we're still investigating, and I think companies are still thinking about. Mm-hmm. But that said, it's tough to think about a role that won't have some form of AI, whether that's the direct impact with chat prompts or ways that you're using LLMs, or whether it's more process automation, it'll be throughout the enterprise.
1: Right. Well, when we talk about upskill, not every valuable skill is new, right? We've got communication leadership, critical thinking, and relationship building that they've been around for decades. Which existing skills should Gen X workers be doubling down on as they upskill then?
0: I can really cite that an experience from my team.
1: Okay.
0: I manage a global government affairs team, and we've been leveraging AI for content creation. We do a lot of submissions. We do a lot of legislative development. As we've used AI to really drive that productivity, it really has shifted the need for decision making. Just flatly, are folks able to come to work thinking about not how do they do the routine tasks? A lot of that will be automated or efficiency gains by applying AI. It really will be about like how do we think about what is a uniquely human attribute that needs to come into the workplace. And for us, for our team, that really has been decision-making. Are you ready to evaluate alternatives, think about pros and cons, and how to move forward?
1: Would you say decision-making will become significantly more valuable as AI takes over more routine work?
0: I 100% think it will. And that's been borne out by the experience. Just it's a small sample size. Uh-huh. It's just my team. But yeah, I do think so.
1: I see. Well, the skills market can also be driven by hype as well. You know, a new technology appears and suddenly everyone is told they need to master it. Are there skills you would actively tell Gen X workers not to spend their time learning right now?
0: I don't think I would offer suggestions on what not to learn. I think more we are seeing business leaders think about AI as really elevating uniquely human skills. Mm-hmm. So less about what not to learn and more about what the signals I think are that are coming through the market, that as we implement AI, for example, we want to make sure that there's a a human in the loop. We want to make sure that there's human discretion applied to AI decisions so that we can get sound business outcomes. So it's really that human judgment in different ways, whether it's through the collaboration, whether it's through decision making, whether it's through, you know, ways of leading transformation. That's where I would place our bets.
1: Okay. Well, a Gen X worker may already have deep expertise in their industry. So the choice isn't necessarily between, you know, old skills and new skills. It could be about how the two can fit together and work together, right? At this stage of a career, is it smarter to deepen your existing specialization or deliberately develop skills outside your field? I mean, what's an example of a combination of skills that could make a mid-career worker particularly valuable?
0: Again, back to the idea of how do you lead transformation in the enterprise? That will be kind of thinking about how to apply AI in a way that you can see productivity gains and efficiencies. For mid-career, they really, those workers will have the domain experience to really think about where to leverage AI in a way that can show those results. Mm-hmm. So I think it's a combination of both, staying doubled down on those deep knowledges and experiences that mid-career workers have gained over time, while also developing the skills that might be new, like how do you implement AI? How do you think about AI? How do you, you know, use it to transform your business? So I think it's a combination of both.
1: Okay. So if you gave a 45-year-old 6 months and a limited budget to become more employable, how would you tell them to spend that time?
0: I think it's one, avoid chasing the hype cycle of whatever the current skill might be, given that we are seeing the half-life of technical skills kind of shift. I think it's also thinking about what they're seeing in their particular industry in terms of skills intelligence. What are they seeing sort of coming? What are they seeing going? And having some ideas there. In particular, I do think those human skills around critical thinking, problem solving, communications, adaptability, there's a wealth of really human-centric skills that would be worthwhile to think about how to develop further.
1: All right. So what should a Gen X worker look for to know that an upskilling effort is actually paying off?
0: That's a great question. I think in many ways it's one, are they satisfied in their role? We know that people are, you know, better at their jobs when they're happy. And so a big part of it is thinking both from the employer side and the worker side is, you know, what are the skills that are in demand? Again, back to that skills intelligence, but then also what are the signals that they're getting in terms of where they're satisfied, where they are enjoying their roles and how they're thinking about that. So it's both, where's the productivity gains? Where are they leveraging AI in a way that makes sense? But then also, where are they seeing satisfaction and enjoying their work?
1: And finally, and what would you say to a Gen X worker who knows they need to upskill but simply has no idea where to start?
0: I don't think, in many ways, there's a thought around career development, reskilling, upskilling. You know, AI is not the first tech wave that is causing workers to have to think about how to advance their skills. So frankly, lifelong learning should be a part of everyone's career all the time. And so if that's not been a part of it up till now, it's a great time to start. And I would really think about how, what services are available, what company, you know, what they can do easily in the near term to pick up a skill.
1: All right. Great insights from you there. Thank you so much, Chandler, for joining me today.
0: Pleasure to be here. Thanks for having me.
1: Thank you. That was Chandler Morris, Chief Corporate Affairs Officer at Workday. And that's all on the agenda with me, Hongbin Jung. Catch us again tomorrow, same time, same show, on your way home.
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1: Don't worry, sweetheart.
0: You sure?
1: A positive.
0: Great. I can't wait for the next trip back to our Lake Como holiday home.
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4: These are your news headlines. I'm Jamit Singh. About 15,000 taxpayers have been affected by an error involving NSMEN tax reliefs. MINDEF says a problem in its system led to incorrect relief amounts for the 2025 and 2026 tax years. Those affected include NSMEN, as well as some eligible spouses and parents. Around 7,000 people will have to pay more tax, while about 8,000 will receive refunds. Most adjustments will be less than $200. MINDEF says the error has been fixed and IRAS will issue revised tax assessments by September. Affected taxpayers do not need to take any action until they receive their revised assessment. Singapore may not need major changes to its power grid if nuclear energy is eventually introduced. SP Power Grid Chief Executive Jimmy Koo says nuclear plants can provide a steady supply of electricity, much like the gas-fired power stations Singapore relies on today. That could make nuclear easier to integrate than renewable sources such as solar, where output can fluctuate depending on the weather and time of day. Singapore has not decided whether to adopt nuclear power, but is studying the option as part of efforts to cut emissions and strengthen energy security. CapitaLand Investment has cut 90 jobs in Singapore so far this year, affecting about 4% of its local workforce. The real estate manager employs around 2,200 people in Singapore. CapitaLand and the Singapore Industrial and Services Employees Union say affected workers received severance packages. The company still has more than 60 Singapore-based job openings and internships listed as of today. Meanwhile, CapitaLand reported first-half net profit of $327 million, up 13.9% from $287 million a year earlier. Facebook co-founder Eduardo Severin remains Singapore's richest person for a fourth straight year. This comes even as his fortune fell by $10.1 billion. Business media company Forbes estimates his wealth at $32.9 billion, down from $43 billion a year ago, after shares in Meta fell 25%. By contrast, the Lee family behind OCBC was the biggest gainer, with its wealth jumping 78% to $13.8 billion. Overall, Singapore's 50 richest people are worth a combined $239 billion, roughly unchanged from a year ago. Leatherback sea turtles have returned to Malaysia's Terengganu coast for the first time since 2017. The endangered species and world's largest turtle was detected from crawling tracks measuring 2.1 metres wide and nests discovered along Pantai Marang. Officials found 44 eggs which have been transferred to a hatchery in Rantau Abang. They are expected to hatch within 7 to 9 weeks. Terengganu's Fisheries Department is urging the public to keep beaches and surrounding waters clean to help protect the turtles.
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6: Looking at the roads, we have a vehicle breakdown on the CTE towards SLE after Ang Mo Kio Avenue 1 and one more breakdown this time on the BKE towards Woodlands after KJE. So please avoid lane 2 if you're driving over there.
3: If you see anything on the roads that we might have missed, send us a WhatsApp message at 8855-0893. But only when you're safely parked.
7: A traffic update from ICA. Heavy departure traffic at Woodlands Checkpoint due to tailback from Malaysia. Delays are expected and motorists are advised to check traffic conditions before embarking on their journey. Follow ICA Facebook for more updates.
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8: Good afternoon, and you're tuning into the Business Report with me, Chua Tian Tian, as we take you through the moves and views that matter to you in the world of business and finance as you navigate the end of your workday. And at this hour, we'll discuss China's progress in chip making before turning our attention to Japan, where yen traders are on heightened alert for possible intervention around the Bank of Japan's upcoming policy meeting. Well, starting with news relating to China, the country is said to be about a decade and a half behind in developing cutting-edge chip-making tools. That's according to a top executive at Germany's Zeiss Group, who's a key supplier in the global semiconductor industry. Now, Frank Roman, who leads the semiconductor division at Zeiss, said on Bloomberg TV that it is a reasonable assumption that Beijing will need 15 years to develop extreme ultraviolet or EUV lithography machines, while noting that the country's progress is hard to quantify. Chip-making technology is a key target of US efforts to prevent China from acquiring top-flight AI chips as the two biggest economies compete to develop cutting-edge models. The US bars Zeiss shareholder ASML from shipping its most advanced machines to the country, while Beijing is pouring money into its domestic semiconductor sector in a bid for self-sufficiency. Zeiss is the exclusive supplier of optics used in ASML's EUV machines, and the Dutch company is the world's only manufacturer of such equipment. EUV technology is essential for producing the most advanced chips used in NVIDIA's AI accelerators. And earlier I spoke with David Chang, director at Assure Capital, to get his take on the news.
9: I think the important distinction is that Frank, I think, is talking specifically about cutting-edge EUV equipment rather than saying China's entire semiconductor industry is 15 years behind. And the reason why I say this is, as we all know, EUV is very difficult to replicate, although it's not simply one machine or one piece of intellectual property. It actually involves an entire ecosystem of optics, light sources, precision engineering, and decades of accumulated know-how. So this itself supplies critical optical system to ASML, whose most advanced machines cannot currently be exported to China. So Frank called 15 years a reasonable assumption, although he also acknowledged that China's progress is quite difficult to measure. So for markets, I think this reinforces the strategic value of the existing semicon equipment supply chain. It's supportive of the argument that companies controlling these tech bottlenecks retain very strong competitive moats. So at the same time, we don't underestimate China's new restrictions are actually providing Beijing with an enormous incentive to invest in domestic alternatives. So 15 years should be viewed as an estimate and not a fixed timetable.
8: And elsewhere, yen traders are on heightened alert for possible intervention around the Bank of Japan's upcoming policy meeting, with a three-day holiday following the decision, offering authorities an opportunity to act in thinner trading. The yen gained as much as 0.5% to 157.99 today, as traders started pricing in a bigger than 25 basis point rate hike at the next BOJ meeting. It also rallied as much as 1.2% during New York hours yesterday, underscoring market jitters ahead of the BOJ's September 18 policy decision, when the central bank is widely expected to raise rates. Now, back in April, authorities waited until a long Japanese holiday to intervene in the currency market for the first time since 2024. Investors are now speculating that Japan could employ a similar tactic during the Silver Week holidays, which begin shortly after the BOJ's policy meeting. The yen has been pressured by elevated oil prices and a wide interest rate gap with the US, despite Japan spending a record $96.4 billion over the past month to support the currency. The intervention was enhanced by US support, an additional factor that underscored the warning to speculators not to bet against the yen. Investors will be on watch for the Federal Reserve's policy meeting as well, which comes just days before the BOJ's. And that's your business report this hour. I'm Chua Tian Tian.
3: Markets and business made clear. The Business Report with Ryan Wong and Chua Tian Tian. Get what matters fast every hour at 9:30 from 9:30 a.m. to 7:30 p.m. The Business Report, getting you to the bottom line.

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1: 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Now, Eunice Chua has built a career around other people's disagreements. From working in the courts to teaching law, practicing meditation, and eventually leading Singapore's Financial Dispute Resolution Center. Earlier on Reset with Linley on Sweet Talk, Linley Fu sat down with CEO of the Financial Industry Disputes Resolution Center and research fellow at SMU School of Law, Eunice Chua, to talk about the unexpected turns that shaped her career. What years of working with people in conflict have taught her about human nature, the career decisions that tested her most, and how those experiences changed her understanding of leadership. Let's have a listen to the highlights of that conversation.
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2: Most of us try to stay out of other people's disagreements. We change the subject, we leave the room, and we suddenly become busy with our phones. My guest today has made a career of heading in the opposite direction. Eunice Chua began her legal career in the Supreme Court, later helped establish the Singapore International Mediation Center. She taught law at Singapore Management University and now leads the Financial Industry Disputes Resolution Center, or FIDREC, which helps individuals and eligible small organizations resolve disputes with licensed financial institutions. But today, we want to get to know the person behind their rather impressive list titles and what first drew her towards conflict, how those experiences shape the way she leads, and whether someone trained to hear every side also knows when it's time to make the call. Eunice, a very warm welcome to Sweet Talk.
3: Thank you. It's a pleasure, Lindy.
2: Now, after all these years in dispute resolution, are you now impossible to argue with?
3: Well, the funny thing is, by nature, I am not really an argumentative person. I don't like to lose, but in different contexts, I can give in quite easily. So at home with my family, I'm a very different person than when I am in the office. Mm-hmm. And I guess that's what people are like, because we are quite flexible to adapt to different situations.
2: Well, yeah, from your demeanor, I can tell that you're a lovely person. You've got such a sweet personality. And that's, well, strangely reassuring. Even a professional mediator can be nice and pleasant. So what were you like growing up, Eunice?
3: Well, maybe I'll tell you that both my parents were police officers.
2: Whoa.
3: So that gives you a sense of my family's values, mm-hmm, and what was important to them. So they met in the police force, but my mum stepped back after she got married, mm-hmm, so that she would focus on the family. And so I'm quite a conservative family. My dad was a career officer.
2: Wow.
3: And it was a very stable environment. I have an older sister and a younger brother. So maybe it started, you know, mediation, that is, right from the beginning when I was the middle child, and I would form suitable alliances with my older sister or younger brother where it suited me.
2: So were you the peacekeeper in the family, or were you sometimes the reason peace was needed?
3: Well, I think at different stages of my life, different parts of that held true. So I was told I was quite a mischievous younger person, and I would sort of encourage my brother to get into mischief with me. But I did help to bring about peace sometimes, because between my younger brother, older sister, between my grandparents and my parents, I liked it when everyone got along, when things were harmonious. Mm-hmm. And actually, early on in my life, I didn't like conflict. Conflict didn't sit well with me, and I really tried hard to get out of it. Yeah.
2: Okay. And with both your parents, you know, having been in law enforcement, I suppose they shaped your sense of what was fair or taught you how to stand your ground.
3: Yes, I think that's definitely right. In fact, I really wanted to be a police officer. That was my first goal when I was in secondary school. My father didn't think it was very suitable for me. And I then settled on law because I felt that, you know, they're quite similar. There's this sense of you trying to help people, bring about a just outcome. I then started thinking that, you know, law was something, you know, I could really believe in and was quite keen to explore more.
2: Okay, I want to jump in on that. When did law first enter the picture? Or was it always the plan from when you were a kid?
3: Not always the plan. I guess probably around when you were choosing from secondary school to JC, when you were choosing your subject combinations. Mm-hmm. I was going to go for an arts combination, right? And that would mean your job pathways narrow to a few options. And at that time, I think I was starting to more seriously think about being a lawyer. And then after JC, I then applied for university to study law. And I felt that, you know, when I went in during my interview, I talked about my dad, about bringing criminals to justice.
2: Wow.
3: And I was really thinking about law in the sense of criminal law, actually.
2: Okay. Yeah, that version may have been slightly more dramatic than than reality, right?
3: That's true.
2: Well, you studied law at NUS,
3: completed
2: your master's at Harvard, and began your career as a justice's law clerk.
3: Yeah.
2: You later became an assistant registrar of the Supreme Court and also served as a magistrate.
3: Yeah.
2: Once you moved into those decision-making roles, do you remember the first time you thought, this decision actually rests with me?
3: Yes. I think as a law clerk, when you are supporting the judges, the responsibility still lies with the judge. But what we had to do was prepare a memo to explain the case and make some recommendations to the judges that we were working with. And the very first time I did that, I reached my conclusion, but then read through everything again, went back to the file, went back to the evidence, adjusted it. And that was the very first time when you had to put your name to a decision. Although it was like a practice run in a sense, because that was of no consequence. The judge ultimately would decide, not me. But later on, when I did take on that role as an assistant registrar, where I would have to decide cases, then that practice really came in handy. And also this sense that it's okay to struggle with a decision sometimes. And we do that because we want to get it right. And it really does affect the lives of the people, you know, that you are deciding about. And so maybe that was where I got that experience in developing my judgment, a sense of what was in the interest of justice. Also, an appreciation for the importance of the facts. So in law school, when you come out, your head is full of legal concepts, you know, what is the case that should apply. But when I was with the courts, I realized that actually the key wasn't so much the law, but the facts, what happened, right? And that could really make a big difference as to how a case was decided.
2: Okay. And you later helped establish the Singapore International Mediation Centre and became its first deputy CEO. You were not simply joining an organisation. I think you were helping to create one. So what made you leave a fairly defined career path for something that was still being built?
3: Well, the answer would be George Lim, senior counsel. So I think on my own, just to be very frank, I wouldn't have thought that, maybe at the time I was still quite young, just barely 30. I didn't think I would have it in me to be a deputy CEO and to help build an organization. But I think many things in my life, it was because, you know, someone had seen something in me, believed in me, and gave me the encouragement. And this was one such example. So George had encouraged me to apply for the role, and I did and got it. And it's because of that I had the chance to build this organization from scratch. It gave me this management experience and in a safe context, right? Because as a deputy CEO, of course, I had a CEO to report to, and I could learn from her. I could be mentored by her. And that was a very valuable experience for me.
2: Okay. In some ways, it was a startup.
3: Am I correct?
2: Yeah, except instead of convincing people to download an app, you were convincing disputing companies to sit down together and talk.
3: Yes, we were trying to tell many experienced lawyers that do consider mediation when you are writing the contracts, right? Not just arbitration, but try and build in a mediation clause. And that was quite an experience because lawyers are generally very familiar with arbitration, with litigation, but mediation to a lawyer might seem very, very fluffy. Is there any certainty? There might be no finality. But in my 2 years in that role where I was on the road a fair bit promoting mediation and also the centre, I did see that people who sort of, you know, appreciated that idea today have really benefited from it.
2: I'm just curious, when there was no established playbook, what kind of leader did you try to be?
3: I think I tried to be a leader that firstly would take responsibility for decisions because, yes, there was no playbook. Sometimes we did something completely new. So one example is we established a new protocol in partnership with the Singapore International Arbitration Centre to create an ARP-MED-ARP process where once a case started in arbitration, we would create a window for mediation to be attempted. So this was a completely new process at that time. And I think in drafting that process, I worked with my colleague. At that time, we were just a team of three. So, yeah, we would work together on the protocol. But ultimately, I hope that I had made her feel safe in knowing that if anything went wrong, I would take the responsibility for any errors in the drafting.
2: Okay. What did you get wrong in those early leadership roles?
3: I think that in the SIMC, one thing that I could have done better was kind of planning for growth and expansion earlier than I did. So that was something that, because when you first started out, even though I believed in the service of mediation, I was met with quite a lot of skepticism. So in my mind, it was going to take time, right? But sometimes things are a little bit different, right? And growth is important to prepare as well, right? So that was something that maybe I felt I could have done better to grow the team a little bit earlier.
2: And what did you change about the way you led after that?
3: I think that maybe after that experience, I felt a lot more confident. That was, after all, my first run at leading an organization. I felt that I had a better read of people and of situations after that. And I was also coming off a sense of, I did something hard and I did well at it. And I think I can do other difficult things, other hard things.
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4: Looking at the roads, we have a vehicle breakdown on the CTE towards SLE after Ang Mo Kio Avenue 1 and one more breakdown this time on the BKE towards Woodlands after KJE. So please avoid lane 2 if you're driving over there.
0: If you see anything on the roads that we might have missed, send us a WhatsApp message at 8855-0893. But only when you're safely parked. Catch up on the day's biggest stories and what they mean for you on Your Way Home with Hung Bin Jong. 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
1: If you've just joined me, we just wrapped up the agenda earlier this hour where we tackled a question a lot of workers are probably asking themselves right now. Should I upskill? But really the bigger question is, upskill in what? With AI and technology changing the workplace so quickly, there are endless options out there, from AI and data analytics to cybersecurity and digital tools. But especially if you're in your 40s or 50s, you can't realistically spend your time learning everything that's trending. So we looked at how Gen X workers can figure out which skills are actually worth investing their time and energy in. 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Coming up at 6 p.m., we turn our attention to the big story where we head to the Middle East. The U.S. and Iran have exchanged their biggest barrage since July. Tensions are rising around the Strait of Hormuz, and there are fears this latest escalation could get even worse. We'll break it all down at 6 p.m. Stay with me on Your Way Home and keep those WhatsApps coming in at 8855-0893.

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1: These are your news headlines. I'm Jamit Singh. More than half of employers in Singapore do not expect to increase their headcount next year, even as the business outlook improves slightly. A survey by the Singapore National Employers Federation found that 54% expect to keep staffing levels unchanged. Just over half also expect to freeze wages or keep pay increases moderate. However, there are some brighter signs. 40% of employers say they expect to hire in 2027, up from 33% this year. The survey also found that just 6% plan to reduce headcount, down from 8% in the previous survey. The Singapore Red Cross has raised more than $3 million for victims of the Nepal-China floods. The charity says the money will go towards immediate relief for affected communities. It has also committed an additional $170,000 in humanitarian aid on top of an earlier $50,000 contribution. Part of the funding will provide emergency food supplies for about 2,500 households, while the rest will go towards providing safe drinking water. Singapore Red Cross Chief Executive Benjamin William has thanked the public for its support. SPH Media has clinched 5 awards at the 2026 Asia Podcast Awards, announced today at the Radio Days Asia Conference in Jakarta. 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Neil Humphreys and Audrey Seek won Best New Podcast for Talk of the Town, while Nazirul Asra's Extra Large was named Best New Podcast. Michelle Martin's Money and Me won Best Money and Business Podcast, while Ziaul Ul Rashan's Sports Minutes took Best Sports Podcast for a third straight year. KIS 92 presenter Yumiko Kayahara won Best Interview Podcast for Shelf Life with Yumiko. SPH Media's head of EMTM Radio, Sim Hong Huat, said the awards reflect the team's commitment to producing relevant, engaging and meaningful content. Sarawak has begun a 3-day cloud seeding operation to boost water levels at major dams and help ease worsening haze. The operation involves an aircraft carrying 4 steel tanks filled with 7,000 litres of salt solution. The solution is sprayed into moisture-rich clouds to encourage rain, which can fall within 3 hours. Authorities are hoping more rain will replenish water supplies and help clear pollutants from the air. The UN is urging governments and technology companies to strengthen online safety measures covering AI-generated abuse. After its report found that 1 in 5 internet-using children had experienced sexual exploitation or abuse online, UNICEF estimates that this could translate to about 20 million children across the 21 countries surveyed. The estimate is based on nationally representative surveys of about 21,000 children aged 12 to 17. The report also found that fewer than 1% of cases were reported to authorities, suggesting many children may suffer abuse without seeking help.
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0: Weather.
3: You can expect fair weather conditions for the rest of the day with temperatures ranging between 35 degrees Celsius and 26 degrees Celsius.
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0: Traffic.
3: Looking at the roads, there is an accident on the PIE towards Changi after Toa Payoh exit 16A, so please avoid lane 4 over there. And we have a vehicle breakdown on the KJE towards BKE just after Sungai Tengah Road, so please avoid lane 4 as well. And finally, heavy traffic is building on the PIE towards Tuas at the TPE exit. That's it for now, do drive safely.
0: If you see anything on the roads that we might have missed, send us a WhatsApp message at 8855-0893. But only when you're safely parked.
5: A traffic update from ICA. Heavy departure traffic at Woodlands Checkpoint due to tailback from Malaysia. Delays are expected and motorists are advised to check traffic conditions before embarking on their journey. Follow ICA Facebook
2: for more updates.
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6: As you wrap up your day and make your way home, let's turn our attention to one of the biggest and most worrying stories unfolding in the world right now. Coming up on the big story, tensions between the U.S. and Iran are escalating again. The two sides have exchanged their biggest barrage since July, with the U.S. striking targets along Iran's southern coast, while Tehran has launched attacks against U.S. bases across the region. And the situation around the Strait of Hormuz is particularly important, because any prolonged disruption there could have consequences far beyond the Middle East, including for oil supplies, energy prices, and global markets. Iran has also accused the U.S. of hitting a wedding party, while both sides continue to trade accusations over the latest strikes. So what exactly happened? Why has the conflict flared up again? How serious is this escalation, and what could happen next? We'll break down the latest developments and what they mean for you. Also coming up this hour, we have Sports Minutes with Zia Raoshan. Fariz Ramli has been through the wars, but now comes rebirth. After a difficult stretch of injuries, the Tampanese veteran is back, hungry, and determined to make up for lost time. He looks back on a turbulent season for the Stags, explains why he stayed, and looks ahead to a new campaign, a new coach, and potentially one more chapter with the Singapore national team. All that and more coming up this hour, so keep it right here with us on Your Way Home.
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1: Looking at the roads, there is an accident on the PIE towards Changi after Toa Payoh exit 16A, so please avoid lane 4 over there. And we have a vehicle breakdown on the KJE towards BKE just after Sungai Tengah Road, so please avoid lane 4 as well. And finally, heavy traffic is building on the PIE towards Tuas at the TPE exit. That's it for now, do drive safely.
0: If you see anything on the roads that we might have missed, send us a WhatsApp message at 8855-0893. But only when you're safely parked. When the headlines move fast, we slow them down. The big story, clarity, context, and what it means for you. 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
2: Welcome to The Big Story. I'm Hung Bin Jung. The latest exchange of fire between the U.S. and Iran is raising fresh fears that a conflict that appeared to be winding down could be heating up again. The two sides have traded their biggest barrage of attacks since July, with the U.S. striking targets along Iran's southern coast and Iran retaliating against American military assets across Bahrain, Jordan, Kuwait, and Iraq. And the rhetoric is getting increasingly aggressive. President Donald Trump says the U.S. hit Iran very hard and has warned that Washington is prepared to strike again. Iran, meanwhile, has threatened heavier and more widespread retaliation against American forces and countries that support them. At the same time, the conflict is putting the Strait of Hormuz, one of the world's most important energy choke points, under renewed pressure. So how serious is this latest escalation? How close are we to seeing this turn into a much wider regional war? And with both sides already taking a significant military and economic toll, where does this conflict go from here? Joining us now to share more is Dr. James M. Dorsey, adjunct senior fellow at Nanyang Technological University's S. Rajaratnam School of International Studies. Hi, Dr. Dorsey. Welcome to the show.
3: Always a pleasure to be with you, Hung Bin.
2: Thank you so much for joining us. Well, Dr. Dorsey, what's sparked this, you know, latest round of renewed fighting between Iran and the U.S.?
3: Essentially, I think two things. On the one hand, frustration on the part of Donald Trump, who still seems to expect 6 months into the war that the Iranians would simply cave in and surrender. They've clearly demonstrated that they have no intention to that. On the other hand, you have, from the Iranian perspective, a situation of no peace, no war. That's not a sustainable situation for them. And therefore, they have an interest in escalation in the belief that that will increase pressure on Donald Trump and force his hand.
2: Okay, so how serious is this latest escalation then?
3: I think it's serious. We'll have to wait and see how the Americans respond to the latest Iranian retaliation.

0: Trump has already said that it's going to be harsher than the last response. So we're on a path of escalation that inevitably has to lead to a renewed round of fighting unless the two parties find a way back to the negotiating table. And frankly, I don't see that pathway.
1: I mean, the rhetoric from both sides is also becoming more aggressive. President Trump has said the U.S. hit Iran very hard and warned that Washington is prepared to strike again anytime they want. And Iran, meanwhile, has, warned that American forces and countries cooperating with them will face increasingly severe consequences. So, Dr. Dorsey, how close are we to a full-scale war again? And with Iran targeting U.S. assets in Bahrain, Jordan, Kuwait, and Iraq, could this turn into a regional war?
0: I think we're very close. Now, having said that, there is no military solution to this conflict, at least not at a price that is acceptable to any of the two parties. And so, what the next round of fighting is designed to achieve is really, on both parts, the hope that that's going to force the other party's hand. With other words, the Americans hope that another round of fighting, which they don't necessarily want, but are, for all practical purpose, being forced into, that will lead to a softening of the Iranian position. And vice versa, the Iranians think the same versus Donald Trump. Neither is going to bring us any closer. The gap between the two parties is extremely wide, and if anything, it's widening.
1: Definitely. So, how exposed are U.S. forces in the region right now?
0: Well, they're exposed by definition. Fact of the matter is that until now, the Iranians have not targeted U.S. military or U.S. naval assets in the Gulf. Whether they've done that because they can't reach those vessels or they don't want to take the escalation that far is a question that remains unanswered. On the other hand, we've seen that the U.S. bases in the various Gulf countries are very vulnerable. There's severe damage to those facilities over the last 6 months as a result of the war, and they remained exposed, as is evident with the latest Iranian retaliatory strikes.
1: Right. And have we seen any indication that countries hosting American forces are changing their posture?
0: I don't think, no, we've seen no indication that the Gulf states or any of the other Arab states where the United States have forces based, we've seen no indication that they are thinking about having those bases removed. I think that all parties understand, although the Iranians may not accept that, that the continued U.S. military presence in the Gulf is there to stay. It may change in terms of the conditions on which it is the U.S. bases troops in the Gulf. It may change in terms of the degree of consultation that the U.S. will have to engage with its Gulf hosts. But the fact that there are going to be U.S. bases in the Gulf, I think, remains unquestioned.
1: Definitely. I mean, the latest exchange of fire was the worst since July when Trump abruptly halted 2 weeks of intense bombing of Iran after warnings from his military brass that they were using up munitions and running out of meaningful targets. Meanwhile, Iran's military and economy have also been badly hit. So is the conflict, draining both sides at the moment? Who is under more pressure at this point?
0: It is draining both sides, but and obviously the Iranians are under more pressure than the Americans and Donald Trump are. But in some ways, that's the wrong question. It's not whether or not one is more pressured than the other. It's whether or not, or the degree to which parties can absorb the pain that is being inflicted on them. And the Iranians have proven, not only in the last 6 months during this war, but over the last 47 years, that they have an incredibly high pain tolerance.
1: Right. And I mean, given how much of Iran's military capability has already been taken out, what is the U.S. actually trying to hit at this point? Is there still a meaningful military target left?
0: Well, the fact of the matter is that Iran still is able to launch drones, still is able to lay mines, and still is able to launch ballistic missiles. So that all of that and the infrastructure that goes along with that remains targets. 6 months of operations by the United States have clearly diminished Iran's capabilities and stocks, but they haven't eliminated them. So this can go on for some time.
1: And then there is the Strait of Hormuz, which is a major concern for global energy supplies. Around 20% of the world's oil and LNG shipments passed through the strait before the war. So, how much of a threat is the latest activity around the strait to global energy supplies?
0: It's a threat without question. Now, fact of the matter is that the Strait of Hormuz is neither completely open, as President Trump claims, nor is it closed, and only vessels that the Iranians have approved being allowed to go through it. That's not true either. The truth is somewhere in the middle. Having said that, the amount of oil and gas that is going through the Strait of Hormuz is substantially reduced, and that's going to presumably remain the case as long as the two parties don't find a way back to the negotiating table. And on top of that, you have the threat of potential conflict in the Red Sea and the Bab al-Mandab on the western coast of the Gulf. And finally, if you look at this longer term, the emphasis is going to be going forward in the future on creating alternative routes to the Strait of Hormuz. I think none of the parties want to be wholly dependent on that waterway for the future. It's proven to be too dangerous and too risky.
1: Definitely. And then Iran, I believe, has blacklisted 56 ships and warned that vessels passing through without its permission could be detained or have their cargo confiscated. How close are we to seeing the Strait effectively shut down once again?
0: I don't think we're going to see it totally shut down. Shipping is caught, in a sense, between two rocks. One is the Iranians, who say you can only pass through if we approve your ship and you have properly interacted with the relevant Iranian authorities, and the Americans basically saying, we're going to protect you. You may have to turn off your automatic signaling, identification signaling, but we'll ensure that you can go through a southern route that does not cross Iranian waters, but is in Omani territorial waters. That will presumably continue. The problem for the shipping companies is that they're being forced to make choices that could have longer term consequences.
1: Well, speaking of the Strait of Hormuz, there's Trump Strait idea. Now, Trump has gone as far as calling the Strait of Hormuz the Trump Strait and posting a map showing it as a new U.S. territory, all while both sides are literally fighting around it. Is this just Trump being Trump, or is he really being serious that the U.S. intends to take a much more direct role in controlling the waterway?
0: Well, he said several times that he wants the United States to have a role in the management of the waterway. How firm a demand that is, I think that's what he would like to see. I'm not sure that that is going to be a game breaker if he were to come to an agreement with the Iranians on various other points. But Trump has this notion of putting on his social media, Truth Social, maps of territories that he thinks should be American and claiming that that is what's going to do it. He did the same recently with Lake Ontario.
1: Right. So if the U.S. actually starts enforcing that control, won't that take this conflict to another level? I mean, what does it also mean for the ships actually trying to get through the strait?
0: Well, it is already trying to enforce that control by encouraging shipping to go through the southern route, the one that goes through Omani territorial waters, and by giving them some degree of some level of protection. At the same time, the Americans have prevented ships that were related to Iran because of the naval blockade of Iranian ports from going through the Strait of Hormuz. So in that sense, the United States is already trying to assert a degree of control.
1: Definitely. And for Trump, there is also a political calculation here with the U.S. midterm elections coming up soon in November and polls showing Americans largely opposing the war. How much room does Trump have to keep escalating if American voters are turning against the war in Iran?
0: My question is, I don't know how much he cares. We have heard Trump, despite the fact that the war is highly unpopular, that Americans are concerned about rising prices, particularly gasoline prices at the pump in the United States. Trump has repeatedly said, this is for the greater good. We have to pay a temporary small price to ensure that Iran does not go nuclear. And that suggests to me that he may not care all that much about the elections. Or he may care about them, but not enough to change his Iran policy.
1: So what happens from here, Dr. Dorsey? What are the key things you'll be watching to see if this is heading towards a wider Middle East war?
0: Well, I think as a matter of principle, we're going to see another round. The two questions are any of the Gulf states going to join in alongside the United States? I doubt it, but theoretically it is a possibility. The other thing one has to watch is the Red Sea and the Bab al-Mandab, where the Yemeni Houthi rebels have banned Saudi-related shipping in the waterway. And of course, if you get a really full-fledged, renewed round of fighting between Iran and the United States, they could expand that to shipping in general.
1: Definitely some things to watch out for. Thank you so much, Dr. Dorsey, for joining us today.
0: Thank you for having me. It's always a pleasure.
1: It's been a pleasure as well. That was Dr. James M. Dorsey, adjunct senior fellow at Nanyang Technological University's Ezra Jantner School of International Studies. This has been The Big Story with me, Hongbin Zhang.
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1: These are your news headlines. I'm Jamit Singh. More than half of employers in Singapore do not expect to increase their headcount next year, even as the business outlook improves slightly. A survey by the Singapore National Employers Federation found that 54% expect to keep staffing levels unchanged. Just over half also expect to freeze wages or keep pay increases moderate. However, there are some brighter signs. 40% of employers say they expect to hire in 2027, up from 33% this year. The survey also found that just 6% plan to reduce headcount, down from 8% in the previous survey. The Singapore Red Cross has raised more than $3 million for victims of the Nepal-China floods. The charity says the money will go towards immediate relief for affected communities. It has also committed an additional $170,000 in humanitarian aid on top of an earlier $50,000 contribution. Part of the funding will provide emergency food supplies for about 2,500 households, while the rest will go towards providing safe drinking water. Singapore Red Cross Chief Executive Benjamin William has thanked the public for its support. SPH Media has clinched 5 awards at the 2026 Asia Podcast Awards, announced today at the Radio Days Asia Conference in Jakarta. 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Neil Humphreys and Audrey Seek won Best New Podcast for Talk of the Town, while Nazirul Asra's Extra Large was named Best New Podcast. Michelle Martin's Money and Me won Best Money and Business Podcast, while Ziaul Ul Rashan's Sports Minutes took Best Sports Podcast for a third straight year. KIS 92 presenter Yumiko Kayahara won Best Interview Podcast for Shelf Life with Yumiko. SPH Media's head of EMTM Radio, Sim Hong Huat, said the awards reflect the team's commitment to producing relevant, engaging and meaningful content. Sarawak has begun a 3-day cloud seeding operation to boost water levels at major dams and help ease worsening haze. The operation involves an aircraft carrying 4 steel tanks filled with 7,000 litres of salt solution. The solution is sprayed into moisture-rich clouds to encourage rain, which can fall within 3 hours. Authorities are hoping more rain will replenish water supplies and help clear pollutants from the air. The UN is urging governments and technology companies to strengthen online safety measures covering AI-generated abuse. After its report found that 1 in 5 internet-using children had experienced sexual exploitation or abuse online, UNICEF estimates that this could translate to about 20 million children across the 21 countries surveyed. The estimate is based on nationally representative surveys of about 21,000 children aged 12 to 17. The report also found that fewer than 1% of cases were reported to authorities, suggesting many children may suffer abuse without seeking help.
0: Those were your news headlines from The Straits Times. 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
3: Looking at the roads, we have a vehicle breakdown on the SLE to a CTE after Woodlands Avenue 12, so please avoid lane 1 over there. Now we have heavy traffic building on the KJE towards BKE at Choa Chu Kang Way exit, and more heavy traffic on the TPE heading towards PIE at Loyang Avenue exit. That's it for now. Do drive safely.
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4: Good evening, and you're tuning into the business report with me, Chua Tian Tian, as we take you through the moves and views that matter to you in the world of business and finance as you wrap up your workday. And at this hour, we'll give you a recap of Broadcom's latest financial results as we head into the U.S. market open. And we'll also look at how the U.S. Trump administration imposed tariffs of up to 100% on drones today. Well, starting with corporate news, Broadcom forecast quarterly revenue below Wall Street estimates, signaling intense competition could hamper gains from its custom processes. The company's fourth quarter revenue of about $34.8 billion, compared with analysts' average estimate of $35.03 billion, according to data compiled by LSEG. Its finance chief said the company expects to maintain its adjusted operating margin at 66% for the fourth quarter, flat from a year ago. Broadcom also said it expects AI chip sales of $21.7 billion in the fourth quarter, slightly above estimates of $21.33 billion per analysts polled by Visible Alpha. While Broadcom is a key player in the chip sector, it lags behind AI bellwether Nvidia, whose dominant graphics processors remain the industry standard for AI workloads. The company's customers are also signing deals with rival firms. Last month, Marvell struck a custom chip deal with Google that could make the search giant one of its biggest investors with an up to $12.2 billion stake. In April, Broadcom signed a long-term agreement to supply Google with future generations of custom AI chips through 2031, if you recall. And earlier, I spoke with David Chang, director at Azure Capital, to get his read on the numbers.
5: I think Broadcom's result is not as weak as the headline guidance might suggest. You know, the company actually expects 4Q revenue for about $34.8 billion, just slightly below consensus about $35.03 billion. And that small miss, however, was still enough to pressure the shares after hours. However, looking at the results, I think the underlying AI business continues to grow strongly. The big concern is really, you know, competition in custom AI processors is becoming more intense, and Broadcom has been a major beneficiary as hyperscalers develop their own AI chips. But now more and more competitors, as far as I'm concerned, are now trying to capture this market. So heading into the US Open, I think investors should watch two things, whether Broadcom can maintain its AI growth momentum and whether increasing competition will start to put pressure on margins and market share. So I wouldn't interpret the guidance miss as evidence that AI demand is weakening. Rather, it shows that expectations for Broadcoms are already extremely high, meaning, you know, even a relatively small disappointment can trigger a sizable, you know, share price reaction.
4: And finally, the U.S. Trump administration imposed tariffs of up to 100% on drones today, continuing its long-running campaign to thwart the Chinese drone industry and promote domestic manufacturing. A 100% tariff applies to drones that weigh more than 24.9 kilograms or use thermal imaging. Those drones, the vast majority of which are made in China, have become essential for many law enforcement officials, as they are used to track wildfires and find lost people. Smaller drones have a tariff of 25%. U.S. President Donald Trump, whose two eldest sons have ties to the U.S. drone industry, announced the levies in August after a Commerce Department investigation deemed reliance on foreign drones and components a national security threat. The Trump administration argued that the U.S. must be weaned off its reliance on China for drone technology. It is estimated that a single Chinese company, or Shenzhen-based DJI, manufactures more than 70% of the world's commercial drones. The move has dampened hopes that the U.S. could work with allies to build a supply chain that competes with China's drone industry. Drones made by allies get a break on the tariffs, but do not escape them completely. Those produced by the EU, Japan, South Korea, Switzerland, and Taiwan have levies of 15%, while those produced in Britain have a levy of 10%. And that's your business report. This hour, I'm Chua Tian Tian.
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6: The build-up to the brand new season continues on Sports Minutes with me, Xiao Raoshan. The Community Shield is now a matter of days away when the Stags take on the Sailors for the first piece of silverware on offer this season. For the Sailors, it'll be an opportunity to right the wrongs after losing last year's Shield to Tampines, but plenty has happened since then over in the East. Five different head coaches, a loss in the Singapore Cup final, a fairy tale run in the ACL2, and securing second spot and a place in continental competition on the very last day of last season. Turbulent and triumphant in equal measure, so what will the new campaign bring? Well, to answer these questions and more, I'm in the company of the talisman of Tampines, Faris Ramli. Faris, welcome to the show. How are you doing?
7: Thank you, Rasha, for having me. I'm good. How are you, man?
6: I'm good. I'm very good. I see you have a big smile on your face. Is that because you're a Manchester United fan?
7: Yeah, I think I am, like you.
6: Both of us are Manchester United fans and we have big smiles on our faces. But we're also smiling because we are Singapore football fans and the season is set to start. I mentioned earlier the Community Shield coming up very, very soon, right? How excited are you for the season to start?
7: Yeah, I'm very excited. Partly, I think, is because it's been a while. I'm out. And yeah, of course, last year, so Community Shield, I was out due to injury. So a lot of things recently happened to me. So I've been smiling not because of United, but because of how I'm living my life right now. It's a blessing for me and grateful for all the help that I can get to be where I am right now.
6: I love the fact that you're smiling. Nothing brings me more joy than Singaporean footballers smiling and enjoying their football. But the road hasn't been easy, right? We talk about Sunday's Community Shield against the Lion City Sailors. It's the same venue, Jalan Besar Stadium. It's the same opponent, the Lion City Sailors. And once again, there's a trophy on offer. All this is the same as the last time you played in a competitive match for PG Tampines Rovers, then now Tampines Rovers, right? That long road to recovery, it must be difficult for you. Talk me through that journey.
7: Oh, it's been a hell of a journey, I think I can say. I think before even to get that injury, I was having some knocks here and there, or even some injury here and there. So it kind of like, you know, I'm forcing myself back in, and it kind of like I'm not enjoying my football. I don't know what I was thinking back then to prove something. But again, I think this journey have taught me a lot of things. To be grateful of the outside things other than football, but at the same time, you know, to reflect on the journey I've been in football. And yeah, I think it's one hell of a journey, and it taught me a lot of, you know, like I'm not done with football. Yeah, so yeah, I just can't wait to, you know, enjoy my football again and to show what I have now, right now. It's been a while. I felt like that before, you know. That was maybe 3 years ago or something, under first year in Tampines Rovers with Coach Gavin. So that brings me a lot of memories to enjoy my football, to learn the Tampines football, and to be better as a player. Again, I say I think this journey is crazy. To listen to your body is one thing, and to have a strong mentality is another. I think all other long-term injury players can relate to me. And it's a lonely journey. So shout out to Kak Fiza, you know, physio, and also Shay, sports trainer, and also my club physios. I think they work hand in hand to get me where I am right now today. And you know, without them, I can't do it alone, I can say. And yeah, the rest is all up to me, whether I want to be back to play in a top professional football and see where I am. Yeah,
6: I can only understand how painful and dark that journey has been. I think it's very nice of you to give the shout out to the people that have helped you along. Faris, I have to ask you, when did it click that I sense a level of maturity when you speak about understanding your body a bit more, not rushing back a bit more. Was there a moment where it clicked, where you understood, these are my priorities, this is what I need to prioritize to start enjoying football again?
7: Yeah, I think the early stage of the injury, you know, like, it's like I can relate to, you know, saying that, you know, the first time you have a newborn. So, you know, people say that it takes a village to, you know, to really take care of a newborn. So for me, I think I was on brace for 90 degrees, one-legged, for like 3 months. So it kind of like, again, I think shout out to my wife, my mother-in-law, my mother. I think the family, my brothers all were there when that 3 months when I needed help. The family was my strong backbone to be able to continue how I'm doing it right now. So again, after that 3 months, is a test, where a mental test for you to continue whether you want to really continue to play football as it is. You know, to even say that you want to finish off football. So it's kind of like you say, there's a click, right? So I think at the 3 month stage is where I felt that everything is coming in together. And then the strong support that I had is something that pushes me to go and, you know, try this thing out again. So it's kind of a new life, you know, that kind of stuff. I know it's kind of what people say, like a newborn, like I say again. Yeah. So for me, again, to look back at the journey, to look at the rehab that I've done, it's a lonely process. But the messages that I get, the it pushes me to up and beyond. I'm thankful to everyone that, even you, I think, messaged me to continue, don't give up. And that kind of messages is what brought me here right now, and to just continue, hopefully, where I left off. Yeah.
6: Like I said, I want nothing more than Singaporean footballers to be smiling, to be enjoying their football, and then we see what happens on the pitch. I've just decided I'm going to name this podcast Born Again, because it feels like Faris Ramli has been born again. Speaking of born, you recently turned 34, right? Happy belated birthday to you.
7: Thank you. 24 or 34.
6: You do look 24. I'm sure the listeners will agree as well. But I want to ask you, at 34 now, with your mental state, your new fresh mental state, right? Is there a sense of making up for lost time? Not because you're chasing something, but almost you want to have, I don't want to say final chapter, but you want to have this brand new chapter of your career where you can finish strong and show people what Faris Ramli is all about.
7: Yeah, I think you are spot on. The genie have taught me a lot of things. One thing is that, you know, to be able to, you know, start again, to have a very fresh mental health is one thing. To push yourself again and again is another thing. And to listen to your body is also another thing. Like I say again, I think I've missed 2 pre-seasons before. I think that is the most important thing that a footballer need to do before they start their journey in the season, upcoming season. So for me, I thought, as a normal footballer, as a healthy footballer, I thought that, okay, I'll catch up to their fitness and everything, which I can. But again, I think, take you back to 2025 against Balestier, I think that is the first injury that I had. I think it was my VMO muscle on my right knee. So I didn't took care of it quite well at that point of time. I thought it's just a niggling issues, but came off quite badly after that. And then, you know, pursuing the next thing, which is the national team after that, and also, and then the off season. So I thought off season will give me a little break to give the muscle relax, but unfortunately, it turns out to be the other way around. So when I came back to preseason, the whole prison I missed because of this one thing that really hurts. So I didn't know what it is. And then me and the club decided to go for MRI checkup. And it was a chip off on my, a bit of, I think, meniscus or something. Yeah. So from there, I took care of it. And then kind of leading to the next one, next injury, and then next injury, and then next injury. So again, I think this is something that I've learned. Small injury like that doesn't, you know, define for you to just go, or you can go all out, you know, to push yourself. Don't get me wrong in terms of the age and that kind of stuff, you know. Of course, it does play a part, but at the same time, I think you need to listen to your body in a way where, okay, this is something that is serious. You need to take a break and look at it in the right way. Right manner.
6: I think that's so important that you give the perspective, because there will be younger footballers listening to this conversation. And again, not to bring up your age, but at 34, you have wisdom, you have experience, and you are sharing that. And the listeners are grateful. I'm certainly grateful. Let's now try and look ahead, right? Forget about everything in the past. Born again, as we mentioned, right? Preseason this time has been quite decent. Plenty of minutes. You even scored against DPMM. I think you guys drew with DPMM. Well, the armband as well. That must be quite nice for your club. How are you feeling after pre-season gearing up to the new season?
7: I felt good. But in all honesty, the pre-season was in a way for me to gauge myself whether I'm ready or not. I felt good, healthy, you know, just managing my minutes and managing my injury. And to be able to do it where I left off is kind of a good start. And to show myself, even myself and the club, or even the new coach, Coach Nazri. So to show them that I still got it. And this is just with the injury, or getting better with the injury. So now I'm fully fit. I'm fully ready to go, and there's no injury that is stopping me right now. So like I say again, I think I'm born again, and I can't wait to just showcase what the club or anyone that has been missing me lah. Yeah,
6: I'm sure plenty of people have been missing you. Just like you are smiling, I'm sure you're set to put plenty of smiles on plenty of people's
7: hopefully,
6: faces.
7: Hopefully.
6: New coach, new season. We'll talk about all that. But before that, I need to rewind the clocks about 10 minutes into this conversation. I need to now talk about the juicy stuff, which is Tampines last season, right? Faris, from the outside, it was turbulent, to say the least. 5 different head coaches, a lot of noise, not necessarily good noise. What's your perspective of it all from someone within the inside?
7: I'm not entirely on the inside. Yeah, so due to the rehab that I had. But of course, I'm there. Yeah, I'm there due to the changes that have been made for coaches and the staff and also some players. So all in all, I think it's one of the worst season for a club like Tampines to be changing a lot of coaches, to be changing a lot of officials and to bring in some new players and that kind of stuff. So it's not the old Tampines way or that kind of stuff. So basically what you're trying to say, that I think it's a mess. Yeah, but all in all, I can say that applaud to the players. They stick to their ground, work hard, you know, block the outside noises. And like I say, all in all, we did quite well for the last season, I can say, in terms of the qualification of ACL2 or even the league itself. I know it's down to the wire and the last game. But again, to mention how the boys did it in that manner, I had to really applaud everybody. And, you know, that makes me sure that to be staying in Tampines Rovers for another year to just give back to Tampines, hopefully this season. Yeah, that is why I can say that we did quite well for last season. Yeah.
6: I think objectively speaking, I agree that the club did well considering all the noise, right? And I hear what you're saying. You were busy recovering from injury, so you're not involved in the day-to-day training. But Faris, surely you're in WhatsApp groups. You must be in certain groups with certain colleagues, right? Does incidences like this, noise like this, affect morale?
7: Definitely, definitely. We are humans at the end of the day. So as long as we have each other's back, some of the younger ones even like talk to me, or even I've been keeping in touch with club captain Shazwan, my roommate. So basically, you know, sometimes he has a lot on his plates too. So to have me an outside voice at that moment is kind of a good thing for him. And he appreciate and treasure me a lot. For me too, you know, for him to keep in touch with me and to ask me about my injury and that kind of stuff. I'm really, you know, as a friend, as a roommate, I think I'm quite delighted. He's one of those that really wants me to get back. And I think we both, you know, pushes each other from time to time. Yeah, so even though we are different positions, but in terms of mental part, we are there for each other. So, yeah.
6: Faris, you've brought me on this journey of your life, everything you've been through, where you are at now. I'm booking your date in advance for 2027 because 1 year from now, I would love to check in with you, right? Mm. In your words, 1 year from now, what will success look like to Faris Ramli?
7: Success. 1 year from now, I hope I will get an extension of the club. even different ways of it. To continue my football will be great. I think that's the biggest success that for 2027. I think I want to continue playing as long as possible. You know, like you say again, I think Singapore football is growing. I'm still here. I want to learn. I want to learn more. I want to feel it. It's a chance to give back to the country. It's a chance to give back to the fans or even to the younger ones. I want to be a part of that. And that is what success is to me in 2027.
6: And I hope it comes true. Faris Ramli, I've enjoyed this conversation so much. I can't let you go without quick fire though, because you are Mr. Nike himself and I need to test your paces, right?
7: Hey, don't lie.
6: 8 simple questions, your fastest answer yet. Okay? Yeah. First one, best part about being a footballer?
7: The fans.
6: Okay. Worst part about being a footballer?
7: The injury.
6: Okay. Best footballing memory to date?
7: Lions Shof, the goal, and we won.
6: Oof, I remember that one. Biggest lesson from football?
7: Listen to your body.
6: Best advice you have ever received?
7: Trust the process.
6: I feel like you are going to answer the same answer, but it's okay. I'll ask you, most favourite goal for club or country?
7: Most favourite goal for club and country. For country is against Thailand.
6: Okay.
7: In the National Stadium. Mm. But we lost that game. But,
6: okay.
7: For club, is the Lions Shof, is the final against Kelantan. Yeah.
6: Okay. Best friend in football?
7: Best friend in football, Shazwan Buhari.
6: Okay, the person you want to replace as goalkeeper. Lah. Okay, this is my final question and it's the trickiest one yet, right? Would you rather be in the squad for the 2027 Asian Cup or win the league with Tampines Rovers?
7: Huh? This one not kick fire already.
6: You have to choose one.
7: Hey. Hey, this is not good question.
6: Okay, that is fair. I won't put you under the spot, but Tampines Rovers are very much going to be in the spotlight in the season ahead. Faris Ramli, thank you for building up
7: thank
6: to the season
7: me.
6: With me. All the best. We'll check in again.
7: Thank you so much.
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3: Looking at the roads, we have a vehicle breakdown on the SLE to a CTE after Woodlands Avenue 12, so please avoid lane 1 over there. Now we have heavy traffic building on the KJE towards BKE at Choa Chu Kang Way exit, and more heavy traffic on the TPE heading towards PIE at Loyang Avenue exit. That's it for now, do drive safely.
0: If you see anything on the roads that we might have missed, send us a WhatsApp message at 8855-0893, but only when you're safely parked.
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1: If you've just joined me, we just wrapped up the big story. We looked at the latest escalation between the U.S. and Iran. Both sides have exchanged their biggest barrage since July, with U.S. strikes hitting targets in Iran and Tehran, launching attacks against U.S. bases across the region. And this isn't just a story about what's happening on the ground in the Middle East. The Strait of Hormuz is a key part of the equation because any serious disruption there could send ripples through global energy markets, affecting oil prices, inflation, and economies around the world, including Singapore. We also looked at the competing claims surrounding the latest strikes and the bigger question of whether this latest flare-up could develop into something much more serious. So what happens next, and how much should the rest of the world be worried? That was the big story. Now, if you missed that conversation, you can catch up on our replays on our website or search Your Way Home with Hongbin Jeong on Spotify. Stay with me on Your Way Home. We've got more coming up through the final hour. We'll return back to our earlier question. If you could order any food from any country in the world right now, what would you order? As always, keep those WhatsApps coming in at 8855-0893.
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1: These are your news headlines. I'm Jamit Singh. About 15,000 taxpayers have been affected by an error involving NSMEN tax reliefs. MINDEF says a problem in its system led to incorrect relief amounts for the 2025 and 2026 tax years. Those affected include NSMEN, as well as some eligible spouses and parents. Around 7,000 people will have to pay more tax, while about 8,000 will receive refunds. Most adjustments will be less than $200. MINDEF says the error has been fixed and that affected taxpayers need not take any action until they receive their revised assessment. Travellers flying out of Singapore will start paying a green jet fuel levy from January 1st next year for tickets bought from October 1st this year. Economy and premium economy passengers will pay between $1 and $10.40, depending on how far they are flying. Those in business or first class will pay between $4 and $41.60. The levy will go towards buying more sustainable aviation fuel and will appear as a separate charge in the ticket price. However, the levy for air cargo will be delayed by a year to give the industry more time to set up a collection system. SPH Media has clinched 5 awards at the 2026 Asia Podcast Awards, announced today at the Radio Days Asia Conference in Jakarta. 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Neil Humphreys and Audrey Seek won Best New Podcast for Talk of the Town, while Nazirul Asra's Extra Large was named Best New Podcast. Michelle Martin's Money and Me won Best Money and Business Podcast, while Ziaul Roshan's Sports Minutes took Best Sports Podcast for a third straight year. KIS 92 presenter Yumiko Kayahara won Best Interview Podcast for Shelf Life with Yumiko. SPH Media's head of EMTM Radio, Sim Hong Huat, said the awards reflect the team's commitment to producing relevant, engaging and meaningful content. Singapore's public warning system will sound island-wide on September 15th at 6:20 p.m. The minute-long signal is part of an annual exercise to remind people what to do during an emergency. The alert will also be sent to phones with the SG Secure app, while Singtel users will receive an SG alert. When the signal sounds, members of the public should tune into any local radio or TV channel for a total defence message. SCDF says the exercise is meant to familiarise people with the warning system and how to respond. And finally, El Niño is expected to strengthen into a very strong event in the coming months, bringing a greater risk of floods, drought and extreme heat. The World Meteorological Organization says the weather pattern is almost certain to continue through February, with El Niño expected to peak towards the end of this year. The UN agency warns that extreme weather is already causing major disruption and the impact on communities and economies could worsen as El Niño intensifies.
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2: You can expect fair weather conditions for the rest of the day with temperatures ranging between 35 degrees Celsius and 26 degrees Celsius.
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2: If you're out on the roads, do take note that heavy traffic is building all across the usual highways, so buckle up, stay within the speed limits and drive safely.
0: If you see anything on the roads that we might have missed, send us a WhatsApp message at 8855-0893, but only when you're safely parked.
4: 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Heavy departure traffic at Woodlands Checkpoint due to tailback from Malaysia. 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
7: We're into the final hour of Your Way Home, and before we get into what's coming up, let's take it back to what's trending. Earlier this afternoon, we asked you a very important question, especially if you consider yourself a serious foodie. If you could order any food from any country in the world right now, what would you order? What's up, me? 8855-0893. Because we had quite the story to go with that question. A delivery rider was spotted picking up just $13.50 worth of curry puffs from Hong Lim Curry Puff. But apparently, he had flown in from China to collect them. A roughly $455 flight for curry puffs. And we wanted to know what food would be worth making that kind of journey for. Now, some of you told us mine would definitely be authentic Korean barbecue. You would probably order that. I second that. I think I would order Korean barbecue as well. Another listener said Japanese omakase. If I'm going to spend my money anyway, might as well go all the way. And one of you had a much more practical answer. I'd order something from Malaysia. The food is good, and at least the journey isn't $455. I mean, you can just drive there, right? And then we asked the other big question. How much would you actually pay in delivery fees before you finally say, okay, I can live without it? Some of you said $10 is already pushing it, while another listener basically told us, if it's something I really, really want, I'll pay. So where do you stand? How much would be too much to pay for delivery fees? Let me know. What's up? 8855-0893. Would you fly to another country for a food craving, or does a $28 delivery fee already make you rethink your life choices? Keep your thoughts coming in. 8855-0893. Of course, if you missed the conversation earlier, we'll replay it for you a little later this hour. But first, let's head to this morning on Let's Talk Singapore. On Singapore Unbox, Pandemonium concludes its 16-year journey with Come From Away, the award-winning musical inspired by the true story of nearly 7,000 stranded passengers welcomed by the people of Gander after 9/11. The team unpacked the remarkable story, its powerful parallels with Singapore's Kampung spirit, and why its message of empathy and community still resonates today. Let's have a listen to the highlights of that conversation.
0: Best of Let's Talk Singapore. A little mystery, a little discovery. Singapore Unboxed. Guess it, then get it. 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
8: What's in the box?
9: What's in the box?
10: All right, let's get started. Here we go. Okay. Let me just stall while I find my clues. Here they are. Welcome to Singapore Unboxed.
9: Yes.
10: Everybody plays along. 8855-0893. WhatsApp the show. Just write the words, call me, and you can call into the show and you will win a goodie bag or the big prize itself. Are you ready, Audrey Sue?
9: I'm ready. Let's go.
10: Here we go. Clue number one. This makes Singaporeans think about the Kampung spirit.
9: Oh.
10: Mm.
9: Is it food related?
10: No, it's not. It's not. It's not.
9: Okay. Is it cultures and arts related?
10: Yes, I would say so,
9: okay,
10: Audrey C.
9: Yes.
10: I would say so. Yes, absolutely. Artuche? What do you guys think? This makes Singaporeans think about the Kampung spirit. It is kind of arts related. It's a celebration of people coming together to help.
9: Does it have anything to do with the Lantern Festival?
10: Oh, no. Many strangers are involved. Many strangers are involved in helping each other. Say so,
9: okay,
10: Audrey C.
9: Yes.
10: I would say so. Yes, absolutely. Aren't you?

0: anything. All right, but I do believe we have to go to news.
1: No, we don't. We've got a couple of seconds yet. Okay. We've got a couple of seconds yet. Many strangers are involved in helping each other in this thing. Many strangers are involved in helping each other in this thing.
0: Is it a charity event?
1: No.
0: Okay.
1: Ian says, Red Cross volunteering. Good guess. Keep them coming if you want to win our wonderful prize today. All right, so this thing celebrates the Kampong spirit. That's why Singaporeans like it. It's a celebration of people coming together to help, and many strangers are involved in helping each other.
0: All right, not food related, arts related. Okay, please help me out, listeners. Write in the words, call me, and we will call you and put you live on air. For
1: Dennis,
0: Singapore
1: it's not
0: Unbox.
1: Charity related. Aloysius, it's not Formula One. Keep the guesses coming.
0: The clues are, it builds Kampong spirit.
1: Yes.
0: It is not food related.
1: No.
0: It has something to do with strangers coming together to help one another. Is that
1: yes.
0: correct?
1: Yes.
0: And it's not a charity either.
1: No.
0: Is it an event?
1: Kind of. It's kind of an event. Yes.
0: Is it a one-day thing?
1: Is it a one-day thing? No, it's not a one-day thing.
0: Okay.
1: I will give you more clues. Okay, I think we've got ones coming in, Dan, on the call me. Keep WhatsApping, call me, call me, call me. That's all you have to say.
0: Yes.
1: Here we go. So I said, Singaporeans think about the Kampong spirit. It's a celebration of people coming together to help.
0: Yes.
1: Many strangers are involved in helping each other. It's coming to Singapore. It was something really beautiful, but it was born out of something really ugly.
0: Okay. Something about disaster relief?
1: No, not really.
0: Okay.
1: No, not really.
0: Something really beautiful,
1: but it was born out of something really ugly.
0: So did you say something about how it came to Singapore? So did this thing originate somewhere else?
1: Yes, it did. Gao says the SG Volunteers Corps. Laurent says the Jalan Club Intergenerational Walk. And Lauren also asks, is it sports related?
0: Is it?
1: It's not. Alan Wong says, good morning to the best station and the greatest DJs. Thank you, Alan. Welcome to Singapore Unboxed. Get your answers in. Ian says, clueless clues. I know. And Ian also says, Red Cross volunteering. No, it's not that. David says, the Standard Chartered Bank walks. Keep your comments coming. 8855-0893. Thomas says, Hope in Action Forum. And Ian says, recycling. Daryl says, Juchet Walk. Lots of guesses if you want to go on air. Do we have someone ready, Dan? All right, let's have our listener join us right now live on Singapore Unboxed.
0: Yay!
1: Good morning. Who am I speaking to?
2: Hi, everyone. Good morning. This is Bernard speaking.
0: Bernard, thank you so much for joining us.
1: All right, Bernard, welcome to a very live Singapore Unboxed. What is your answer?
2: Community potluck
1: is a good guess, but it's not quite right.
0: Oh, man.
1: I will stay on the line. I will give you another clue.
0: Okay. For
1: yourself and Audrey, okay? It's not community related specifically, but food and beds and clothing are important.
0: Okay, but you said it's not food related, but this is like some sort of relief effort, it sounds
1: yes.
0: like.
1: Yes, Bernard, would you like to take another guess? It is food, beds and clothing are important.
2: I
0: know, it's so hard, right?
2: It's food and bed. That's quite interesting.
1: Okay, I'll let you ask me some questions. You can ask me some questions and I will answer them for you.
2: Okay, is it held in a school?
1: No, it's not. Good guess, Bernard, good guess. It's not held in a school, but it is held in a venue.
0: Specific venue?
1: Yes.
0: Okay.
1: Would you like to ask me another question, Bernard?
2: Oh, wow. This is...
1: Venue is correct. It is held in a venue. A big venue.
2: Pulau Tekong.
1: Again? Say again.
2: Pulau Tekong.
1: Pulau Tekong. Yes. Unless we're doing national service, it's not available to the rest of us.
0: But we love it.
1: Thank you so much for playing along, Bernard, today. You've been a good sport. Thank you for trying. Good effort. We'll send you a goodie bag.
0: Yes.
1: We'll send you a Money FM goodie bag. Keep on the line. We'll get the details from you. Thank you very much for playing. Now, the rest of you, this is your chance to play. Send in the words, call me.
0: Yes.
1: If you WhatsApp, call me, you can come on the show live and potentially win on air. Right, David says, Salvation Army Carnival. No.
0: Yeah, Sultan, I did think that.
1: Says, Mercy.

0: relief? No. Laurent says, common rare market. No. Nathan wants to call into the show. We will organise that for you. Pravin, good morning, Pravin. He says, kindness market. No. Juchiet walk. No, says Daryl. Keep your comments coming. 8855-0893. Audrey.
1: I have some questions.
0: Go.
1: So you said it's not charity related. I did think Salvation Army. I did think raise money for disaster relief. All of that is wrong. So my question is, this venue, is it held at a very famous, like Marina Bay Sands kind of situation, or is it more of a local venue, Heartlands?
0: It's a local venue. It's okay. A Singapore venue. I'll give you some more clues. It became famous for something that was never planned. And food, beds, and clothing are important. Some people ended up staying somewhere they never intended to be.
1: Okay. Okay. Migrants of some kind?
0: In a way.
1: Okay.
0: In a way.
1: And it has nothing to do with disaster relief, because I know that that's, you know, we've been seeing that all around.
0: Not.
1: No.
0: Not quite. Not quite.
1: Okay.
0: But I say not quite because it's not a natural disaster. It's not a natural disaster. Okay. So some people ended up staying somewhere they never intended to be.
1: Yeah.
0: Food, beds, and clothing are important. It became famous for something that was never planned. It was something really beautiful, but it was born out of something really ugly.
1: Yes. Okay.
0: Many strangers are involved in helping each other, and Singaporeans will see this and think about the Kampong spirit.
1: All right. So
0: the Kampong spirit.
1: I do have a question here. Do I have to pay to attend this thing? Or do
0: yes,
1: I?
0: Yes.
1: I do have
0: yes.
1: to pay. So the money that I use to buy the ticket, that is what's going to go to these people in need?
0: No.
1: Oh.
0: Okay. Good guess, though. We want you to call me. In the words of Blondie, we want all of our listeners to.
1: All right.
0: Send in the WhatsApps. Call me. Laurent says, Habitat for Humanity. Patrick says, Our Tampines Hub. James says, Passeris CC. Ian says, IKEA Sleepover. Gal says, SG Night Bazaar. Somebody else says, Red Cross Event. Kiat says, Does it involve doing something or making something big? Some people are doing that. Yes. LL Tan says, Changi Airport. Right. More clues. Here we go. So it involves food, beds, and clothing. People ended up staying somewhere they never intended to be.
1: Yes.
0: But they stayed for their own safety.
1: Yeah.
0: They stayed for their own safety.
1: Some sort of conflict. Conflict relief.
0: Kind of.
1: Okay.
0: Kind of. It's not about the main event, but something that came after the main event.
1: Okay.
0: All right. Hit that call me button one more time, Dan. Here we go. I think we have another listener about to join us. Do we have another listener? Brandon, I believe, is joining us live on Singapore Unboxed. This is so exciting. Good morning, Brandon.
2: Morning.
0: Now, Brandon, you have two answers and two questions. What would you like to do first? Would you like to ask me some questions?
2: Yeah. Has it got anything to do with heat, the heat wave?
0: Anything to do with the heat wave?
1: Brilliant that is a question,
0: great
1: Brandon.
0: Great question. Unfortunately, no.
1: No. Okay.
0: Give us another question, Brandon. Come on. Give us another question on Singapore Unboxed.
2: Has it got to do with the person having a home or homeless? Yeah.
1: Oh.
0: Temporarily, yes.
1: Temporarily displaced.
0: Yes.
1: Okay.
0: Temporarily.
2: It's just rental flats from the government, I guess.
0: No, it's not rental flats from the government. No. Okay. It's actually not set in Singapore.
1: What is not set in Singapore?
0: This thing.
2: Oh, then I know already.
1: Oh.
0: You know already?
2: It should be the Nepal thing.
0: The Nepal thing. Very good guess. As you've been such a good sport, I'll give you one more guess, Brandon. One more guess.
1: Oh, but it's not that.
0: It's not that. It's not Nepal related at all. Anything else, Brandon? We're on tenterhooks here.
2: Can we ask a question or?
0: Go for a question. Go on.
2: Which part of the world is it at?
0: It started in Canada.
1: Canada?
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1: These are your news headlines. I'm Jamit Singh. About 15,000 taxpayers have been affected by an error involving NSMEN tax reliefs. MINDEF says a problem in its system led to incorrect relief amounts for the 2025 and 2026 tax years. Those affected include NSMEN, as well as some eligible spouses and parents. Around 7,000 people will have to pay more tax, while about 8,000 will receive refunds. Most adjustments will be less than $200. MINDEF says the error has been fixed and that affected taxpayers need not take any action until they receive their revised assessment. Travellers flying out of Singapore will start paying a green jet fuel levy from January 1st next year for tickets bought from October 1st this year. Economy and premium economy passengers will pay between $1 and $10.40, depending on how far they are flying. Those in business or first class will pay between $4 and $41.60. The levy will go towards buying more sustainable aviation fuel and will appear as a separate charge in the ticket price. However, the levy for air cargo will be delayed by a year to give the industry more time to set up a collection system. SPH Media has clinched 5 awards at the 2026 Asia Podcast Awards, announced today at the Radio Days Asia Conference in Jakarta. 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Neil Humphreys and Audrey Seek won Best New Podcast for Talk of the Town, while Nazirul Asra's Extra Large was named Best New Podcast. Michelle Martin's Money and Me won Best Money and Business Podcast, while Ziaul Roshan's Sports Minutes took Best Sports Podcast for a third straight year. KIS 92 presenter Yumiko Kayahara won Best Interview Podcast for Shelf Life with Yumiko. SPH Media's head of EMTM Radio, Sim Hong Huat, said the awards reflect the team's commitment to producing relevant, engaging and meaningful content. Singapore's public warning system will sound island-wide on September 15th at 6:20 p.m. The minute-long signal is part of an annual exercise to remind people what to do during an emergency. The alert will also be sent to phones with the SG Secure app, while Singtel users will receive an SG alert. When the signal sounds, members of the public should tune into any local radio or TV channel for a total defense message. SCDF says the exercise is meant to familiarise people with the warning system and how to respond. And finally, El Niño is expected to strengthen into a very strong event in the coming months, bringing a greater risk of floods, drought and extreme heat. The World Meteorological Organization says the weather pattern is almost certain to continue through February, with El Niño expected to peak towards the end of this year. The UN agency warns that extreme weather is already causing major disruption and the impact on communities and economies could worsen as El Niño intensifies.
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3: The roads are pretty clear at the moment, but do buckle up, stick to the speed limits, and do drive safely.
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4: A traffic update from ICA. Heavy departure traffic at Woodlands Checkpoint due to tailback from Malaysia. Delays are expected, and motorists are advised to check traffic conditions before embarking on their journey. Follow ICA Facebook for more updates.
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5: Good evening and yatsening into the business report with me, Chua Tian Tian, as we take you through the moves and views that matter to you in the world of business and finance as you wrap up your workday. And at this hour, we'll give you a recap of Broadcom's latest financial results as we head into the US market open. And we'll also look at how the US Trump administration imposed tariffs of up to 100% on drones today. Well, starting with corporate news, Broadcom forecast quarterly revenue below Wall Street estimates. signalling intense competition could hamper gains from its custom processes. The company expects fourth quarter revenue of about $34.8 billion, compared with analysts' average estimate of $35.03 billion, according to data compiled by LSEG. Its finance chief said the company expects to maintain its adjusted operating margin at 66% for the fourth quarter, flat from a year ago. Broadcom also said it expects AI chip sales of $21.7 billion in the fourth quarter, slightly above estimates of $21.33 billion per analysts polled by Visible Alpha. While Broadcom is a key player in the chip sector, it lags behind AI bellwether Nvidia, whose dominant graphics processors remain the industry standard for AI workloads. The company's customers are also signing deals with rival firms. Last month, Marvell struck a custom chip deal with Google that could make the search giant one of its biggest investors with an up to $12.2 billion stake. In April, Broadcom signed a long-term agreement to supply Google with future generations of custom AI chips through 2031, if you recall. And earlier, I spoke with David Chang, director at Azure Capital, to get his read on the numbers.
6: I think Broadcom's result is not as weak as the headline guidance might suggest. You know, the company actually expects 4Q revenue for about $34.8 billion, just slightly below consensus about $35.03 billion. And that small miss, however, was still enough to pressure the shares after hours. However, looking at the results, I think the underlying AI business continues to grow strongly. The big concern is really, you know, competition in custom AI processors is becoming more intense, and Broadcom has been a major beneficiary as hyperscalers develop their own AI chips. But now more and more competitors, as far as I'm concerned, are now trying to capture this market. So heading into the US Open, I think investors should watch two things, whether Broadcom can maintain its AI growth momentum and whether increasing competition will start to put pressure on margins and market share. So I wouldn't interpret the guidance miss as evidence that AI demand is weakening. Rather, it shows that expectations for Broadcoms are already extremely high, meaning, you know, even a relatively small disappointment can trigger a sizable, you know, share price reaction.
5: And finally, the U.S. Trump administration imposed tariffs of up to 100% on drones today, continuing its long-running campaign to thwart the Chinese drone industry and promote domestic manufacturing. A 100% tariff applies to drones that weigh more than 24.9 kilograms or use thermal imaging. Those drones, the vast majority of which are made in China, have become essential for many law enforcement officials, as they are used to track wildfires and find lost people. Smaller drones have a tariff of 25%. U.S. President Donald Trump, whose two eldest sons have ties to the U.S. drone industry, announced the levies in August after a Commerce Department investigation deemed reliance on foreign drones and components a national security threat. The Trump administration argued that the U.S. must be weaned off its reliance on China for drone technology. It is estimated that a single Chinese company, or Shenzhen-based DJI, manufactures more than 70% of the world's commercial drones. The move has dampened hopes that the U.S. could work with airlines to build a supply chain that competes with China's drone industry. Drones made by airlines get a break on the tariffs, but do not escape them completely. Those produced by EU, Japan, South Korea, Switzerland, and Taiwan have levies of 15%, while those produced in Britain have a levy of 10%. And that's your business report. This hour, I'm Chua Tian Tian.
0: Markets and business made clear. The Business Report with Ryan Wong and Chua Tian Tian. 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Catch up on the day's biggest stories and what they mean for you on your way home with Hong Bin Jong. Stay informed, stay connected.
7: Before we move on, let's take it back to what's trending. Earlier, we asked you if you could order any food from any country in the world right now, what would you order? Well, that question came after a pretty unbelievable story. A delivery rider was spotted picking up just $13.50 worth of curry puffs from Hong Lim Curry Puff in Singapore. But apparently, he had come all the way from China. The reported flight alone cost around $455. So while most of us see a $20 delivery fee and think, wow, too expensive. This person apparently looked at a $455 flight plus delivery fees and thought, worth it. So that got us wondering, if you could order any food from any country in the world, what would you order? And how much would you actually pay in delivery fees before you finally say, okay, I can live without it? Let me know. Keep your thoughts coming in. 8855-0893. And of course, if you missed that conversation earlier, here it is again. This was What's Trending.
8: 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If it's blowing up online, we're breaking it down on air. 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
7: All right, it's time for What's Trending. I'm Hung Bin Jung, and of course, joining me here in the studio are our show producers, Nadia Ko and Nazirul Azhar. Hello, everybody.
9: Hello, everyone. As always, happy to be here on a pre-TGIF.
10: She changed it again.
7: We went from Friday
10: and then our pre-TGIF. Wow. Yeah,
7: we can just taste Friday at this moment. Well, yeah. Thank you so much for joining us. Who's with us today? What's up, us? 8855-0893. Whether you've got a hot take, a funny story, or if you have any opinions, let us know. What's up? 8855-0893. We'll be checking in on your messages throughout the segment and sharing some of them on air. So let's get into what's trending. And I've got a story for all of you here. So when you guys are ordering food, right? Have you ever ordered from one of those restaurants that says island-wide delivery available?
10: Yes, most definitely, because I live in Woodlands and it's so hard to find 24-hour spots. You are only left with your mamak shops, which is obviously the ones that sell your prata, your mee goreng, roti john, etc. So when I want something, like maybe I'm craving for mee siam in the middle of the night, right? I have to look all the way to the west.
9: All I'm getting from this story from Nas is that who craves for mee siam in the middle of the night?
10: Do not judge.
9: It's a breakfast dish.
10: No, it's not necessarily a breakfast dish. It's a good supper meal, though. That's all I have to say.
7: Nadia, have you ever opted for those restaurants with island-wide delivery?
9: No, I've seen it plenty on all those apps, right? And it's so expensive. And I think the only time I used it was during the circuit breaker COVID period, where you had to use your apps like Odle and stuff because not everything is being delivered on Grab or Foodpanda, right? But I'm a very budget person. I only opt for delivery if I see it's $0.
10: I do want to ask, though, what is your experience with island-wide delivery? Because mine is a 50-50, depending on which spot I get it from.
9: Okay, I mean, I live in a very centralized area, so I don't really have to use the island-wide delivery unless it's something very special, like something from the restaurant.
10: I had to wait for an hour before my food came.
7: I mean, it's an island-wide delivery. You're going from one place to the other corner of Singapore. I think the one time that I opted for island-wide delivery was I had this really strong cravings for bread from Paris Baguette.
10: Wow.
7: And Paris Baguette was not anywhere in my area. So I had to like order it all the way from the west. I was living in Bukit Panjang that time. So I think I spent like $17 for delivery fee. Wow. And I was like, I can't. I need it right now.
10: And there's even the small order fee too, right?
9: Well, good news, Hong Bin, I mean, Paris Baguette has been popping up often.
7: Yeah.
9: In malls, right? So
7: so let us know. What's up? 8855-0893. Have you ever ordered from those restaurants that have island-wide delivery? You know, the ones you're in the east, the restaurant in the west, and you're thinking, okay, I really want this, and you see the delivery fee, $20 plus plus, and you start thinking, actually, maybe I don't want it. Let us know. What's up? 8855-0893. But sometimes, you know, you just got to solve the cravings, right? Well, what if the restaurant isn't even in Singapore? What if it's worldwide delivery? Would you opt for...
10: Sorry, did I hear you right? You said worldwide. Wow.
9: So if I'm craving for my favorite donuts from Japan, I can order it from Japan and it comes to me on the same day, same day delivery.
10: Wow.
9: Hey, wow.
10: Same day delivery.
9: It's going to be like $5,000 donuts.
7: All right, Ian's joining us. Ian says, good afternoon, guys. Still sweltering hot. That's right. It's super hot outside. He says, HB, there's Paris Baguettes in Square 2 Mall. Well, during this time when I really wanted Paris Baguette, I was living in a Bukit Panjang and there wasn't one. I think the closest one was in the Jurong area.
10: Westgate.
7: Yes, one of those.
10: Yeah.
7: We've got another message here from Aloysius. Hello, Aloysius. Aloysius says, good afternoon, Hongbin, Nadia, Nas. Still waiting for Patrick and Sultan to join the afternoon too. Where are you, Patrick and Sultan? I haven't gotten a WhatsApp yet. WhatsApp me, 8855-0893. Aloysius is also looking for y'all. Well, Aloysius says, well, the furthest I've ever ordered was 500 meters from my house. Shouldn't you just walk then instead of delivering, Aloysius? All right, keep your thoughts coming in. Last I left off is, what if it's worldwide delivery?
10: Mm, yep.
7: I don't think we've ever seen it on our apps, right?
10: For worldwide sure.
7: delivery. For sure. Because apparently, one person had a curry puff craving so strong, they were willing to go all the way from China to Singapore for it.
10: Wow.
9: I think I know what curry puff this is. Top-notch curry puff.
10: Which is?
7: All right, we've got Ian joining in, and Ian says he's seen the story. I'm not going to fully read out, but he's saying, is this real or fake news? I think it's real because it was posted on Xiao Hongshu. Aloysius, good news. Patrick has just joined us. Patrick says, yes, yes, yes, I am here to say hi. Good afternoon, HBN team. Hello, Patrick. Thank you so much for joining us. All right, let me get into this story because I'm not exaggerating when this delivery, this person came from China to Singapore for these curry puffs. So a food delivery rider was spotted in Singapore collecting an order of curry puffs. And the interesting part was he apparently flew in from China just to pick it up. So here's what happened. On August 31st, a Xiao Hongshu user spotted a delivery rider at the Hong Lim Curry Puff outlet at Paya Lebar Quarter. Have you guys had Hong Lim Curry Puff?
10: No.
7: I haven't tried it either, but I think I should try it because it looks like it is super, super good if you're coming from China all the way to Singapore for it. And now the first thing that caught her attention, this user, right, this Xiao Hongshu user who posted it, was his rather unusual uniform of this delivery rider.
10: Okay.
7: He had the logo of Meituan, one of mainland China's major food delivery platforms. And naturally she was thinking, wait a minute, has Meituan expanded into Singapore? Because why else would a Meituan delivery rider be standing in a Singapore shopping mall collecting curry puffs?
10: Yep.
7: And then when she looked a little closer, apparently this wasn't some new Singapore delivery service. The rider was actually there to pick up a very specific order. Curry puffs. Ooh. And not just any curry puffs. The customer had ordered the classic curry potato and sardine flavors from Hong Lim Curry Puff. And apparently they wanted more of those two flavors. I think they collected a total of 6 to 8 curry puffs, and the total was about $13.50.
9: Huh. If you're gonna fly all the way from China or all the way to Singapore, you only buy like what? How many curry puffs? 6 to 8. At least buy 50, right?
10: And yeah,
9: clear out the whole shop.
7: So yeah, he came all the way from China to pick up a $13.50 worth of curry puffs. Mm. So here's where the story gets also ridiculous, right? The rider reportedly flew from China to Singapore on a flight costing around $455 to collect that $13.50 curry puff order. So let me do the math here, right? You're spending roughly 34 times the cost of the food just to get the food.
10: Okay.
7: At this point, this isn't food delivery. It's food pilgrimage. And I have questions. What kind of curry puff craving do you have to experience before you look at the price of a flight from China to Singapore and go, you know what? That's worth it. And I'm really curious about the app of Meituan, the Meituan app.
10: Right.
7: How can you order something from China all the way for something in Singapore?
10: Perhaps there's
9: Maybe Patrick is right. Maybe it is a marketing stunt.
10: Yeah.
9: I'm starting to feel a little bit suspicious.
10: There's some gaps in the story as well.
7: Yeah.
10: But you may never know though, because there's this thing called VPN, right? Perhaps it is compatible with a VPN service and then you could just geolocate it to Singapore to order.
7: Yeah. Ian was the one who said, is this real or fake news? I mean, that is a question. He said, perhaps just a marketing stunt to promote Meituan brand. It could be a marketing stunt to promote Meituan brand, or it could be a marketing stunt to promote this curry puff brand, right? Because they're probably exposing the fact that it's so good that people in China is ordering it from Singapore.
10: What a collab, though, with Meituan some more.
7: Exactly, because most of us see like a $20 delivery fee and we just cancel the order. We don't order it at all.
10: Yeah.
7: Even Aloysius says he only orders from 500 meters from his house. Apparently, he says he orders it and then he goes to pick it up himself.
10: Yes.
9: We are the same.
7: And so basically this person saw 455 flight and it's like $455 plus the delivery fee.
10: Yeah.
7: So we don't actually know whether the person, you know, how much the delivery fee was, but I can't even imagine. How much do you think? On top of the flight, $455 plus.
9: I know delivery fee for food apps in China isn't very expensive, so actually it's very cheap. So she's like, since it's so cheap, I might as well just pay for this flight ticket. Why not?
10: That is the type of math that will make you buy certain things all the way from Singapore if you're from China. But I think it's quite, I hope that it is not that expensive though, because it is really $455 on top of that expensive delivery fee. I don't think it's a lot of money.
7: Ian says, imagine order epoch epoch that only costs less than a dollar all the way from China. Well, I mean, there may actually be a clue about where this particular curry puff super fan came from. So apparently Hong Lim Curry Puff founder Victoria Low said she had traveled to Hainan for a roadshow back in May. So could our mystery curry puff lover be from Hainan? We don't know for sure. But now I'm curious. Forget the $20 island-wide delivery fee. If you could order any food right now from any country in the world, what would you order and where would you order it from?
9: You're asking the number one ultimate big bag and greedy person here, Hong Bin.
10: Who are you referring to?
9: Hey, I'm talking about myself. Why are you feeling the pinch, Naz?
10: I was a little bit worried because I was already thinking of 20 different foods.
9: Yeah, I was thinking of 20 different types of food also.
7: Okay, I imagine you would say something from Japan.
9: No. Honestly, I've been craving this ice cream that I had years ago in Venice. Yeah. It's a cherry ice cream. Okay, a cherry sorbet.
10: Okay.
7: Girl, you order ice cream, it's going to melt by the time it gets here from Venice.
9: They're going to have some miraculous technology soon that's going to be able to deliver ice cream all the way from Venice to Singapore right at Queenstown.
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4: And that's a wrap on Your Way Home. Thank you so much for joining me, Hung Bin Jong, on this Thursday evening. And looking back at today's show, there's one little phrase that seems to have followed us everywhere. I just might. On What's Trending, we met the person who apparently had such a serious curry puff craving, they just might send a delivery rider from China to Singapore for it. And it got us asking, how far or how much might you pay in delivery fees for something you really, really want? Then on the agenda, we challenged the idea that getting older means you're done learning. Maybe older workers just might be able to keep up with AI, new technology, and a changing workplace with the right mindset of upskilling. And on the big story, we looked at the renewed tensions between the US and Iran. The big question, how far might this actually escalate? And then, of course, there was President Trump's suggestion that he just might rename the Strait of Hormuz to the Trump Strait. Whether that actually happens, well, I just might leave that one for another day. But for now, we'll end the show with exactly the song we need. Here's today's song of the day, I Just Might by Bruno Mars. Thank you for spending your Thursday with me. I'm Hung Bin Jong. Have a great evening. Enjoy your Friday Eve, and I'll see you tomorrow on Your Way Home.

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2: You can expect fair and occasionally windy conditions tonight, with temperatures hitting a high of 35 degrees Celsius and lows of 26 degrees Celsius.
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0: Traffic.
2: Taking a look on the roads for you, there are no major incidences to report, but if you're on the roads right now, buckle up and drive safely.
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4: So when a REIT reports earnings, investors tend to focus on a question. It sounds deceptively simple. Did the REIT beat or miss expectations? But is that really the all-encompassing way to judge performance? A recent example, UI Boosted REIT, its net property income came in 4.3% below its prorated IPO forecast, but beneath the headlines that miss, occupancy improved. Its Japan assets reached full committed occupancy. Singapore rental reversions remain positive, and operating expenses came in below budget. So perhaps the more useful question is not whether management hit forecasts, but whether the forecast was good in the first place, and what management can accurately tell investors about what comes next. REITs have something many businesses don't. They have visible rental income. They have multi-year leases. They have debt maturities that are known. And so reasonable sort of forward-looking metrics. So should S-REIT managers be giving investors much clearer forward guidance, earnings guidance? And if they do, what should investors expect? Kenny Lowe is founder of REIT Savvy, and he's also my guest. And both he and Cecilia Tan, who is a former CEO of Sasa REIT, believe that this is an important issue to talk about. He's a REIT specialist and wealth advisory director. How are you, Kenny?
5: I'm good. Thank you, Michelle.
4: Good of you to join us. So why are you so passionate, first up, about REITs and forward guidance?
5: Yeah, first of all, I am the REIT investor myself. At the same time, I'm also helping the client to build the REIT portfolio for their retirement. That's why the forward guidance is very important for me to really assess whether the REIT manager has what it takes to really navigate through the difficult time, and also to provide the dividend to the investor at the end of the day.
4: So really, it's going to help you pick REITs for yourself and for others.
5: Yeah, definitely, because all the numbers or financial ratio published are lagging, all right? So lagging number does not mean that it's a future performance. So as an investor and also as an investment advisor, I would like to know in future what the REIT manager is going to do, and whether they are growing the dividend on their portfolio itself, or they are facing a lot of headwinds moving forward. So that will help the investor to make a decision whether we want to accumulate more or really want to reduce the position. So it's a very important investing decision for all the investor and also advisor by myself.
4: Okay, let's look at the provocation really at the heart of what you're arguing for. Investors currently judge REITs through this lens of, did it meet the expectations or did it miss expectations? You're arguing for something different. What is genuinely useful forward guidance in your view versus what management can put out there to investors?
5: Yeah, Michelle, if you look at the current announcement published by some of the investor relations, right? I'm not sure whether you have time to really look through the headline news mm-hmm. or the underlying, right? I just want to quote some example because basically the IR typically they don't report the bad news, right? A very, very typical and also simple to spot example would be the DPO and also the MPI. If the REIT is having a poor quarter, have a reducing and DPO, in their announcement itself, they will not name this reducing DPO in their announcement. What they are going to look for, they may be showing there is a growth in MPI, there's a growth in rental reversion. They'll try to look for the good news to in their announcement.
4: Right.
5: So you just do a simple check, then you can find all these kind of tactics, all right? So for me, these are just a headline hype. It's not reflecting the true underlying performance. The more useful and also genuine guidance is about providing the operation visibility. Basically, we want to know that how the REIT manager is going to achieve the goal. Let me give you an analogy, Michelle, all right?
4: Okay.
5: So if I tell you, I want to exercise or I plan to exercise and lose weight this year. Is it sounds nice?
4: Sounds like a good plan.
5: Yeah, that sounds very nice, but it's completely unmeasurable. Okay, now I give you another phrase. Compared to what I'm going to tell you, I am going to lose 4 kg in 1 month by exercising 1 hour every day, rain or shine, and cutting down to 2 meals a day. If I miss a workout on Tuesday, I will make up for it on Wednesday, and I will track my weight every day.
4: So you're looking for more specific KPIs, so to speak.
5: Exactly. So these two statements show that one is showing the real commitment. I know exactly I need to do, and I publish it, and I also accountable for it, right? Instead of giving a very motherhood statement, I want to do this. So there's a difference in the capital market. Some of the IR rely on a very weak statement, saying things like, we remain cautiously optimistic. Sounds familiar?
4: Very.
5: We expect headwinds. And without quantifying anything or holding management accountable, we have seen many of them, right? So using the more useful guidance would be providing the specific and also measurable parameters like next month or next quarter, what would be the NPL looks like? What would be the DPO looks like? What would be the interest cost looks like? What would be the rental reversion looks like? And more importantly, it stops the practice of selective explanation when the REIT manager is not able to meet the numbers or growth opaque or blame everything to the macro because of interest rate. They blame everything, all right? They can blame, all right? Look at the current market condition. So we need to cut out all this kind of blaming and giving excuse and also selective explanation when the earnings comes up.
4: So you're saying the issue is IR, which is investor relations communication, and how management can communicate expectations to investors. They can do it better in a specific measurable way. That's what you're calling for.
5: Yes, definitely.
4: Can REITs, though, do that? Can they provide clearer guidance than other companies? I mean, you know, a lot of it is linked to the macro, which is unknown. So what do you think?
5: I don't agree to that, okay, for the REIT itself. Because, in fact, REIT have a less excuse than almost any other sector listed on the Singapore Exchange. You just consider the ordinary corporate stock, a consumer tech firm or retail faces a violent swing in the demand, supply chain shock, product obsolescence, and also seasonal cycles plus the disruption due to AI. There are many, many business that are actually exposed to this kind of macro environment. They are not able to provide more so-called stable or predictable cash flow. But for REIT, the financial architecture is structurally engineered for predictability because almost everything, Michelle, you just think of it, almost everything, we are contractual. Be it the lease term, because there's a contractual revenue, right? And the lease term is maybe 1 year, 2 years, 3 years, you have predictable cash inflow. And for the debt itself, because you have the debt maturity profile for the next few years is pretty predictable in terms of interest cost being paid quarter by quarter or year by year. And also employment, you have fixed amount of the staff. So the staff costs are more or less remain the same. And furthermore, their asset footprint is static. Their property is there. So the operating expenses and also the property maintenance costs are highly predictable. So if you have a fixed top line visibility and also the hedge cost structure, basically REIT managers are sitting on the most predictable model in the public capital market compared to other stocks. And withholding forward guidance under the guise of market uncertainty actually directly contradict the fundamental nature of the asset class.
4: Wow, strong arguments there. I hear your conviction, Kenny. How much precision do you want? I mean, should they be forecasting revenue, DPU, NPI ranges for rental reversions, financing costs? What would be useful?
5: The useful one is more on the leading indicators, right? So publishing what is the current all-in interest cost, DPO, those are lagging, have already happened. The fundamental nature of the asset class.
4: Wow, strong arguments there. I hear your conviction, Kenny.

0: lease expiry and also expiry pop-up. So what are the percentage of gross rental income is coming up for renewal? That's important. Over the next 12 to 18 months, and what are the current market spot rent related to the passing rent? Because that will give us an indication whether the DPU will grow moving forward or DPU will decrease moving forward. So the second one with the rental reversion guidance is management projecting a flat, single-digit or double-digit rental reversion across the specific subsector. That we don't want the management to group everything together because every sector has their own different performance. Like, for example, logistics versus a commercial office. Mm-hmm. And the third one would be the capital management metric, whether they are going for a fixed rate debt ratio, average cost of debt moving forward, and what are the upcoming refinancing cliff. For example, if 30% of the debt mature next year at a higher rate, what is the exact distribution impact? What is the impact on the DPU? And lastly, would be the occupancy commitment. Looking at the committed occupancy now versus the actual physical occupancy to the spot lease turnaround before they can hit the cash flow. So these are the leading operational metrics I would like to see.
1: All right. 8855-0893 if you'd like to join in the discussion. Do you agree with Kenny? As an investor, do you want more clearer forward earnings guidance from SREIT managers? We'd love to hear from you. What do you think? Or if you have a question for Kenny, you can send us your question as well. Kenny, you actually put out a poll, right, to find out what investors want. What did you find?
0: Actually, I put out a poll on my Telegram channel, Retirement SG REIT. Basically, 86% of the respondents, they want the REIT manager to provide a clear forward guidance. Mm. About 12%, they don't care. And about 2%, they say no. So majority of investors want it and for them to make a better decision, right? But the current issue is investor wants it, REIT manager avoid it. We, Michelle, me and you as a catalyst, we should bridge the gap.
1: 86% say that they care enough and they want it, right? According to your poll.
0: Yeah.
1: That's right. Overwhelming majority there. All right. Kenny Lowe is my guest, REIT specialist, wealth advisory director. We're asking whether SREIT should provide better forward guidance. How, as an investor, should I use this forward guidance when assessing a REIT?
0: Yes, right. So I think that now, based on the headline itself, and also the REIT manager itself, actually, they are overly fixated on the binary hit or miss, whether you hit it or miss it.
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1: Welcome to The Big Story. I'm Hung Bin Jung. The latest exchange of fire between the U.S. and Iran is raising fresh fears that a conflict that appeared to be winding down could be heating up again. The two sides have traded their biggest barrage of attacks since July, with the U.S. striking targets along Iran's southern coast and Iran retaliating against American military assets across Bahrain, Jordan, Kuwait, and Iraq. And the rhetoric is getting increasingly aggressive. President Donald Trump says the U.S. hit Iran very hard and has warned that Washington is prepared to strike again. Iran, meanwhile, has threatened heavier and more widespread retaliation against American forces and countries that support them. At the same time, the conflict is putting the Strait of Hormuz, one of the world's most important energy choke points, under renewed pressure. So how serious is this latest escalation? How close are we to seeing this turn into a much wider regional war? And with both sides already taking a significant military and economic toll, where does this conflict go from here? Joining us now to share more is Dr. James M. Dorsey, adjunct senior fellow at Nanyang Technological University's S. Rajaratnam School of International Studies. Hi, Dr. Dorsey. Welcome to the show.
2: Always a pleasure to be with you, Hung Bin.
1: Thank you so much for joining us. Well, Dr. Dorsey, what's sparked this, you know, latest round of renewed fighting between Iran and the U.S.?
2: Essentially, I think two things. On the one hand, frustration on the part of Donald Trump, who still seems to expect 6 months into the war that the Iranians would simply cave in and surrender. They've clearly demonstrated that they have no intention to that. On the other hand, you have, from the Iranian perspective, a situation of no peace, no war. That's not a sustainable situation for them. And therefore, they have an interest in escalation in the belief that that will increase pressure on Donald Trump and force his hand.
1: Okay, so how serious is this latest escalation then?
2: I think it's serious. We'll have to wait and see how the Americans respond to the latest Iranian retaliation. Trump has already said that it's going to be harsher than the last response. So we're on a path of escalation that inevitably has to lead to a renewed round of fighting unless the two parties find a way back to the negotiating table. And frankly, I don't see that pathway.
1: I mean, the rhetoric from both sides is also becoming more aggressive. President Trump has said the U.S. hit Iran very hard and warned that Washington is prepared to strike again anytime they want. And Iran, meanwhile, has, you know, warned that American forces and countries cooperating with them will face increasingly severe consequences. So, Dr. Dorsey, how close are we to a full-scale war again? And with Iran targeting U.S. assets in Bahrain, Jordan, Kuwait, and Iraq, could this turn into a regional war?
2: I think we're very close. Now, having said that, there is no military solution to this conflict, at least not at a price that is acceptable to any of the two parties. And so what the next round of fighting is designed to achieve is really, on both parts, the hope that that's going to force the other party's hand. With other words, the Americans hope that another round of fighting, which they don't necessarily want, but are, for all practical purpose, being forced into, that will lead to a softening of the Iranian position. And vice versa, the Iranians think the same versus Donald Trump. Neither is going to bring us any closer. The gap between the two parties is extremely wide. And if anything, it's widening.
1: Definitely. So how exposed are U.S. forces in the region right now?
2: Well, they're exposed by definition. Fact of the matter is that until now, the Iranians have not targeted U.S. military, U.S. naval assets in the Gulf. Whether they've done that because they can't reach those vessels or they don't want to take the escalation that far is a question that remains unanswered. On the other hand, we've seen that the U.S. bases in the various Gulf countries are very vulnerable. There's severe damage to those facilities over the last 6 months as a result of the war, and they remained exposed, as is evident with the latest Iranian retaliatory strikes.
1: Right. And have we seen any indication that countries hosting American forces are changing their posture?
2: I don't think that we've seen no indication that the Gulf states or any of the other Arab states where the United States have forces based, we've seen no indication that they are thinking about having those bases removed. I think that all parties understand, although the Iranians may not accept that, that the continued U.S. military presence in the Gulf is there to stay. It may change in terms of the conditions on which it is the U.S. bases troops in the Gulf. It may change in terms of the degree of consultation that the U.S. will have to engage with its Gulf hosts. But the fact that there are going to be U.S. bases in the Gulf, I think, remains unquestioned.
1: Definitely. I mean, the latest exchange of fire was the worst since July, when Trump abruptly halted 2 weeks of intense bombing of Iran after warnings from his military boss that they were using up munitions and running out of meaningful targets. Meanwhile, Iran's military and economy have also been badly hit. So is the conflict, you know, draining both sides at the moment? Who is under more pressure at this point?
2: It is draining both sides, but and obviously the Iranians are under more pressure than the Americans and Donald Trump are. But in some ways, that's the wrong question. It's not whether or not one is more pressured than the other. It's whether or not, or the degree to which parties can absorb the pain that is being inflicted on them. And the Iranians have proven, not only in the last 6 months during this war, but over the last 47 years, that they have an incredibly high pain tolerance.
1: Right. And I mean, given how much of Iran's military capability has already been taken out, what is the U.S. actually trying to hit at this point? Is there still a meaningful military target left?
2: Well, fact of the matter is that Iran still is able to launch drones, still is able to lay mines, and still is able to launch ballistic missiles. So that all of that and the infrastructure that goes along with that remains targets. 6 months of operations by the United States have clearly diminished Iran's capabilities and stocks, but they haven't eliminated them. So this can go on for some time.
1: And then there is the Strait of Hormuz, which is a major concern for global energy supplies. Around 20% of the world's oil and LNG shipments passed through the strait before the war. So how much of a threat is the latest activity around the strait to global energy supplies?
2: It's a threat, without question. Now, fact of the matter is that the Strait of Hormuz is neither completely open, as President Trump claims, nor is it closed, and only vessels that the Iranians have approved being allowed to go through it. That's not true either. The truth is somewhere in the middle. Having said that, the amount of oil and gas that is going through the Strait of Hormuz is substantially reduced. And that's going to presumably remain the case as long as the two parties don't find a way back to the negotiating table. And on top of that, you have the threat of potential conflict in the Red Sea and the Bab al-Mandab on the western coast of the Gulf. And finally, if you look at this longer term, the emphasis is going to be going forward in the future on creating alternative routes to the Strait of Hormuz. I think none of the parties want to be wholly dependent on that waterway for the future. It's proven to be too dangerous and too risky.
1: Definitely. And then Iran, I believe, has blacklisted 56 ships and warned that vessels passing through without its permission could be detained or have their cargo confiscated. How close are we to seeing the strait effectively shut down once again?
2: I don't think we're going to see it totally shut down. Shipping is caught, in a sense, between two rocks. One is the Iranians, who say you can only pass through if we approve your ship and you have properly interacted with the relevant Iranian authorities, and the Americans basically saying, we're going to protect you. You may have to turn off your automatic signaling, identification signaling, but we'll ensure that you can go through a southern route that does not cross Iranian waters, but is in Omani territorial waters. That will presumably continue. The problem for the shipping companies is that they're being forced to make choices that could have longer term consequences.
1: Well, speaking of the Strait of Hormuz, there's Trump's Strait idea. Now, Trump has gone as far as calling the Strait of Hormuz the Trump Strait and posting a map showing it as a new U.S. territory, all while both sides are literally fighting around it. Is this just Trump being Trump, or is he really being serious that the U.S. intends to take a much more direct role in controlling the waterway?
2: Well, he said several times that he wants the United States to have a role in the management of the waterway. How firm a demand that is, I think that's what he would like to see. I'm not sure that that is going to be a game breaker if he were to come to an agreement with the Iranians on various other points. But Trump has this notion of putting on his social media, Truth Social, maps of territories that he thinks should be American and claiming that that is what's going to do it. He did the same recently with Lake Ontario.
1: Right. So if the U.S. actually starts enforcing that control, won't that take this conflict to another level? I mean, what does it also mean for the ships actually trying to get through the strait?
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Start your day with the stories, conversations, and voices that matter on Let's Talk Singapore with Neil Humphreys and Audrey Seek. From what's trending to the issues shaping our lives, with your voice as part of the conversation. Then take a breather with Live Well with Michelle. 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
1: I want to talk to you. The last time we talked, Mr. Smith, you reduced me to tears.

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0: technically, and Lindley is looking.
1: She's got an eye patch. You know, she's wearing a, what do you call this?
0: It's an eye patch. Yeah. I look like a pirate at the moment.
1: Yes, but you look much more alive. So I was very close to sending all 6 weekend activities to your bed and asking you to rank them. Thankfully, we waited, and so you're back on a very busy weekend as well. Lots to look forward to. We have coffee from around the world, nearly 50 bands at the Esplanade, and lots more. Okay, I won't give too much away. Okay, let's begin with coffee. There's a new coffee festival in town, and it's called, quite literally, Another Coffee Festival.
0: Wow, the name itself, I mean, they probably really thought hard about it.
1: Probably need a few more coffees to be more creative, I think. More than 30 specialty roasters from Singapore, Asia and Europe are gathering at Guoco Tower Urban Park, and it goes on for 4 days. You can try coffee from Norway, Japan, South Korea, Indonesia and the Philippines.
0: Yes.
1: Without leaving Tanjung Pagar. I didn't know the Philippines.
0: I mean, I don't really drink coffee, but I've heard of really great coffee in my home countries, but I haven't tried it at all. So maybe this is an opportunity for people here in Singapore to taste what the Philippines have to offer.
1: Yeah, and some serious roasters have flown in for it as well. There's Fuglen from Norway, Coffee County from Japan, and Common Grounds from Indonesia will be there alongside Singapore favorites, including PPP Coffee, Tiong Ho Specialty Coffee and Home Ground. Well, this is your chance to compare different beans, roasting styles and flavor profiles. And some coffees may taste fruity or floral, and others bring out chocolate, caramel.
0: I do want to try chocolate coffee or caramel tasted coffee. I don't know. It's just when I think of coffee, it's all those Americano or something way too bitter for my liking.
1: Yes. You can take a sip, you know, and just
0: taste whichever coffee I feel.
1: I think there'll be limited edition roast, creative collapse, and a live art installation by a South Korean illustrator. It's called Moon Sup-shin. It's part coffee tasting, part gathering of coffee obsessives, and part design event. And the best part is,
0: entry
1: is free. Yes. But the coffee samples work on a token system, though.
0: Oh.
1: So prices begin at $12 for 3 tasting tokens with larger bundles available. I don't know. I don't think it's something that you would do.
0: You already know which is not coming on my list. But I think the token bundle is very interesting. Because, but then if you have a token, you really have to pick which coffee do I feel like trying, you know? Yes. Would you want to try a new flavor or stick to what you usually take?
1: But the bundle allows you to have 3 to try. Yeah, try 3. So not a bad thing if you're not a coffee connoisseur and just want to taste coffee that you don't usually get at the coffee shops, right? So Another Coffee Festival is at Guoco Tower Urban Park until Sunday. Opens this weekend from 10 a.m. to 8 p.m. Okay, our second pick turns up the volume. Bay Beats 2026 is taking over the Esplanade until Sunday with nearly 50 bands playing across 5 stages over 4 days. Wow. I love music, and this is something that I definitely want to go to. It's the festival's 25th edition, so Bay Beats has now been introducing audiences to alternative music for a quarter of a century. If you think this is mainly for serious rock fans, it's not. Rock is a big part of it, but the program runs from indie pop and hip hop to
0: metal, yes, I love that,
1: post hardcore, ambient music, and disco. So what's your type of music, Alex?
0: I think it's pretty obvious. I like listening to K-pop. But then I also like listening to indie music just to, you know, start my day or calm myself down. So learning about new artists, especially when you said it doesn't really focuses on rock music, but also indie artists, this is definitely something that I would
1: look forward to. Interesting that you said K-pop, because the international lineup this year includes acts from Japan, South Korea, France, Austria, China, Malaysia, and Thailand.
0: Okay, so definitely something for everyone.
1: Yes, you can look through the schedule and plan every performance, or just arrive, walk around, and follow whichever stage sounds good. I think that's a good plan. So the show inside the NX Studio and Powerhouse are also free, but you must register in advance. Some sessions, I would imagine, will be filling up, so check before going, okay?
0: I would definitely go for the music to be honest.
1: And to make it

0: enticing for you, it's also free.
1: So, free.
0: But leaving empty-handed may require discipline, because there's also a music gear market.
1: Oh.
0: With people selling and trading guitars, keyboards.
1: Oh, that's so cool.
0: Amplifiers and pedals, right?
1: I've never heard about people trading guitars before.
0: And there's a workshop as well where you can design the cover of an imaginary album.
1: Wow.
0: And then turn it into a wearable badge. How cool is that?
1: Okay, definitely something that I would like to
0: do. Yeah, so not just the music, but things to do with music.
1: Mm-hmm. Oh,
0: instruments, amplifiers. And design, I see. So Baby Eats runs until Sunday, 6 September at the Esplanade. Performances will begin from the late afternoon and continue into the evening. The gear market is open this weekend as well, from 3 p.m. to 10 p.m. Okay, number three. This one gives us two parks. One festival and thankfully a shuttle bus between them. The Singapore Botanic Gardens and Fort Canning Park Heritage Festival begins this Saturday. So for 9 days, both parks will host tours, exhibitions, talks, workshops, performances and evening activities. And at the Botanic Gardens, you can find out how plants are cultivated in Singapore, of course. You can spend a day in the life of an orchid specialist.
1: Orchids,
0: and
1: okay.
0: And visit an inclusive mushroom farm.
1: I guess you could say they have mushroom to learn more about mushrooms.
0: I wasn't expecting that. Okay, it suddenly sounds like a fun day. And over at Fort Canning Park, an immersive projection and audio trail. This is interesting. Called The Air, as in H-E-I-R, casts you as a young prince. You have to complete a series of missions to protect Bukit Larangan, the historic hill on which Fort Canning now stands.
1: Oh, so it's kind of like, is it a group activity or is it a solo one?
0: Not too sure, you know, but apparently you don't need any experience to play this immersive game, projection and audio trail. You are supposed to play the young prince.
1: I'm the only one protecting, soldiers.
0: So anyway, if saving a kingdom sounds like too much responsibility for the weekend, you can always settle down for an outdoor film screening at the Eco Lake Lawn or enjoy one of the concerts at the Shaw Foundation Symphony Stage.
1: Wow, so much music going on this weekend.
0: I know, right? And this Saturday, the Purple Symphony, which is Singapore's largest inclusive orchestra, will be performing familiar songs at the symphony stage from 6 p.m. to 7 p.m. And the orchestra, of course, brings together musicians with and without disabilities. There will be a free shuttle service running between the two parks on weekends, apparently, not just this weekend, but on weekends. So stopping near attractions, including Battle Box, the Botany Center, and the Botanical Art Gallery would be quite easy, you know, quite easy to get to. And please don't turn the Heritage Festival into a cross-country event, though. You know, it's like, you don't want it to become such a big event that, you know, it becomes so noisy to be at the park, right? Anyway, it runs from the 5th to the 13th of this month, generally between 9 a.m. and 10 p.m. Many of these activities are free, but some tours and workshops will need advanced registration. Okay, our fourth pick is for anyone who has been waiting to buy a laptop, TV, gaming chair, robot vacuum, or one of those devices you did not know you needed.
1: Terrible for my wallet.
0: Until someone tells you or demonstrates it to you under very bright lights. I'm talking about COMEX 2026. It's happening at Suntec and Singapore's longest running consumer tech exhibition. It's celebrating its 35th anniversary.
1: Wow.
0: Yes, 35 years. You wonder what they were selling at the first one.
1: Now that it's probably the same, I don't know, maybe a few gadgets and then they decided to expand to more.
0: Yeah, well, possibly computers large enough to have their own postcode. Well, it now covers much more than computers and printers. And this year you will find gaming equipment, you know, robotics, probably AI type of stuff, you know, mobile devices, even ergonomic furniture. So more than 250 brands are taking part across two floors with lots to expect. Okay, let's move on to this one. I think that this might be more fun for you, Alex. This pick has juggling, fire spinning, circus games.
1: Wow.
0: And something I only learned about this week, combat juggling.
1: Have you combat heard juggling? I have never heard of combat juggling. Is it you throw the balls to the person in front of you?
0: No idea. The Bonfire Circus Festival is celebrating its 20th anniversary. I didn't even know they had this circus
1: I've
0: festival
1: never
0: before,
1: heard of
0: right?
1: this before.
0: Anyway, it's happening at Scape. Bonfire is Singapore's longest-running community-led circus and flow arts festival. It brings together performers, teachers, and enthusiasts from Singapore and overseas for 3 days mm-hmm. of performances, workshops, and talks. Yes, as we mentioned, there'll be juggling and fire spinning along with flow arts activities involving hoops, staffs, and fans. Sometimes lit up with LEDs or set on fire.
1: Oh,
0: wow, exciting stuff.
1: Let's be careful.
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Start your day with the stories, conversations, and voices that matter on Let's Talk Singapore with Neil Humphreys and Audrey Seek. 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

0: Welcome to We Are Family. And I'm delighted to say, Audrey, this is a conversation that was inspired by the feedback we got from our listeners.
1: Yes, that's right.
0: Because of your breakfast bites, I believe.
1: Yeah, it was a big topic. And of course, PSLE is top of mind for all of us, not just our students, but the parents as well.
0: Absolutely. So the question we are asking today is, are 12-year-olds too young for the high-risk PSLE exam? Being an author, as everybody knows, I go to many, many schools, and I always kick off with the same question when I meet students: what year are you in? And they'll say P1, P2, whatever. And if they say P6, I always reply, the PSLE. Are you looking forward to it?
1: Oh, there's a vibe.
0: Categorically, no. And then I tried to give them a little pep talk. But for all primary school children, the PSLE exam is the psychological hurdle that creeps closer year after year.
1: Yes, and we tell children, don't worry, PSLE doesn't define you. I do this. But at the same time, everything around the exam can sometimes send the opposite message. We see all of the cutoff points, the revision schedules, the tuition classes, the practice papers. Are we putting too much pressure on children at the age of 12? Is the PSLE itself the problem, or is it everything we've built around it? The expectations from parents, schools, and perhaps society as a whole?
0: Well, to answer all of those questions, I'm delighted to say we're joined by Pooja Bhandari, the founder of everychild.sg. Pooja, welcome to the show.
2: Thank you for having me.
0: Now, I know you've written extensively on your Every Child website about PSLE over the years, and we will get into that. But briefly, for our listeners, tell us what everychild.sg is and why you were motivated to start it.
2: So everychild.sg is a non-profit movement. We're trying to push for Singapore to prioritize child well-being. We believe every child deserves to grow up loved, supported, and we do this through like public engagement, research, collaboration with government, civil society. And why it started really was I had one child go through the local primary school system and one child, because of learning needs, went through international school. And so I had an apples to apples comparison, which freaked me out so much that I started everychild.sg.
1: Okay.
0: Just go. I didn't know that. Just tell us briefly, what were some of the key differences that stood out to you? And we'll get into the PSLE thing a little later.
2: Sure. So I think the entire approach of the schools was completely different. So in the international school, the teachers had the time and space to be a lot more child-centric. They didn't have PSLE hanging over their heads. They had much smaller class sizes. They got to know the kids a lot better. They were able to personalize education a lot more. The culture they could build was a lot more inclusive. So those are just some of the key points. Yeah.
1: Okay, so everychild.sg, when did you start this amazing organization?
2: Around 2023. It started with a contribution of the white paper to the Forward SG conversation. And then in 2024, we registered ourselves and decided that this is something worth doing full time.
1: Okay.
2: Yeah.
1: Well, we know that the PSLE has been around for many, many years. I took it as a child XX years ago. I'm not going to reveal my age today. But why do you think PSLE has become such a defining moment in a Singaporean childhood?
2: Mm-hmm. So I think, unfortunately, there's a bit of a game theory problem going on behind PSLE. So in layman's terms, basically, we're all racing and the children are stack ranked based on their PSLE score. And that stack ranking produces a lot of anxiety among parents because, of course, I don't want my kid to be at the bottom of that stack ranking pile. And that stack ranking is used to allocate secondary schools. So everyone knows from your secondary school basically where you stood in the stack ranking for the rest of your life. So that creates basically this one point in time, this one exam, which society, the system, basically, it becomes the defining event for a child's life. And that pressure is just getting worse because, again, game theory, everyone's competing harder and harder every year. And no matter what the government tries to do, it can't kill this rat race.
0: Now, Pooja, your argument is essentially that children, as you mentioned, are competing for very limited places at the best schools, which puts a lot of pressure on parents to do the best they can. And I think sometimes Singaporean parents, a lot of times, gets a really bad rep. They're just trying to deal with the system that's presented to them. So, of course, they're going to buy all the assessment books and popular and the textbooks and do tuition and so on. Are we being unfair if we blame, in inverted commas, Singapore parents for being kiasu?
2: Well, I actually think so. I mean, this divides a lot of people, you know. Is it the system? Is it the parents? If you read sociologist Choyo Yen's new book, Unease, I think that's another way of explaining what we were just talking about, right? This pressure on parents and how culture actually evolves based on the incentives around. And yeah, you really can't blame parents fully, right? I think it's a shared responsibility.
0: Yeah. And just to add on to that, if I may, Audrey, does the PSLE system therefore reward wealthy families who can afford tuition?
2: Oh, definitely. And it drives the inequality in our society, makes it even worse, because here's a test that's done pretty early in childhood and people start preparing for it, sometimes even in preschool. And it's really a money game, right? How much personalized attention can a child get outside of school? Because school has large class sizes. Mm. And so you know who wins that race.
1: Well, I have to say, as a parent and also growing up in the local school system, I remember when I first had kids, I told myself, I'm not going to put them through what I went through, all of the practice papers and the tuition classes. But it is very hard to be a chill parent when no one else around you is chill. I'm not saying that I'm not responsible for putting some stress on my kids. But, you know, when you see everyone else at a young age start the Chinese classes, start the math classes, you feel like, I don't want my kid to fall behind. So I do want to ask you where you think the main pain points are when it comes to our system. Neil talked about, you know, who's really to quote unquote blame. I do want to give a shout out to some of our listeners. Jason coming in saying, having an assessment at that age is reasonable. My concern is the weight adults place on the results, especially when children start believing that their score determines whether they have disappointed their parents. My parents don't stress us, so we don't feel stress at all.
0: Great comment. Is that Jason?
1: That is Jason.
0: Great comment, Jason.
1: Yes. And he says stress can start from P3 as they are supposed to do well to get into GEP class. What do you say to that?
2: I think that that's absolutely true. And we're not saying don't test children. I think you have to test children. The best educational systems have regular, continuous testing. In fact, probably more regular than Singapore, but it's bite-sized. Mm. It's often computerized, computer-adaptive. It's combined with real-world forms of assessment, like, you know, group work, projects, presentations, the way that all of us are expected to operate in the adult world. And there's no one-point high-stakes exam at that young age. You know, everyone has a high stakes exam eventually, usually 15, 16, 18. What the main other education systems, that's the time points they use. But 12 is too young. I think you could talk to any child psychologist and they'd tell you that level of pressure and stress because of the stakes, not because of the test.
0: Yeah, I want you to clarify that, because when I've brought this up to other people, they say all countries do tests. They do them from 7 years old, 8 years old, 9 years old, and so on. But what you're doing here, you're distinguishing the fact that this is a high stakes exam. How do you define a high stakes exam, and why is the PSLE so high stakes?
2: So high stakes means it's like a one-off, right? So it doesn't matter how I did through my entire primary school years, it's how I perform on that day. So now that we have the technology to do things like regular testing, you know, computerized scoring, something like a one-stakes exam, you know, one time is really outdated. That's one. The other is the length and complexity of the PSLE. You know, it's a sit-down, write long answers, remember keywords kind of exam, which again is not really testing the things that children should be developing at that age. So we're not saying no numeracy, no literacy. No, we should have standards for those things. But there are more updated ways of testing that don't stress children out so much, that are regular, that are more accurate, actually.
1: Okay. So we're hearing from more and more of you. Jean coming in to say, I have a P3 child. I am a chill mom. No tuition for him. Jean, please tell me your ways. I need to learn a little bit more from you. Hui Chin coming in with a great comment. Hui Chin says, while I wish to believe that PSLE can be as stressful or not as parental expectations make it to be, the tone from school and surrounding environments influences the child as well. And I find myself struggling with my own baggage from my own experience. Should I push my child to reach quote unquote full potential? If I wish for less exam stress and longer run, would it be IP or IB as the best options, but those are only available in elite schools. So we are also talking about a system in general. Local schools, of course, there are, of course, the way Neil would describe them, ATA schools versus neighborhood schools. Of course, every school is a good school. We have heard this slogan. What is your stance on this?
2: I think we really need to start making that a reality. Every school a good school. So one of our proposals is to actually have a through train from primary one to sec four. And really also changing how we do primary school admissions, right? So it's no longer based on stuff like volunteering or alumni, which is really very dependent on parents' resources. And having some kind of target for, you know, racial diversity, socioeconomic diversity. And once you have all those in place, actually every school is very similar, right? Because government resourcing is similar. And then we can actually say every school is a good school. And of course, children who are academically, you know, advanced are always welcome to take entrance tests or some kind of optional PSLE to place in a selective secondary school. But for the vast majority, say 80% of children, it would really relieve pressure if there is just a through train. You go with your same group of friends all the way from primary one to sec four. Mm.
0: 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I have a P3 child, no tuition, I am a chilled mum. And I guess all parents would hope to go that way. But then you have Stanley saying, I feel you guys, but at one point my wife was worried after seeing so many parents sending their children for tuition. And then the rat race begins.
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1: These are your news headlines. I'm Shilpa Shades. About 15,000 taxpayers have been affected by an error involving NSMAN tax reliefs. MINDEF says a problem in its system led to incorrect relief amounts for the 2025 and 2026 tax years. Those affected include NSMEN, as well as some eligible spouses and parents. Around 7,000 people will have to pay more tax, while about 8,000 will receive refunds. Most adjustments will be less than $200. MINDEF says the error has been fixed and that affected taxpayers need not take any action until they receive their revised assessment. More properties linked to the $3 billion money laundering case here will be put up for auctions later this month. They include 8 luxury condominium units at Patterson Suites, 8 St. Thomas and South Beach residences. The units, which include a 6,700-square-foot penthouse, will have guide prices of between $4.4 million to $25.3 million. An 8,800-square-feet office space at Shunli Industrial Park will also be listed with a guide price of $3.6 million. All proceeds from the sale of the assets will be paid into the government's consolidated fund. Motorists heading towards Loyang Avenue are advised to allow more travel time or take alternative routes. This is because two lanes will be closed at least until this morning for repair works following a water pipe leak. National Water Agency PUB identified the leak along Loyang Avenue towards Changi near Pasir Ris Block 149 yesterday afternoon. There were no details on the cause of the leak, but Pasir Ris Changi GRC MP Valerie Lee says the incident will not disrupt water supply. The LTA is monitoring traffic conditions and will adjust signal timings if needed. Coach operator Aeroline has resumed cross-border services between Singapore and Kuala Lumpur after ending the route in May. However, the new service is not a direct route. Passengers who will be picked up at Perennial Business City in Jurong Lake District will have to transfer to a shuttle bus midway. After getting to Malaysia, the coach will stop at IOI City Mall in Selangor for the transfer before arriving at TRX Shopping Centre in KL. Those travelling back to Singapore from KL will also have to disembark at the same place before continuing their journey. And finally, El Niño is expected to strengthen into a very strong event in the coming months, bringing a greater risk of floods, drought, and extreme heat. The World Meteorological Organization says the weather pattern is almost certain to continue through February, with El Niño expected to peak towards the end of this year. The UN agency warns that extreme weather is already causing major disruption, and the impact on communities and economies could worsen as El Niño intensifies.
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2: Good morning. We all know that it's Friday and it's 6:05 a.m. Good morning.
0: Weather.
2: Let's take a look at the weather for today, and we get to look forward to showers, mainly over western and southern Singapore in the late morning and early afternoon. So grab those umbrellas on the way out today. We still have 35 degree highs and 24 degree lows for Friday.
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0: Traffic.
4: Good morning. Heavy traffic on the BKE towards Woodlands between Woodlands Road and SLE. No surprises. Teachers' Day, long weekend, so careful on the causeways. And that's all we have right here, but stay right here to the award-winning Let's Talk Singapore.
0: If you see anything on the roads that we might have missed, send us a WhatsApp message at 8855-0893, but only when you're safely parked. Wake up to the stories shaping Singapore and have your say. 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
4: Good morning. Welcome back to the award-winning show with Audrey Seek and myself, Neil Humphreys. Dan's here, Trisha's here, Raushan's here, and we are, Trisha, we are the best.
2: Well, I have to say that our listeners are the best. Thank you so much. If you guys voted for us on the Radio Days Podcast Awards, I can't believe we're saying this, but we actually did win, guys.
4: Yes.
2: We won.
4: And I'm glad you said we, because it is we. It's us and the listeners together as one. We won the big one.
2: We won
4: the big one.
2: The best news podcast. And
4: we was up against some big boys and girls.
2: Mm-hmm.
4: We won't say their names.
2: No.
4: There's no need to say their names. We rise above that effortlessly. But we beat them all. We smashed them. Absolutely smashed them.
2: Can I just say what I loved as well was when we were asking if people want to vote for us, and we got, you know, inundated with people willing to vote. And I remember sending the links out to our listeners, and a few people wrote in to say, I really hope that we win. And they used we as well. And it really is a we effort. We are so happy, and we want to celebrate this with all of you today. That's for sure.
4: We do. And your comments, wow, they're so humbling. Let's do Lewis first. Lewis says, happy fourth month to Let's Talk Singapore and congratulations on winning Best News Podcast for Talk of the Town. 4 months may not sound very long, but I think you guys have already created something special. What I really like is how the show keeps evolving and how much variety you build into it. There's Talk of the Town, Singapore Unfiltered. He's great, isn't he, Lewis?
2: Yeah.
4: Breakfast Bites, The Final Score, ST's News Quiz, Unusual Jobs, What's in the Box. Just listening to that, we need a pay rise. Just listening to all the work we do on every single show. Unbelievable. Lewis goes on, it feels like there's always something new or different to look forward to, and that keeps the program fresh. To me, one of the things that makes Let's Talk Singapore stand out is how interactive it is. Neil, Audrey, and the team. You don't just speak to the listeners, you engage with us. Listen to our views and make us feel like we're all part of the show. And he goes on, so I'll let you continue.
2: Yes, the topics are also very relevant to everyday listeners. You talk about real issues, challenges, and experiences that many of us can relate to while still being objective and discerning when different views come in. I also really appreciate how you give listeners the opportunity to call in and share their personal stories. Sometimes those voices can be just as meaningful as the topic itself. And of course, the spontaneity of the team is something else. I've honestly never heard a group of DJs who can bounce off one another so naturally. Even when Neil or Audrey is away, the rest of the team steps in so seamlessly, which really shows what a strong team you have behind the show.
4: He's still going. You also bring in great guests from so many different fields, which adds another dimension to the program. The choice of music is great too. And here we go. I want this part highlighted. I love all the funny sound effects and jingles and music you throw in just at the right moment. Nick, nick, nick.
5: Nick, nick, nick, nick, nick, nick, nick.
4: It's over. Have you got it?
5: It's over.
4: And last but not least, Trisha, for the quiz, Under Pressure. She can't find that one.
2: Okay.
4: Okay, never mind. But you get the gist of it. And all those little bits that have somehow become part of the show's personality.
2: Yes, and Lewis keeps going, but my favorite part is when he says, keep doing what you're doing, informing us, making us think, making us laugh, entertaining us, and most importantly, giving everyday Singaporeans a voice.
4: Yeah.
2: I'm very sure many listeners feel the same way I do, and probably even more. Happy fourth month again, guys. Congratulations on the award, and here's to many more months and years of Let's Talk Singapore. Lewis, whatever you want, Neil will pay now you. I'll teach him how to by the end of day today. What a comment. Thank you so much.
4: Well, I mean, Louis, you're halfway there with the name, aren't you? So if you want a Louis Vuitton bag,
2: Louis Vuitton,
4: Audrey will sort you out. Don't worry. My favourite part of Louis' comment is when he said, you talk about real issues, challenges and experiences that many of us can relate to. But this is the key part. While still being objective and discerning when different views come in. That was always the big fear when we started this show. Oh, Singapore's not ready for this kind of show. Mm-hmm. We're going to get too much of this and we're going to get too much hate and whatever. Hasn't happened.
2: No.
4: It just hasn't happened. And I knew it wouldn't happen. We've had a wonderful discerning conversation, not to or at, but with our listeners every day.
2: Yes.
4: And it's all thanks to wonderful listeners like Louis.
2: So we want to say thank you to all of you for, you know, joining us every day. And even if you join us for a short period of time, and if you have chimed into the show especially, we really appreciate all of you. This show doesn't run without you guys. And, you know, I know that some of our listeners stay with us for all 4 hours. So all of you who are here already listening to this happy news, please forgive us if we repeat it, you know, at least once every top of the hour, because we do have listeners who come in when they can and join us when they can. So
4: every hour.
2: Yeah, we may have to say something.
4: I'll be doing it every 5 minutes. Because, Tricia, we're the best. No. Let's not be falsely modest here. Aloysia says, wow, very well said, Louis. Couldn't have put it better myself. Zhiyun, I apologize if I said that name wrong.
2: Yes.
4: She said, hooray, I'm going to run now. Thanks for making me laugh on my run.
2: That's what we're here for. Thank you so much.
4: James says, wow, what a day. It's the fourth anniversary month. And also in celebration, but not one, but 5 awards.
2: Yes.
4: Did we win 4 or 5?
2: I believe we,
4: the station,
2: as
4: won
2: the
4: four.
2: Station won four.
4: Four and Kiss won.
2: Kiss 92 yes. won one. Mm. Yes, that's right.
4: 5 altogether. Not forgetting the unforgettable Builder Bush. He likes to talk about when that time you famously said Builder Bush.
2: Yes.
4: And my could not agree more.
2: Oh, yeah.
4: We've even gone into the lexicon. They even remember our expressions and our sayings and our quirks and foibles. I love it. Terrence says, thank goodness. It's Friday. I have to do that so slowly.
2: I have to do it so slowly. Good.
4: Because my mother says something completely different.
2: Wouldn't it be sad?
4: And congrats.
2: If we managed to win an award, it was really great. And then you can.
4: I do the whole, thank goodness it's Friday.
2: Yes.
4: I lose it for that. Yes, that'd be hilariously awful.
2: Sultan also chiming in very early this morning saying, love you guys. Your topics bring lots of awareness and joy to the listeners, after he also realized that we won the award. It was on the news yesterday. We made the news, Neil.
4: We're not the news. Well, we are. We are. Nothing much happens in Singapore. We are the news. I want to get to one point from Gary, because he's following up fantastically on our Breakfast Bites conversation yesterday, which was, should you or should you not chat to chatty private hire drivers? Mm. And Gary is a private hire driver. And he says, Neil, chatting a bit with private hire drivers in the morning is highly recommended.
2: Oh.
4: Because sleep deprivation drastically impairs driving performance. And engaged conversation acts as an active countermeasure against micro sleep. Early morning hours are the most dangerous windows for driver fatigue due to the body's natural circadian rhythms. I know all about that, Gary. I did a documentary on it. So if you can talk to your drivers between 2 o'clock and 6 o'clock, you are helping them. A microsleep is a temporary episode of sleep or drowsiness that can last a fraction of a second or 30 seconds. And of course, that's too long. So thanks for that, Gary. That was a wonderful contribution.
2: Yes. And Neil, I hope that you told your driver this morning that we won this award.
4: I didn't, but I did thank him for his flawless ride. And I did make small talk with him.
2: Well done, Gary.
4: You did your part. We all did our part on the award-winning Let's Talk Singapore.
0: Traffic.
2: Let's take a look at what's going on the road. 6:15 a.m. and a vehicle breakdown now on CTE towards AYE after Ang Mo Kio Avenue 5. Avoid lane 4 and drive safely.
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4: Welcome back to the award-winning Let's Talk Singapore. I will be saying it every single time.
2: Every single time.
4: Oh, of course I will. Every time I announce the show. Right, this is why we won Talk of the Town Best Asia News Podcast, because of the conversation we had about PSLE.
2: Yes.
4: And why, or is it too difficult for our 12-year-old kids?
2: We spoke to Pooja Bhandari, founder of everychild.sg, to talk about who's to blame and if we should rethink these high-stakes exams. Let's take a listen.
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0: Welcome to We Are Family. And I'm delighted to say, Audrey, this is a conversation that was inspired by the feedback we got from our listeners.
1: Yes, that's right.
0: Because of your breakfast bites, I believe.
1: Yeah, it was a big topic. And of course, PSLE is top of mind for all of us, not just our students, but the parents as well.
0: Absolutely. So the question we are asking today is, are 12-year-olds too young for the high-risk PSLE exam? Being an author, as everybody knows, I go to many, many schools, and I always kick off with the same question when I meet students: what year are you in? And they'll say P1, P2, whatever. And if they say P6, I always reply, the PSLE. Are you looking forward to it?
1: Oh, there's a vibe.
0: Categorically, no. And then I try to give them a little pep talk. But the question we are asking today is, are 12-year-olds too young for the high

0: send the opposite message. We see all of the cutoff points, the revision schedules, the tuition classes, the practice papers. Are we putting too much pressure on children at the age of 12? Is the PSLE itself the problem, or is it everything we've built around it? The expectations from parents, schools, and perhaps society as a whole?
1: Well, to answer all of those questions, I'm delighted to say we're joined by Pooja Bhandari, the founder of everychild.sg. Pooja, welcome to the show.
2: Thank you for having me.
1: Now, I know you've written extensively on your Every Child website about PSLE over the years, and we will get into that. But briefly, for our listeners, tell us what everychild.sg is and why you were motivated to start it.
2: So everychild.sg is a nonprofit movement. We're trying to push for Singapore to prioritize child well-being. We believe every child deserves to grow up loved, supported, and we do this through like public engagement, research, collaboration with government, civil society. And why it started really was I had one child go through the local primary school system and one child, because of learning needs, went through international school. And so I had an apples to apples comparison, which freaked me out so much that I started everychild.sg.
0: Okay.
1: Just go. I didn't know that. Just tell us briefly what were some of the key differences that stood out to you. And we'll get into the PSLE thing a little later.
2: Sure. So I think the entire approach of the schools was completely different. So in the international school, the teachers had the time and space to be a lot more child-centric. They didn't have PSLE hanging over their heads. They had much smaller class sizes. They got to know the kids a lot better. They were able to personalize education a lot more. The culture they could build was a lot more inclusive. So those are just some of the key points. Yeah.
0: Okay, so everychild.sg, when did you start this amazing organization?
2: Around 2023. It started with a contribution of the white paper to the Forward SG conversation. And then in 2024, we registered ourselves and decided that this is something worth doing full time.
0: Okay.
2: Yeah.
0: Well, we know that the PSLE has been around for many, many years. I took it as a child XX years ago. I'm not going to reveal my age today. But why do you think PSLE has become such a defining moment in a Singaporean childhood?
2: Mm-hmm. So I think, unfortunately, there's a bit of a game theory problem going on behind PSLE. So in layman's terms, basically, we're all racing and the children are stack ranked based on their PSLE score. And that stack ranking produces a lot of anxiety among parents because, of course, I don't want my kid to be at the bottom of that stack ranking pile. And that stack ranking is used to allocate secondary school. So everyone knows from your secondary school basically where you stood in the stack ranking for the rest of your life. So that creates basically this one point in time, this one exam, which society, the system, basically, it becomes the defining event for a child's life. And that pressure is just getting worse because, again, game theory, everyone's competing harder and harder every year. And no matter what the government tries to do, it can't kill this rat race.
1: Now, Pooja, your argument is essentially that children, as you mentioned, are competing for very limited places at the best schools, which puts a lot of pressure on parents to do the best they can. And I think sometimes Singaporean parents, a lot of times, gets a really bad rep. They're just trying to deal with the system that's presented to them. So, of course, they're going to buy all the assessment books and popular and the textbooks and do tuition and so on. Are we being unfair if we blame, in inverted commas, Singapore parents for being kiasu?
2: Well, I actually think so. I mean, this divides a lot of people, you know. Is it the system? Is it the parents? If you read sociologist Cho Yo Yen's new book, Unease, I think that's another way of explaining what we were just talking about, right? This pressure on parents and how culture actually evolves based on the incentives around. And yeah, you really can't blame parents fully, right? I think it's a shared responsibility.
1: Mm. Yeah. Just to add on to that, if I may, Audrey, does the PSLE system therefore reward wealthy families who can afford tuition?
2: Oh, definitely. And it drives the inequality in our society, makes it even worse because here's a test that's done pretty early in childhood and people start preparing for it, sometimes even in preschool. And it's really a money game, right? How much personalized attention can a child get outside of school? Because school has large class sizes. Mm. And so you know who wins that race.
0: Well, I have to say, as a parent and also growing up in the local school system, I remember when I first had

0: kids, I told myself, I'm not going to put them through what I went through, all of the practice papers and the tuition classes. But it is very hard to be a chill parent when no one else around you is chill. I'm not saying that I am not responsible for putting some stress on my kids. But, you know, when you see everyone else at a young age start the Chinese classes, start the math classes, you feel like, I don't want my kid to fall behind. So I do want to ask you where you think the main pain points are when it comes to our system. Neil talked about, you know, who's really to quote unquote blame. I do want to give a shout out to some of our listeners. Jason coming in saying, having an assessment at that age is reasonable. My concern is the weight adults place on the results, especially when children start believing that their score determines whether they have disappointed their parents. My parents don't stress us, so we don't feel stress at all.
1: Great comment. Is that Jason?
0: That is Jason.
1: Great comment, Jason.
0: Yes. And he says stress can start from P3 as they are supposed to do well to get into GEP class. What do you say to that?
2: I think that that's absolutely true. And we're not saying don't test children. I think you have to test children. The best educational systems have regular, continuous testing. In fact, probably more regular than Singapore, but it's bite-sized. Mm. It's often computerized, computer-adaptive. It's combined with real-world forms of assessment, like, you know, group work, projects, presentations, the way that all of us are expected to operate in the adult world. And there's no one-point high-stakes exam at that young age. You know, everyone has a high-stakes exam eventually, usually 15, 16, 18. What the main other education systems, that's the time points they use. But 12 is too young. I think you could talk to any child psychologist and they'd tell you that level of pressure and stress because of the stakes, not because of the test,
1: is unhealthy. Yeah, I want you to clarify that, because when I've brought this up to other people, they say all countries do tests. They do them from 7 years old, 8 years old, 9 years old, and so on. But what you're doing here, you're distinguishing the fact that this is a high-stakes exam. How do you define a high-stakes exam, and why is the PSLE so high-stakes?
2: So high stakes means it's like a one-off, right? So it doesn't matter how I did through my entire primary school years, it's how I perform on that day. So now that we have the technology to do things like regular testing, you know, computerized scoring, something like a one-stakes exam, you know, one time is really outdated. That's one. The other is the length and complexity of the PSLE. You know, it's a sit-down, write long answers, remember keywords kind of exam, which again is not really testing the things that children should be developing at that age. So we're not saying no numeracy, no literacy. No, we should have standards for those things. But there are more updated ways of testing that don't stress children out so much, that are regular, that are more accurate, actually.
0: Okay. So we're hearing from more and more of you. Jean coming in to say, I have a P3 child. I am a chill mom. No tuition for him. Jean, please tell me your ways. I need to learn a little bit more from you. Hui Chin coming in with a great comment. Hui Chin says, while I wish to believe that PSLE can be as stressful or not as parental expectations make it to be, the tone from school and surrounding environments influences the child as well. And I find myself struggling with my own baggage from my own experience. Should I push my child to reach quote unquote full potential? If I wish for less exam stress and longer run, would it be IP or IB as the best options? But those are only available in elite schools. So we are also talking about a system in general. Local schools, of course, there are, of course, the way Neil would describe them, ATA schools versus neighborhood schools. Of course, every school is a good school. We have heard this slogan. What is your stance on this?
2: I think we really need to start making that a reality, every school a good school. So one of our proposals is to actually have a through train from primary one to sec four, and really also changing how we do primary school admissions, right? So it's no longer based on stuff like volunteering or alumni, which is really very dependent on parents' resources, and having some kind of target for, you know, racial diversity, socioeconomic diversity. And once you have all those in place, actually every school is very similar, right? Because government resourcing is similar. And then we can actually say every school is a good school. And of course, children who are academically, you know, advanced are always welcome to take entrance tests or some kind of optional PSLE to place in a selective secondary school. But for the vast majority, say 80% of children, it would really relieve pressure if there is just a through train. You go with your same group of friends all the way from Primary 1 to Sec 4. Mm.
1: 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And I guess all parents would hope to go that way. But then you have Stanley saying, I feel you guys, but at one point my wife was worried after seeing so many parents sending their children for tuition. And then the rat race begins.
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1: Singapore, I have good news. The ultimate tropical lifestyle festival is back. And this time, it's hitting the beach.
0: Yeah, we're talking about Beer Fest Asia 2.0. It has evolved into BFA at the beach, taking over Palawan Green Sentosa from September 11th to the 13th.
1: Don't just expect a party, expect a massive day-to-night beach party featuring the lot, craft beers, food pairings, and non-stop live music.
0: And guess what? 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
4: These are your news headlines. I'm Shilpa Shades. About 15,000 taxpayers have been affected by an error involving NSMAN tax reliefs. MINDEF says a problem in its system led to incorrect relief amounts for the 2025 and 2026 tax years. Those affected include NS men, as well as some eligible spouses and parents. Around 7,000 people will have to pay more tax, while about 8,000 will receive refunds. Most adjustments will be less than $200. MINDEF says the error has been fixed and that affected taxpayers need not take any action until they receive their revised assessment. More properties linked to the $3 billion money laundering case here will be put up for auctions later this month. They include 8 luxury condominium units at Paterson Suites, 8 St. Thomas and South Beach residences. The units, which include a 6,700-square-foot penthouse, will have guide prices of between $4.4 million to $25.3 million. An 8,800-square-feet office space at Shun Li Industrial Park will also be listed with a guide price of $3.6 million. All proceeds from the sale of the assets will be paid into the government's consolidated fund. Motorists heading towards Loyang Avenue are advised to allow more travel time or take alternative routes. This is because 2 lanes will be closed at least until this morning for repair works following a water pipe leak. National Water Agency PUB identified the leak along Loyang Avenue towards Changi near Pasir Ris Block 149 yesterday afternoon. There were no details on the cause of the leak, but Pasir Ris Changi GRC MP Valerie Lee says the incident will not disrupt water supply. The LTA is monitoring traffic conditions and will adjust signal timings if needed. Coach operator Aeroline has resumed cross-border services between Singapore and Kuala Lumpur after ending the route in May. However, the new service is not a direct route. Passengers who will be picked up at Perennial Business City in Jurong Lake District will have to transfer to a shuttle bus midway. After getting to Malaysia, the coach will stop at IOI City Mall in Selangor for the transfer before arriving at TRX Shopping Centre in KL. Those travelling back to Singapore from KL will also have to disembark at the same place before continuing their journey. And finally, El Niño is expected to strengthen into a very strong event in the coming months, bringing a greater risk of floods, drought, and extreme heat. The World Meteorological Organization says the weather pattern is almost certain to continue through February, with El Niño expected to peak towards the end of this year. The UN agency warns that extreme weather is already causing major disruption, and the impact on communities and economies could worsen as El Niño intensifies.
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1: Good morning to all of our wonderful listeners. Thank you for making us an award-winning show. Let's look at the traffic, shall we? We've got a vehicle breakdown on the CTE towards the AYE after Ungmulkill Avenue 5. Always Ungmulkill Avenue 5. Avoid lane 4. Yes, it's Trish's fault. She lives there. That's the traffic. Stay right here. ST's What's the News quiz is coming up.
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1: Good morning and welcome to the testosterone-charged, award-winning Talk Singapore. We are the best. Hit it, Tricia.
0: Yes. I have to say, I support the whole, we're going to mention it as much as possible today because we want to share it with the listeners that we did win this award,
1: yes,
0: the Asia Podcast Awards, but I draw the line at traffic, Neil.
1: never, as they say in Home Alone, never do I draw the line. What do you guys think? Should I mention it every 5 minutes? I won't really.
0: No.
1: Maybe I will. Now, this is where I do need listeners' help because I came in this morning in my taxi and I thought, it's Teacher's Day, which is fabulous.
0: Fabulous.
1: We're going to celebrate Teacher's Day throughout the day. It's coming up on Breakfast Bites, but I thought we won't get any contributions to the ST What's the News quiz.
0: Oh, that's right.
1: Because there's no one at school. Mm. So I'm so needy and insecure. Please disappoint. Please don't let me down. Who's with us this morning? 8855-0893. Do we still have our regulars, even though it's Teacher's Day?
0: Yes. So you want to take part in the award-winning Let's Talk Singapore.
8: Oh, yeah.
0: STU What's the News quiz. Let's hit it.
1: Let's do it.

0: Yes. Welcome back to the award-winning Let's Talk Singapore. Now, who is with us? 8855-0893. I see Patrick. I see George. I see Sultan. Good morning to my wonderful best DJs, Neil the Hulk, Audrey Nostradamus. You'll get her predictions later. Zia All Carrick. He'll love that. And Trisha. Trisha has no nickname. We need a nickname for Trisha.
1: We will come up with a nickname.
0: Sultan,
1: don't you
0: Trisha,
1: worry.
0: Make it happen. All right, here we go. Six questions based on the six main sections of the Straits Times. Are we ready? Trisha, hit it. Question number one.
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0: Hang on, I'm stalling because I've legitimately lost my questions. Hang on. Here we go. Where is it? Yes, you're right, but I can't. I think I've deleted it. All right, here we go. Question number one. If you weren't following it, according to the Radio Asia Awards...
1: Wait, seriously?
0: Yes, it is. It is. Of course it is. Right? Of course it is. Let's Talk Singapore. No, yeah. I've got it wrong. Let's do it properly now. Talk of the Town won Best News Podcast at the Radio Asia Awards.
1: Yes.
0: My question is, what's the name of the show which Talk of the Town is a part of?
1: Aww.
0: Is it A, Let's Talk Louis Vuitton? Is it B, Let's Talk West Ham? Or is it C, Let's Talk Singapore?
1: Get in there, Neil.
0: WhatsApp 8855-0893. Let us know your answers. 8855-0893.
1: Gene, good morning. David, he says that I'm still with you in Seoul. Thank you so much for joining us, even when you're traveling. What do you think the answer is, David? Who won this fantastic award
0: yesterday? To give it its full title, because I found the question now, the Radio Days Asia Conference was held in Jakarta last night, and the Best News Podcast Award went to, hang on, let me check this, Talk of the Town. On what award-winning breakfast show does Talk of the Town appear? Is it A, Let's Talk Louis Vuitton? Is it B, Let's Talk West Ham? Is it C, Let's Talk Singapore?
1: All right, Gene, I see you. Lewis, Patrick going with CCCCCCC. Aloysius saying, Let's Talk Audrey and Neil. Gary going with C. Sultan. David, my favorite of all is Terrence, who says all of the above. Let's lock in. Let's Talk Louis Vuitton.
0: Terrence is the winner. One out of one. Very good, very good.
1: Let's Talk Singapore. We did. We are so happy about it. And Phyllis now coming in with Let's Celebrate Proudly and Shamelessly. Oh, there's no shame here.
0: Phyllis, you're a woman after my own heart. I've only got five more questions about this award. I don't. Right, here we go. Singapore news. Here we go. Fans of giant pandas, Kai Kai and...
1: Tia Tia?
0: Yeah, I always say it wrong. That's why I let you say it first.
1: Is it Tia Tia?
0: Yes, Tia Tia, yeah. Can join them in a big party this weekend after the Mandai Wildlife Group announced a series of panda-themed activities and parties at River Wonders until September the 14th. I saw them last week, actually.
1: Wow.
0: What is this celebration for? Is it A, the pandas are having a baby panda?
1: Very difficult.
0: Well, not for me to say. Is it B, the pandas are celebrating a joint birthday?
1: Oh, cute.
0: Is it C, the pandas have just been granted Singapore citizenship?
1: Ah, I thought you were going to say that the pandas won the Asia Podcast Awards.
0: They're regular listeners. They listen every morning. Let's Talk Singapore. Let's Talk Bamboo. They're always there.
1: I will say I'm going to need some help on this one. Because I don't think that they're having a baby, because that would be huge news. But it is in the Singapore newspaper. So would we mark a joint birthday? Also, here's a call for them to have individual birthdays. They deserve it. You don't got to share your big day.
0: What do our listeners think? Why are they celebrating at Mandai River Wonders? Is it A, the pandas are having a baby panda? B, the pandas are celebrating a joint birthday? Or C, the pandas have just been granted Singapore citizenship?
1: Okay.
0: So what is it for our Shong Mao?
1: Very good. I know. Patrick, Aloysius, Lewis all coming in with BB birthday. They're going to have a joint birthday party. Let's lock that in.
0: And we have a request from Gary. Can you please play We Are the Champions to celebrate your award? We will make that happen at some point just for you, Gary. It is birthday. 2 out of 2.
1: Yes, Terrence, Gary, thank you so much.
0: Pandas, Audrey Seek, it's all birthdays right here.
1: Oh my gosh.
0: Question number... Oh, just so you let you know, Diadia turns 18 on September the 3rd, and Kai Kai turns 19 on September the 14th.
1: Wow.
0: So there you go. Same month for you, Audrey Seek. Mm-hmm. All right, question number 3, world news. One of the most beautiful, uplifting stories this week. It's all Feel Good Friday. A Philippine couple tied the knot on September the 1st at a Catholic church in the north of Manila. Lylan Laiza Galang and Gilbert Chico married in a very, very unique ceremony.
1: Yeah.
0: Why? A. They walked down the aisle in knee-deep water. B. They walked down the aisle with 100 Elvis impersonators.
1: Oh.
0: Or C, they were led down the aisle by Filipino boxing legend Manny Pacquiao.
1: Very good. Very good.
0: What do you think, listeners? 8855-0893. What made this Filipino wedding so special? They walked down the aisle in knee-deep water, or down the aisle with 100 Elvis impersonators, or down the aisle with Filipino boxing legend Manny Pacquiao.
1: Okay, well, Gary coming in with C, which is Manny Pacquiao. David and Gene, you got the previous question correct.
0: Mm.
1: I did see the video for this and I thought, oh, beautiful. Her dress
0: beautiful.
1: Is so beautiful and now also completely soaked. But
0: it was a beautiful story.
1: It was so nice. It was so nice to make such a lovely memory in amid the chaos, amid, you know, some really sad circumstances. But I am waiting for some of you listeners to chime in. I do know that some of them have a little bit of a delay because they're only just chiming into the previous question. But I'm going to lock in A.
0: Jean has said the same. You are both absolutely correct. Wow, fantastic stuff. Question number 4. Here we go. Business news. Major real estate manager Capitaland Investment has cut 90 jobs in 2026, the firm told the Straits Times yesterday. Mm. In terms of their Singapore workplace, what's that percentage?
1: Okay.
0: So 90 jobs gone, but what's the percentage? Is it A, 4% of their Singapore workforce, B, 14% of their Singapore workforce, or C, 40% of their Singapore workforce? Listeners, get involved. Capitaland Investment has cut 90 jobs in Singapore. What's that percentage? Is it A, 4%, B, 14%, or C, 40%?
1: All right. Well, Patrick locking in 4 pretty quickly, and he says, if to the previous question, with Let's Talk Singapore played on radio, imagine if we do weddings, Neil. How do you think that would go down?
0: I'm there. I'm doing it. Let's do it.
1: Let's do it.
0: I would just play, it's over.
1: Oh, no.
0: Just as they were handing over the rings.
1: Oh, no. All right. Well, Patrick coming in with 4 question mark. Terrence coming in with a question mark.
0: I've just thought of a 3-act play of all of our jingles in 3 seconds. That's how fast I work. So they can walk down the aisle to Under Pressure.
1: Uh-huh.
0: Then they get to the aisle. It's over. And then they say, turn around. Call me.
1: Oh,
0: see what I did there?
1: Very good.
0: All 3 acts. In one scene, all of our jingles.
1: All right. Well, a lot of you now writing in. David, Helen, Patrick, Terrence, Lewis, Gene. Let's lock in 4%, Neil.
0: Patrick correct, because Patrick owns Capitaland Investment. What have we got? We got 3 out of 3. You're flying. Or is it 4 out of 4? It's 4 out of 4.
1: 4 out of 4.
0: Life news. Jenny. Do you know who Jenny is?
1: Of course.
0: Oh, I didn't.
1: Jenny.
0: Not Jenny from the block.
1: No.
0: Okay, fair enough. Well, I wasn't sure what you were doing there.
1: Jenny, ooh.
0: I'm still like Jenny from the block. I thought you were going a bit Jay Lopez on me.
1: No, that was very much Blackpink's Jenny. But anyway.
0: All right, lifers, here we go. Jenny's music video for her latest single has sparked debate online, with some viewers very, very upset about the imagery used. The Blackpink member released the single and the music video on August the 28th. But what's the name of the single? Is it A, Fallen Star? Is it B, Fallen Angel? Is it C, Fallen Devil?
1: Oh, wow. You really went hardcore for the options.
0: Okay. Star, Angel, Devil. Yes. I had no idea. I've never heard the song.
1: You didn't watch it? I watched it yesterday because I was like, what's the big hoopla about, you know?
0: No, I didn't because I'm not 15.
1: Okay.
0: But you do you.
1: But I am you are. Absolutely turning 16 tomorrow.
0: That's
1: okay.
0: Just become disturbing. But A, fallen star, B, fallen angel, C, fallen devil. Make it clear, I do not work with a co-host who's 15.
1: Okay? That was a joke.
0: That was a joke.
1: Okay.
0: Yes.
1: So Helen and Aloysius quickly confirming B, which is fallen angel. David says confirm 4% for the previous question. You are absolutely right, David. Jean locking in fallen angel. Let's lock in B, fallen angel.
0: Fabulous. Correct. Well done. 5 out of 5. Good morning, Jean. That's the name of my auntie in the UK. Oh. Auntie Jean. All right, last one. Let's get 6 out of 6.
1: Let's.
0: Sports. Sports, sports, sports. ST has reported that Singapore football fans will get the chance to experience world-class sporting action at the National Stadium when the Kallang will host 3, not just 1, not 2, but 3 major football nations to face the Lions in November. Okay? It's called the Mizu Blue Challenge, and it's from November the 13th to the 17th. I know you're clueless. Apart from Singapore, who are the other 3 nations? James, Sultan, she is clueless here.
1: The other 3
0: she
1: nations?
0: She needs nations. She needs help. Is it A, Brazil, Japan, and Paraguay? Is it B, Argentina, Japan, and Paraguay? Or is it C, Brazil, South Korea, and Paraguay?
1: Okay, so Paraguay's in all of them.
0: Correct.
1: Okay.
0: I see what you did there. Very good, Sherlock. So Paraguay's involved. Look at that. Rocking.
1: Genius right here.
0: 6:48 in the morning on this award-winning show.
1: Okay.
0: So we've got Brazil, Japan, and Paraguay. Argentina, Japan, and Paraguay. Or Brazil, South Korea, and Paraguay.
1: Okay,
0: which nations
1: so Helen,
0: are coming to Singapore?
1: Helen is locking in C, which is Brazil something in Paraguay.
0: South Korea.
1: Mm. Gary coming with A. And Aloysius going with Brazil, Japan, and Paraguay. Is that A?
0: Yes, it is.
1: Yeah, let's go with A.
0: Let's go with A. A for Aloysius. A for A star. You're all brilliant. 6 out of 6. Well done.
1: Hey. Who's the one who requested for it? It's Gary.
0: This is for Gary. This is for all of our wonderful listeners. You made it possible. We are the champions. Thanks to you.
2: Traffic.
1: All right, a quick look at the traffic now. Almost 6:50 a.m. We do see an incident to report on TPE towards SLE at Loyang Avenue exit. Drive safely.
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0: You can count on us for our English Premier League predictions, or can you? Welcome to The Final Score. Yes, it's Friday. Yes, I'm here, Neil Humphries, Zia Ulroshan, and of course, the Nostradamus of football predictions herself, Miss Audrey Seek, is in the house, ready for another episode on our award-winning show. Hello, Audrey.
1: Hello.
0: Roshan, you feeling good? Award-winning?
1: I feel great.
0: And I have to give a shout-out. Roshan is a three-time consecutive winner now for Sports Minutes. 3 years in a row, he has won Best Sports Podcast. Let's give him a round of applause.
2: Thank you so much, guys. Thank you. But truly, Audrey is the one who deserves an award for her predictions. Am I right?
1: Absolutely. Why do I not have a sports podcast?
0: You should. And then next year, you can take over Sports Minutes. I would pay money. I've often said my wife, when she just rambles on about, I would pay money for you and my wife to do a sports podcast. One of those commentaries where you just sit and comment whatever you're seeing in front of you.
1: I'll do it.
2: Forget Neil playing money. I think the fans would pay good money for that.
0: I would pay money to do one of those, what do they call it?
2: Watch-alongs.
1: Oh, absolutely.
0: It would be
1: stunning.
0: You'd be talking about their hair and
1: their
0: clothes and I'd pay. Who wants to see that watch-along?
2: Between hosting weddings and doing these watch-alongs, I'm worried now. Let's talk Singapore. Let's stay here.
0: Let's do it. Patrick says, congratulations, Roshan. Now, we're going to do our predictions, but it's not just us, it's you as well. So WhatsApp your predictions to 88550893. James says, Neil and Audrey, they forgot to nominate you both for best presenters.
1: I think we had to apply.
0: Maybe next year. Maybe next year we'll go for that one. And Phyllis says, special congratulations to Roshan too.
1: Yes.
0: Fabulous. All right, folks, take out your phones. Take down the number 88550893. Let's do all of our English Premier League predictions together. All right, let's kick off with a big one. It's tonight, Saturday morning, Singapore time. Ipswich against Liverpool. Liverpool fans, what do you think? I think the Reds have got to come good here. 2-1 to Liverpool. Roshan.
2: Yeah, they haven't won a game in the league for the last six games, and that's dating back to last season. So you're absolutely right. They are desperate for a win, and they go up against a newly promoted Ipswich Town, who, I will remind the Liverpool fans, were smashed by Manchester United last week. I suspect Liverpool will eventually win. I don't expect a walkover, though. I say 2-1 to Liverpool.
0: Same as me. Okay, Audrey, Ipswich Town, they're known as the Tractor Boys, against Liverpool.
1: I like the name Ipswich. Ipswich.
0: I like the way you say it.
1: 1-0 to Ipswich. Let's do it.
0: Ipswich. Listeners, what do you think? Gary's gone 3-0 Liverpool. Gary's very confident.
1: I made a mistake, didn't I?
0: You can redeem it. Newcastle United against Bournemouth. I think Newcastle started well under their new manager. I'll go with the same scoreline to Newcastle. 2-1.
2: Yeah, I think Newcastle are onto something. We questioned the Newcastle manager in the build-up to the season, but I think Newcastle will win this one 2-1.
0: Oh, Audrey Seek, nation awaits.
1: The castle takes it. 3-1 to Newcastle.
0: Love it. Gary, James, Patrick, what do you guys think? Let us know. 88550893. Brentford against Sunderland. I like Brentford. They're a very well-managed club. I think it's going to be a very low-scoring game. I'll go 1-0 Brentford.
2: I say Brentford win this one. They've got a very good defence to go with that attack as well. I say Brentford win this 3-1.
0: 3-1 to Roshan. All right. Brentford against Sunderland. Audrey Seek.
1: Sunderland sounds like Kiefer Sutherland.
0: It does.
1: I'll go with Sunderland 1. Brentford 0.
0: Love it. Gary's coming in for 2-0 for Brentford. A lot of love for Brentford there. Gary also went with Newcastle 2-0 as well. Brighton against Leeds United. Low scoring game for me. I go 1-0 to the home side, Brighton.
2: I like Brighton. They're one of my favourite teams to watch, and I think Brighton will play good football. They'll play Leeds off the park. I say 3-0 to Brighton.
0: Brighton and Hove Albion is their full name, Audrey. Brighton and Hove Albion against Leeds United.
1: And Hove Albion. Yeah, 2-2 to them.
0: 2 to who?
1: Brighton and Hove Albion.
0: Any particular reason?
1: I just like Brighton.
0: It is a lovely beach, seaside town. All right, guys, what do you think? 88550893.
1: And Leeds 0.
0: Leeds 0. Yeah. Yes, I got that. Okay. Thank you for the clarification,
1: no problem.
0: But I got that.
1: Yeah.
0: Gary's going with 1-1. Fulham against Crystal Palace. A kind of derby-ish Fulham and Crystal Palace are fairly near to each other, just outside of London. I think this is a drab game. I go with 1-1.
2: I think Crystal Palace are quite dire. I think they're in relegation trouble. So are Fulham under Alvaro Alboroa, who hasn't really won a game. Former Liverpool player as well. I say this one finishes 0-0.
0: 0-0. Audrey Seek, if it helps, Hugh Grant supports Fulham.
2: Oi.
1: Oh, it does help. Well, it helps very much.
0: It's posh. It's West London. You know that.
1: Good, Fulham. Good.
0: It's on the Thames. It's very posh area. It's where Hugh Grant lives.
2: They've got a Michael Jackson statue outside the Fulham Stadium as well.
0: Because the owner of Fulham used to be the owner of Harrods.
1: You got it. 2-0 to Fulham.
2: Sorry, James. She's got a new team now.
0: He's
2: Fulham.
0: He's not anymore, of course. It was, what was his name? Al-Fayed.
2: Yeah, Al-Fayed. Al-Fayed.
0: Yes. James has said, when did you get to James's comment here? Audrey, the Nostradamus based her prediction on how she likes the club names. Audrey, don't forget which team you support.
1: I won't forget.
0: No matter the opposition.
1: Yes.
0: What's the team?
1: It's Arsenal.
0: Yes, it is.
1: Yes, good. James.
0: Yes. Lewis says, Neil, you remind me of those old school bookmakers who used to take football bets at the coffee shop, which we do not condone on this show, Lewis. I'm just putting it out there, but I'll take the compliment. Right. Here's a big one. Manchester City. Your boy, Erling Haaland, against Coventry City. Now, he has started scoring after he had the buzz cut, so none of that Samson talk works anymore. So Manchester City, Coventry, I think they smash Coventry. I think Haaland scores a hat-trick. I've gone 5-0.
2: Oof, big shout. But yes, you're absolutely right. Coventry look in trouble. 4-0 to Manchester City. Haaland scores 2.
0: Audrey Seek.
1: I'm going to give Coventry 1 goal.
0: Okay. And Manchester City?
1: Let's go 4.
0: I've got a feeling you'll get that result. I've got a feeling that's going to come off. What do you guys think? 8855-0893. Gary's gone 3-0 to Manchester City. James is saving himself for Arsenal. All right, what have we got? Nottingham Forest versus Tottenham Hotspur. Tottenham are shocking. They have to win at some point, but I hope it's not this week because Forest are at home. I like Forest, and it's Tottenham. Lads, it's Tottenham. I go Nottingham Forest 2. Tottenham Hotspur 1.
2: Yeah, the pressure is building, right, for Roberto De Zerbi. I say 1-1 in this one. Tottenham's troubles continue.
0: Oh, Audrey Seek. Nottingham Forest. Nottingham, of course, is where Robin Hood is from, if that helps. And Tottenham Hotspur.
1: I was thinking
0: London.
1: More Notting Hill.
0: Okay.
1: Notting Hill.
0: Yes.
1: Forest, yeah, okay. Tottenham Hotspur, again, Tom Holland's team. Mm.
0: Correct. He asked Erling Haaland to play for Tottenham.
2: But careful, James is listening.
0: I have to say, Tottenham and Arsenal are sworn enemies.
1: Oh.
0: Sworn enemies.
2: That changes everything.
0: Like Singapore, Malaysia in the Malaysia Cup days.
1: Okay, 3 to Notting Hill.
0: 3.
1: And 1 to Tottenham.
0: I love it. 3 to Notting Hill and 1 to Tottenham. Hugh Grant again.
1: Yeah.
0: All right, Hull City. Oh, Gary went with 1-1 on that one. Hull City against Aston Villa. I'm going 1-1.
2: Hull City team in form, right? And I suspect Aston Villa are going to struggle. They haven't even registered a shot at all on target all season in 2 games, right? I say 2-1 to Hull City.
0: 2-1 to Hull City. Hull City against Aston Villa. Aston Villa is Tom Hanks's team.
1: Yes.
0: And also Prince William's team.
1: I love the name. Mm. I love a Villa. 2-1 to Villa.
2: Oh, yeah. I think you get this one.
0: I think so. You might get this one. All right, 2 big ones to finish. Everton against Manchester United. I've still got Carrick with me. I'm still on the wheel for Michael Carrick. He's at the wheel. I'm going 2-1 Manchester United.
2: Yeah, it's Carrick against David Moyes, this one. I suspect Manchester United continue their winning ways. 2-1.
0: 2-1, same result. All right, Audrey Seek. Everton against Manchester United.
1: Manchester United 3, Everton 1.
0: Wow, big shout. What do you guys think? Man U fans, 8855-0893. But the big one is the derby, the London derby between Arsenal and Chelsea. James has said 1-0 to Arsenal. He's got a message for Audrey. And the message is, Audrey?
1: Yes.
0: I'm listening.
1: Okay.
0: He's listening.
1: Okay.
0: And Chi Ren has said, good morning, guys. I hope you guys are keeping a list somewhere of all these predictions. Yes, I am. I keep all receipts. Okay, Raushan, I've gone with 3-1 to Arsenal.
2: Ooh, I say 1-1 in this London derby.
0: Audrey Seek, your team.
1: 2-1 to Arsenal.
0: 2-1 to Arsenal.
1: Gotta give the girl Chelsea at least 1 goal.
0: All right, you heard it right here. The predictions are in. What do you guys think? Let us know. That was the final score.
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4: 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I'm Shilpa Shades. Singapore is paying about 5.17 billion Sing dollars to acquire 20 F-35 stealth fighters and related equipment. This was listed in a U.S. Department of War report, the first official disclosure of the total contract value. The first F-35 for the RSAF will be delivered to a U.S. airbase at the end of 2026. 12 of the 20 jets will be permanently stationed in Arkansas in the U.S., where the RSAF's F-35 training will be conducted. The remaining 8 will be situated at Tengah Air Base. Singapore is expected to house them only in 2029. A vegetation fire broke out in an open grass patch in Bukit Panjang yesterday afternoon, burning an area nearly a third the size of a football field. SCDF says the blaze happened near the junction of Bukit Panjang Ring Road and Fajar Road and was put out with a water jet. No injuries were reported. A cage used for burning joss paper was seen at the site, but the cause of the fire is still under investigation. Singapore stocks edged up yesterday, with the benchmark Straits Times Index gaining 0.1% to finish at 5,747.71. DFI Retail Group led the gainers on the blue chip index, rising 3.4% to $3.64. The worst performer among SDI constituents was Mapletree Pan Asia Commercial Trust, which fell 2.4% to $1.22. The three local banks ended mixed. DBS rose 0.5% to $77.95, while OCBC was up 0.2% to $31.92. UOB finished 0.1% lower at $41.74. The Singapore Red Cross has raised over $3 million for victims of the Nepal-China floods through its various fundraising campaigns. The SRC has pledged to ensure that the funds are managed transparently and efficiently. It has also committed an additional $170,000 in humanitarian aid, adding to its initial $50,000 contribution. This amount will go towards emergency food supplies and access to safe potable water. SRC's donation campaign ends on November 30th. The public can donate via Giving.sg, Gift.Asia, by check, pay now, or in person. 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KISS 92 presenter Yumiko Kayahara won Best Interview Podcast for Shelf Life with Yumiko. 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
1: But before that, we do have showers to report today, mainly over western and southern Singapore in the late morning and early afternoon, according to the NEA. When it does start raining, do let us know at 8855-0893. 35 degree highs to deal with today and nice lows of 24 degrees Celsius.
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0: Good morning to the best listeners in Singapore. We've got an accident on the BKE towards Woodlands after the SLE. Avoid lane 2. Not good on this holiday weekend. And there's been an incident on the TPE towards the SLE at Loyang Avenue exit. That's your traffic, and this is the award-winning Let's Talk Singapore.
3: If you see anything on the roads that we might have missed, send us a WhatsApp message at 8855-0893. 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
0: Good morning to Athanasios, who's listening in Australia, and he says, good morning to the award-winning team.
1: Yes, we've only said it 50 times since we came on air about an hour ago. Are you ready for even more, guys?
0: Yes.
1: Yes, we are really happy about it, and we're happy for all of our listeners as well, because this was your award, because most of our podcasts feature all of you. So thank you so much.
0: If you're just joining us this morning,
1: yes,
0: the awards were announced last night at the Radio Days Asia Conference. This is an Asian award, not just a Singaporean award. I just want to stress that again.
1: Very good.
0: And let me read it out. Best News Podcast for Talk of the Town, presented by Neil Humphreys and Audrey Seek. So we are now the best in Asia.
1: Yeah.
0: So and never mind JB and Button. We've got that covered. We are the best in Asia.
1: Yeah. Also, of course, shout out to our amazing team, Trisha Yong,
0: yes,
1: Dan Ko,
0: yes,
1: Xiao Raoshan, who yes, also won an award of his own for the third time running.
0: And Umi.
1: And of course, Umi, our very, very amazing social media guru.
0: Yes.
1: And poll putter upper.
0: Yeah, I mean, that's, I know she's this weird woman who just walks around with tripods, but she does her bit. She does her bit. She's invaluable.
1: We are all one team.
0: Umi? Yes, you are. Yes.
1: We are one team, and we really appreciate every single one of you. Thank you for joining us today. And you're going to have to bear with us. We're going to be talking about this throughout the show.
0: But I'll pull back the curtain slightly.
1: Okay.
0: It's no secret to learn that you obviously have to submit clips of your shows. I mean, mm-hmm, that's how it works, to the organizers and the judges. And we showed them the interaction with our listeners.
1: Yes.
0: That's the key point I want to stress here.
1: Yes.
0: That's why we won. We talked about issues. We got the feedback from our listeners, and we just acted on it. We followed up on that feedback, mm-hmm, and then we interviewed guests based upon the feedback we got from our listeners. So it is honestly, literally true when I say you are driving the content of this show.
1: You won the award.
0: And that's why we all won this award. So it's down to the listeners. We've got the best listeners in Singapore.
1: Yes, we do. And you know what else we're celebrating today besides, of course, this wonderful award? It's Teachers' Day. And we have had, I don't want to say a quieter morning, but during What's the News quiz, we usually get a lot of students playing along. But of course, today, everyone gets a break, students get a break, and the teachers have all earned a well-deserved break on Teacher's Day. We want to give a shout out to all of the teachers out there. Happy Teacher's Day. And we have a Breakfast Bites dedicated to all of you.
3: 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Teacher I, teacher I,
1: teacher I, teacher I need you. Oh, it was Trisha. Can I say that I picked the song yesterday but forgot to send it to the group? And I knew that Trisha, One Mind, would get it. Teacher, I need you.
0: Trisha is on it like a car bonnet.
1: She is fabulous.
0: She's fabulous.
1: Yes. And you know who else is fabulous? All of our teachers. We want to give a shout out to all of you. Happy Teachers' Day. We hope you're enjoying a well-deserved day off. We have a lot of love for our teachers. We have listeners who teach in schools. And even on this Let's Talk team, I won't name names, but a couple of us are happily married to teachers, and one of us was raised by two teachers.
0: And she definitely doesn't want you to name names.
1: You guys, you wanna write in 8855-0893. Who are we talking about? But yes, one day of the year, we know teachers become the stars of the show. Flowers, cards, handmade gifts. Yesterday, I bought 10 ice cream sundaes from McDonald's to deliver to the school to thank the teachers. Nothing like some good old cavities to celebrate Teachers' Day. But you know, our poll today asks, do you think we actually appreciate our teachers enough? Here are the options for today. A, yes, we do. We absolutely do. B, simply, no, we don't. Or C, only on Teachers' Day somehow, which can be a little tokenistic. Now, Neil, you're the one who actually helped come up with the options because I was stumped as to how to phrase it in a nice way, but you were actually very upfront about it. Let me know what you think.
0: I think that teachers in Singapore are genuine saints. Mm. I think they are extraordinary people. And I'll go into detail about why I think Singaporean teachers are so special, but just teachers generally. I would not be sitting here without two life-changing English teachers that I had. And if any of my students are listening to this or schools that I've been to, they will be familiar with the infamous Miss Shuffle Bottom. That was my English teacher's actual name.
1: Oh no, she must have had a hard time.
0: Of course she did. And I've told this story at many, many schools. When my mother, who knows this story and will be listening, when I introduced her, I said, this is absolutely true, I said, teacher, this is my mum, Mrs. Humphreys. Mum, this is my teacher, Miss Shufflebottom. And my mother put out her hand and went, Shufflebottom, and burst out laughing. It's like, mum, what are you, five?
1: Oh, no.
0: She burst out laughing. But, there's a caveat to this. I wrote that story the day my mother met Miss Shufflebottom when I was whatever age I was. And Miss Shufflebottom, to her credit, said, you have a flair, a certain way of writing that's very comedic and deprecating.
1: She saw it.
0: She encouraged me. So now, as many of my listeners know, 25 years later, the teacher's name in my books is Miss Shufflebottom. To thank my teacher for inspiring me to be a writer, and I've sent the book to her in England. I also sent the book to my mother, who still giggles. She's 70 plus years old, and every time she sees Miss Shufflebottom, she laughs out loud.
1: So do you look for Miss Shufflebottom? Sorry.
0: Always.
1: Every time you go to London.
0: Yes. Yes. Yes, I do. I frequently seek out Miss Shufflebottom. I do.
1: What a lovely lady. I'm sorry. I was only laughing because your deadpan face as I said it.
0: Miss Shufflebottom is now a star all across Asia because of my
1: books. Wonderful.
0: And the second one, very briefly, when I was 16, I was called back, and I tell students this story. I was held back by my English teacher to stay back after class.
1: What was her name?
0: I genuinely can't remember her name.
1: Oh.
0: And it bothers me because I was doing my O-levels and she refused to believe initially that what I'd written when I was 16 was written by me. She'd shared it with other teachers and they thought I'd plagiarized it from somewhere. Mm. When I finally convinced her that I hadn't and it really was my own work, she literally looked me in the eye and said, you should be a writer.
1: Wow.
0: You shouldn't be writing this well at 16. So the point I'm making is that's what the best teachers do.
1: Yeah.
0: Focus on the carrot. Not so much the stick. Discipline is important. We all need to be disciplined. But when you focus on the carrot, when you instill confidence and hope into a young mind, children fly. They soar. They literally take flight. And that's what teachers do every single day. They are heroes.
1: Absolutely. I don't know if you've seen this trend lately on social media, but many stars have been reaching out to their teachers, the ones who have made a big difference. Adele brought on her English teacher to this big concert, started crying hysterically when she saw her. Dua Lipa also doing something similar with her music teacher. I love watching stuff like this, but of course, we want to talk to the everyday heroes in our children's lives and who were heroes to us as well. Because yes, it's Teacher's Day, but we want to know what appreciation actually means. If you're a teacher, please write into us at 8855-0893. How do you want to be appreciated? I think that for a lot of us, and I'm going to admit it, and I'm going to speak from the heart here, as a parent, sometimes, I mean, I'm pretty busy. I try my best at home. And when I send the kids off to school, I'm pretty much like, well, here you go. Thank you so much for all of your work. And I can't imagine what it's like handling 30 to 40 students at one go. I can barely handle two. Mm. But you're doing a great job. Thank you so much. And it's kind of like you don't even think twice about it. I think what's great about being in Singapore is that you know that you can trust your teachers to some level. No one ever really worries. I have teacher friends who tell me how sometimes parents, you know, can give them a hard time. They will reach out in 3-4 different platforms asking for the same things or asking some questions. And generally, I would say that our teachers are extremely understanding. They know that us as parents, especially being in Singapore, we talked about how competitive it is here. Mm. They are so used to facing the stress of work, but also facing parents, answering all of the, I don't want to say the interrogative questions, but it's a high pressure job being a teacher in general, but especially in Singapore. I imagine it's not easy.
0: Especially in Singapore. And that's why I do want to focus specifically on Singaporean teachers. A couple of facts. Full-time teachers in Singapore work on average 47.3 hours a week.
1: I have the same info.
0: That ranks them the third hardest working in the world. The average is 41 hours. Mm-hmm. So they're working 1 hour extra minimum per day, more than every other teacher in the world, right? It's way too long. And number two, and this is the part that gets overlooked, it's not just the workload, it's the climate. We have an unbelievably, insufferably hot and humid climate in Singapore that teachers in other countries don't necessarily have to contend with. Mm. I do a talk at a school. I do an assembly talk. I do it to 1,000 students. I make them laugh. I entertain them. Hopefully, I inspire them. And the teachers say, oh, that was great. Thank you so much. And I get off the stage and I'm dripping wet, right? I am dripping wet because I do run around a bit in a non-air-conditioned hall. And I'm thinking, I'm done now. I'm finished. I'll sign a few books and I'm done. They're just starting.
1: Yeah.
0: They are just starting. After that, they go back to class. They do some classes. They do their lesson plan. They do their marking. They do their prep. They do their meetings.
1: Yes.
0: Then they do CCAs. Then they do values in action. Their day is never done. They get criticized. They shouldn't be criticized. They should be canonized. Singaporean teachers are saints to do what they do. The hours they do it in this heat is extraordinary.
1: Yeah. And I want to add on to the numbers that you shared. MOE has also said its own data puts teachers' total workload at around 53 hours a week, while also acknowledging that the complexity of teachers' work has increased. Not only is it a lot of hours, of course, we know that your job is not just standing in front of a classroom from 8 a.m. to 2 p.m. or whatever it is, and then going home. You're doing all of the work that you mentioned, but also they're navigating an ever-changing landscape.
0: Yes.
1: Of course, we talked about AI. Now teachers have to think about, how can I circumvent this to make sure that the students don't fall behind, but are also, you know, learning everything that they have to learn. During COVID, when everyone had to learn how to teach online, you know, it's a constant, I don't want to say battle, but it is a battle, and it's such a high stakes thing. You don't want to be known as a bad teacher, right? So I feel like teachers work so hard to try to make sure that they're doing their job, and we depend on them so much. We want to hear what you think appreciation actually means. Is it giving your child's teacher a gift once a year? Is it saying thank you? Or is genuine appreciation actually about how we treat teachers throughout the year?
0: I just want to hear your stories. Give them a shout out. Say, I've got such and such teacher of my boy or my girl or me, and this is why he or she is wonderful. Share your stories, share your anecdotes, share these wonderful feel-good stories. We're very quick to criticize and tekan in Singapore.
1: Yes.
0: Tell us something positive about your child's teacher, because they are literally shaping and changing lives every single day.
1: Absolutely. Sultan now coming in with a great one. Sultan says, agree with Neil's view on teachers. My wife, a teacher, handles special needs kids as well. That is also part of the whole thing. I have to say that
0: he or she is wonderful. Share your stories, share your anecdotes,

0: you. Thank you so much for all you do for us, all you do for our children. Happy Teachers Day, and we hope that you have a great day.
1: Traffic.
2: All right, folks, let's have a look at our Singapore Road, shall we? There's been an accident on the BKE towards Woodlands after the SLE, and there's an incident on the TPE towards the SLE at Loyang Avenue exit. And this traffic report is dedicated to our fabulous teachers. We hope you are enjoying the lie-in. Stay right here on Let's Talk Singapore.
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0: Neil.
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2: Yes.
1: Thank you, thank you, thank you yet again for your votes, your support, your interaction, for making us an Asia Award winner.
2: Yes, thank you so much once again for joining us today. We want to say a happy Teachers' Day to all the teachers listening. And also to all of you, thank you for making us the show that we are. We need you to continue to chime into us, especially

0: for our, I would say it's a listener's favorite, this segment.
1: Oh, yes.
0: A fairly new segment called Unusual Jobs. Ooh.
2: Teasing it.
0: Yes. So you guys know how it works by now. We have had two different jobs already. Is that correct? We had the PI, a private investigator, and last week we had a debt collector.
1: Yeah, I'm speaking so slowly because I'm paranoid about revealing this
0: one. I know,
1: This person is looking at me in the studio.
0: Staring at you.
1: So I will not reveal what the person in the studio does. If you're just joining us for the first time, we will give you clues in a moment or so. And then from those clues, you have to guess what the person in the studio does, what the person's unusual job is. I'll give a clue. Audrey will give a clue. The guest will give a clue, and they'll get progressively easier. And the first person to correctly guess the answer will get a goodie bag. We'll give you a goodie bag, a Money FM goodie bag. And you want it now because we're award winning, which means it'd be worth a fortune on eBay. Not that you'd sell it, of course, but it would be worth a fortune. So we're going to give a goodie bag to the first person who correctly guesses the unusual job of our guest in the studio today.
0: Yes. Are you ready to play?
1: Let's do it.
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0: want to know.
1: Yes, I want to know. You want to know. What job does our guest in the studio do? Welcome to Unusual Jobs, where first you help to guess what the guest does, and then we get into a very deep conversation of what they do, how they do it, and why they do it. But first, you don't get to hear from the guest unless you correctly guess first what he or she does.
2: Yes.
1: So take out your phones. You know the number, 8855-0893. It's time to play Guess the Unusual Jobs. Here are the clues. I'll kick off. This guest works outdoors most of the time. Okay, this guest works outdoors most of the time.
2: Yes, and I would say this guest works with people of all ages. So children, grown-ups, adults, elderly, and this guest must be empathetic.
1: Must be empathetic. Mystery guest, would you like to share a clue?
3: This guest rises super early before sunrise.
1: Ah, this guest starts super early before sunrise. What do you guys think? 8855-0893. What is the unusual job of our guest this morning? Okay, this guest works mostly in and around green spaces.
2: And this guest, like how she's dressed in the studio today, likes to wear green to blend in. So camouflage is actually part of
1: Very
2: this
1: good.
2: Guest.
1: And guest, before you give your clue, we've got Undertaker. Patrick thinks you're an Undertaker.
2: Oh, Lewis is saying dog handler. Okay.
1: David says a promoter. These are good guesses. Keep them coming. 8855-0893. Just to recap, works outdoors most of the time, has to be empathetic, works with people of all ages, gets up early, often before sunrise. And my latest guess is works in and around green spaces. And your clue was?
2: This person likes to wear green to blend in. All right, so we're getting NParks Officer from Aloysius Arborist by James.
1: And Chloe says zookeeper.
2: Okay.
1: Mystery guest, would you share another clue, please?
3: This guest works with people of all ages.
1: Okay. People of all ages, very good. All right, I'll go with this guest must be quiet when she works.
2: Unlike Neil.
1: Unlike me, yes.
2: Yes.
1: Very true. I could not do this job.
2: Wakes up as early as us, but definitely doesn't yap as much. Yes.
1: No.
2: Okay, my next clue is this guest must keep her work at arm's length.
1: Yeah, that's a good one. Must keep her work at arm's length. Mystery guest, would you like to share a clue?
3: This guest never eats on the job.
2: Yeah.
1: Oh, that's very important. This guest never eats on the job. We've got Salt Buyer Bus Captain. We've got Lewis NPark Ranger. We've got Patrick Woods Doctor. Kind of getting closer. All right, here we go. This guest is like a cross between, in my opinion, she may disagree, is like a cross between Dora the Explorer and Lara Croft.
2: Oh.
1: Except this guest, important, doesn't do any harm to anyone. The complete opposite, in fact.
2: I'm going to tap into this pop culture thing.
1: Go for it.
2: I would say that this guest has a title that technically shares the same name as some characters in The Wizard of Oz and Wicked.
1: That's very good, mystery guest, isn't it?
2: Do you see what I'm doing?
1: Because that's literally the character's name, isn't it, mystery guest?
2: Yes.
1: What you do. Mystery guest, would you like to share another clue?
3: This guest loves to watch Tarzan.
1: Okay.
2: Oh,
1: okay. Very
2: okay.
1: good. All right. Adrian, a new writer in, I believe. Good morning, Adrian. Says nature animal conservationist. Okay, we're getting closer.
2: We're getting closer.
1: This guest works with other Singapore residents, but this guest steps away if these Singapore residents smile at her. If these Singapore residents smile at her, she steps away.
2: Okay, so Lewis coming in with zookeeper as well. Bella coming in with nature guide or park ranger. Lewis going with zookeeper. I'm going to confirm what you guys already think. This guest doesn't work with just humans. This guest does not work with just humans.
1: Right, so we'll keep those guesses coming in. 8855-0893. We shall reveal all after the news.
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4: These are your news headlines. I'm Shilpa Shades. Singapore is paying about 5.17 billion Sing dollars to acquire 20 F-35 stealth fighters and related equipment. This was listed in a U.S. Department of War report, the first official disclosure of the total contract value. The first F-35 for the RSAF will be delivered to a U.S. airbase at the end of 2026. 12 of the 20 jets will be permanently stationed in Arkansas in the U.S., where the RSAF's F-35 training will be conducted. The remaining 8 will be situated at Tengah Air Base. Singapore is expected to house them only in 2029. A vegetation fire broke out in an open grass patch in Bukit Panjang yesterday afternoon, burning an area nearly a third the size of a football field. SCDF says the blaze happened near the junction of Bukit Panjang Ring Road and Fajar Road and was put out with a water jet. No injuries were reported. A cage used for burning joss paper was seen at the site, but the cause of the fire is still under investigation. Singapore stocks edged up yesterday, with the benchmark Straits Times Index gaining 0.1% to finish at 5,747.71. DFI Retail Group led the gainers on the blue chip index, rising 3.4% to $3.64. The worst performer among SDI constituents was Mapletree Pan Asia Commercial Trust, which fell 2.4% to $1.22. The three local banks ended mixed. DBS rose 0.5% to $77.95, while OCBC was up 0.2% to $31.90. UOB finished 0.1% lower at $41.74. The Singapore Red Cross has raised over $3 million for victims of the Nepal-China floods through its various fundraising campaigns. The SRC has pledged to ensure that the funds are managed transparently and efficiently. It has also committed an additional $170,000 in humanitarian aid, adding to its initial $50,000 contribution. This amount will go towards emergency food supplies and access to safe potable water. SRC's donation campaign ends on November 30th. The public can donate via giving.sg, gift.asia, by check, pay now, or in person. 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
1: Good morning and welcome to the best listeners on radio. And this is the most professional show in Singapore. Let's have a look at the roads. Blackout at Punggol Road, the TPE slip road to Haugang. And there's still that incident on the TPE towards the SLE at Loyang Avenue exit. Stay right here. Unusual Jobs is coming up.
0: If you see anything on the roads that we might have missed, send us a WhatsApp message at 8855-0893.
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0: I really want to know, and our listeners want to know, yes, who is in the studio with us today? Welcome back to Unusual Jobs. And we're still guessing what our mystery guest does. Just to recap very, very quickly, she works outdoors most of the time. She has to be calm, empathetic. She works with children and people of all ages. She mostly works in green spaces and wears green to blend in. She keeps her work at arm's length. She can never eat on the job. I said she's a cross between Dora the Explorer and Lara Croft, except she doesn't harm anyone. And if the thing that she works with smiles at her, she has to back away.
1: Yes, so we're getting a lot of guesses. I want to give some shout-outs to some new writer-inners. Grace saying doctor or surgeon. Thank you so much for joining us, Grace. We're also getting a... Oh, I believe that we already have one listener who has guessed it. Well done. We are also getting guesses like conservation biologist and environmental engineer, horticulturalist, bird trainer from Chloe, Basu, our new writer-inner, going with animal rescuer, Poland, also going with nature photographer, Patrick coming in with NEA enforcement officer. So I have to say, you guys are definitely getting warmer. Tech Chong chiming in with animal saver.
0: That's technically true. Yes. That's technically true. Okay, let's a couple quick guesses. Here we go. The guest works with a mammal with a tail.
1: Ah.
0: A mammal with a tail.
1: Yes.
2: Wait, who?
0: Exactly. Exactly. Audrey, anything?
1: Yes. So I want to call back my previous guess, my previous clue about The Wizard of Oz and Wicked.
0: Yes.
1: Think about the main animal that helps keep the Wicked Witch company.
0: Yes.
1: How about that?
0: And one of our guests, one of our listeners did say Wicked Witch or Wizard.
1: Yes, no.
0: I can say categorically.
1: Our guest is not the Wicked Witch.
0: Our guest is not a Wicked Witch. Which Aaron says Captain Planet. Okay, so what mammal has a tail? It's a Singaporean resident. We live among them, and our guest has to teach us how to work with that particular animal so we can achieve coexistence in Singapore. Mystery guest, do you have anything else you can add about what you do? Give a clue about what you do day to day or how you do it.
3: This guest works with the animal and people and environment.
1: Okay.
0: That's it. So it works with the animal, people, and environment. Which animal are we talking about? It's a mammal with a tail. It's a Singaporean resident. It's native to Singapore. And if it smiles at you, you should back away because it's not actually smiling.
1: A lot of these animals come in different shapes and sizes. If you go to the zoo, you'll see many different kinds.
0: But the ones in Singapore are essentially the same size.
1: Yes.
0: Same species.
1: Yes.
0: Terrence says, something to do with otters. Not otters, but you're in the ballpark. It is a Singaporean animal, but that's more of a river animal. This is very much a land animal, although it can go in the water. It can swim. Stanley's almost got it. Stanley's pretty much got it.
1: Mm-hmm.
0: Stanley says, shall we reveal? Well, Stanley has it, half has it, and another one, Tim has it.
1: Tim has
0: it. So Tim has it. Stanley half has it. So with that in mind, let's reveal. Sabrina, can you tell our audience, what do you do?
3: So I'm a monkey guard.
0: Yeah. She's a monkey guard. Yes. Welcome to Sabrina Jabbar, the head of the Monkey Guards program at the Jane Goodall Institute in Singapore. Stanley said monkey tamer. Close enough. She will disagree with that. She doesn't tame the animals. She might tame the humans around the animals. And I think it was Tim who got it correct with monkey guard. Yes,
1: that's
0: she is
1: right.
0: A monkey guard. Lewis says primatologist. Good guess, but you do work with primatologists. Are you a primatologist?
3: Not by certification, but yes. Okay.
0: Yes, but I know you do work with primatologists. Patrick has also come in with monkey. David says dog trainer. She works with monkeys, but she's not actually a trainer. Right.
1: Yeah.
0: So what is a monkey guard? Yes, that's a real job. And in Singapore, these are the people whose job it is to manage our encounters between human beings and monkeys, a coexistence issue that's becoming more of a problem as we continue to urbanize Singapore.
1: That's right. And I believe monkey guards are trained to understand macaque behavior, manage encounters between humans and wildlife, and perhaps most importantly, teach both sides how to give each other a little bit more space. So Sabrina, we want to ask you to describe your day-to-day. What exactly is a monkey guard? And, you know, I think most people have a very specific image in their heads when they hear the words monkey guard. What does a monkey guard actually do?
3: So as a monkey guard, we very focus on certain hotspot areas in Singapore, particularly houses that borders the nature areas, our nature reserve, nature parks, where naturally the long-tailed macaques are. And we usually work with stakeholders, like with, for example, national parks, where they will get reports of a heightened conflict between people and macaques. So that's where, as monkey guards, we position ourselves there to understand the situation and not just, you know, study the macaques, their patterns, their behavior, and what draws them towards the houses, but also what are the limitations or challenges that the residents are facing. So from there, we find a solution, but the solutions are definitely more long-term, because the macaques are there to stay as long as the people are also there to stay.
0: Yeah, and I know many of our listeners, particularly in the Punggol areas, Bukit Timah, they deal with monkey incursions sometimes. If you have any questions or queries or concerns about monkeys in Singapore, send them in to us, 8855-0893, and we will pose them to Sabrina. I also know you do monkey guard programs, monkey guard courses, where people come along and you train them to become a monkey guard, which sounds very Indiana Jones. How do you become a monkey guard? What's the training? What do you do?
3: Yeah, so this training, this program is something that we have created probably around 5-6 years ago, because we felt that, you know, this job itself is actually very exhausting. It's also very time consuming, because you have many parts where you have to understand the monkeys, you have to understand the people and what's going on with the environment. And we felt like, you know, it's good to open up to the public, because at the end of the day, we want the community to you know, take ownership of where they live and understand, like, if one community can help another community, then that'll be great, right? Mm. So that's why we created this program where volunteers, you know, 18 years and above can join us, understand the basic behavior of macaques, and as well as how we can teach people to live, you know, harmoniously with macaques, and that in turn they can go back to wherever they live or spread the news about this. And we are growing this community, this group of volunteers, where typically projects will last for about 6 months at specific areas. So they will go down on site, you know, be there during monkey hotspot hours to help people, help monkeys and their environment.
1: Wow. Yeah. Okay. Well, if you have any questions for Sabrina, please write in with your questions to 8855-0893. I have a lot of questions. So I need you, Sabrina, to take me through a typical call out. Let's say you're on duty and then you get a call and there's a troop of macaques, you know, hanging around a residential estate. What happens next? Walk us through what you would do with your team.
3: So we'll be there on site. Most of the time, we're not there 24 hours. The great thing about this job, I would say, is we are active when the macaques are active. So the good thing is at night, we don't work.
1: They sleep. That's good.
3: There you go. So that's why we rise very early, because the macaques rise pretty much by 6 a.m. That's right. And then, you know, just like us, we kind of roll around in bed. They kind of do that on the trees. They take a while to come down. And then they start their day. So they're super, super active in the early hours. So I would say like between maybe 7 to around 10 a.m.-ish onwards. So that's when they start foraging for food and stuff like that. Mm. And of course, when they're active, and then there's a human presence, particularly food, you know, that's where conflict happens.
1: That's why you can't eat.
3: Yes. So, and of course, they go for afternoon naps as well. just like us sometimes if we have the chance.
0: Nothing wrong with that.
3: So sometimes they go into like a food coma, you know, yeah. And then they doze off. And then like around 3 p.m. onwards, 3 to 6 p.m., they're active again. So particularly those two main bulk timings where we are very active on the ground, especially in hotspot areas. So for example, we get a call where this macaque or five or few of them like to, you know, visit this premise at around 4 p.m. Mm. We are not there at 4. We are there before 4 just to understand what's going on. So if let's say, you know, they're very smart because in their head, they have this mind map where in a residential area where they like to come in from, where they like to exit and which houses are like their favorite areas.
0: So they have specific houses they enter an estate through.
3: Yes, they have very good memories. So that's where our effort is very targeted. So we don't just walk around and see where are monkeys. Mm. We are there before the monkeys are there so that we can act before they act and enter the premise.
0: That's amazing. Yeah. I want to go into more detail about the guarding element of your job. Send your questions into her, 8855-0893. We'll continue this conversation with Sabrina after the traffic.
1: Traffic. Good morning. 7:46 a.m. Now let's take a look out on the roads. Heavy traffic now building up on the SLE towards BKE between BKE Woodlands and Woodlands Avenue 12. Heavy traffic as well on PIE towards Changi at TPE exit. But all in all, it seems like traffic's a bit better as school is out today. Drive safely.
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0: Good morning. Who are you? Well, this lady in the studio today is a monkey guard. Welcome back to Unusual Jobs. We're chatting with Sabrina Jabbar, who heads the Monkey Guards program at the Jane Goodall Institute in Singapore. Gary has a question similar to what I was asking. How, where, and what type of training do you get for monkey guarding? So let's say Audrey and I, we sign up, we see the monkeys, they're going in and out of people's homes, or there's too many incursions between humans and monkeys, and we say we want to do something positive when we're in the parks and the reservoirs. We sign up for your monkey guarding course. What do you do? How do you teach us?
1: Yeah, so typically the training is split into two. So we have like a theory section. So probably like around an hour where we sit down and then you understand the basics of macaque behaviors and some of the case studies that we've encountered and how we actually tackle it. And then there's also, then we break it into like a more like a 2 hour practical session. So we'll go out on in the field and generally we tend to go to locations where we are going to do the project, the monkey guarding itself. And this is where the challenge comes from my job, because most of the time when we go out for practical to really practice monkey guarding, miraculously the monkeys are not there. They just bail out on me. So I have to be the monkey and get the people who are in for the training to apply what they learn on me.
0: Whoa. Stop right there. Don't skip the lead. You play the monkey.
1: Yes, exactly.
0: So you ape, see what I did there? You ape the monkey behavior.
1: Yes.
0: And the people on your course, how does it work? Give us a scenario. Yeah.
1: So monkey guarding is not so much about like chasing or running after monkeys. It's not as chaotic as it may sound, is actually very calm. Because monkeys, right, they're very intelligent. They can read your body language.
2: Yeah.
1: If you're chaotic and you're like, you know, all over
2: the place.
1: I definitely
2: cannot be a monkey guard.
1: Then, of course, there's no way to guard. And then it's like, it's just chasing. Monkey guards, the idea of very gently deterring them away. Mm. So, you know, acting as a monkey for me, as a monkey guard, you can just use your own physical body, your presence to deter them. But for starters, typically we give our monkey guards like a hiking stick or a pole that acts as a little like a tool to deter them.
2: Okay.
1: And that tool is also a gauge for the monkeys and the trainer to have a safe distance, because no matter what, we do not go so close to them. We always maintain a 2 to 3 meter distance from them.
0: So it's to maintain distance, to make it clear it's not to hit the monkey or strike the monkey.
1: Not to hit. And sometimes we do use like the hiking pole or the stick, maybe to tap onto the ground or like a railing or something. Mm. So we emit this sound to emphasize our presence before we even approach them.
2: Okay.
1: Yeah.
2: So we're getting some great questions now, and you talked about how these macaques are incredibly intelligent and adaptable. Neil did drop a clue earlier that when a macaque smiles at you, that's when you back away. Andy, our listener, writing in with a great question asking, when a macaque smiles at you, what does it mean?
1: Okay. So when a macaque smiles, doesn't mean that it's happy or, you know, it's showing affection towards you. Smiling is a form of submission. They're fearful of you.
2: Oh.
1: And it's not just for macaques. In fact, a lot of primates do that as well. You know, like even mandrills, baboons, they do that as well. So you do see that a lot in the younger macaques, like the young babies and even the female macaques. They tend to do that smile, or we call it the fear grin, essentially. So they turn around, look at you and smile. But actually, it's more of, they acknowledge that they are smaller than us. So that's why they are being fearful and submissive.
2: Oh.
1: But they also display that smile to each other as well. Because, you know, in the macaque family, they have rankings and societies
0: it's
1: and
0: tribal.
1: All. Yeah, so, you know, if a monkey of a lower rank accidentally, like, step on another monkey's wrong tail, immediately you will do that fear grin. Yeah.
2: Oh, okay. Yeah. So you've been doing this for 10 years. Have you ever been hurt?
1: I've only been hurt once, but that only happened when I was rescuing an adult male macaque. Yeah. So I've never been scratched or bitten or anything when I was doing the whole monkey guard process.
0: What was the rescue? What happened?
1: So it was an an alpha male, a troop leader, from one of the troops in Bukit Timah. We've studied him for so long, but it was very unfortunate that I think he got hit by a car.
2: Oh, no.
1: Yeah, so he needed to be rescued. He was found alone. And obviously, you know, rescuing macaques because they have four limbs. They're so good, very agile. And that was actually where I realized that when a macaque is injured, that's where they're actually the most... most fragile, most dangerous.
2: Yeah. Most on edge, probably.
1: Yes, yes.
0: Well, so, Stanley says, you sound like a monkey god.
2: Guard, yes.
0: That's a compliment. Okay, some quick questions. Let's rattle through as many as we can. Tech Chong says, if we happen to see an infant macaque unattended without other macaques around, what should we do?
1: Yes, please don't go close at all. Don't approach at all. Two scenarios can happen. One, there might actually be adults nearby or they're on a tree, but you don't know. And then the minute you approach the young macaque, the baby, the adult might come by and then the conflict will happen.
2: Yeah.
1: Number two is the worst thing that can happen is you pick up the monkey and then the monkey gets imprinted to you. Then it's very difficult to the process of rehabilitation and returning it back in the wild. So the best thing is to, you know, either contact Acres or national parks.
0: Okay. Or you.
1: Yeah, and I will have to call Acres and Parks as well.
2: Okay.
1: Yeah.
2: So yeah. Sultan talked about and asked a question about what you just said. How and what do we do when a monkey gets hit by a car on the highway, especially near McRitchie? Mm. Is there anything that we can do before we call Acres or call you?
1: So in the unfortunate incident of a road accident, please don't handle the incident on your own, especially, you know, if the macaque is still alive. What you can do is, especially if it's like on an expressway, it's very dangerous for drivers to stop, right? Try to pin the location roughly and immediately just reach out to Acres or National Parks and we can get the people down ASAP, you know. And especially if it's an injured macaque, you know, let us know. But as in areas where, you know, forest fringes, where you have little roads or even like park connectors and then you see like an injured macaque or even a dead macaque, don't approach it because macaques have the capability to mourn, especially if the families are around there. We don't want a case where, you know, you might have the good intention of removing the body and putting it elsewhere or contacting the respective people to get them. But actually, the macaques are still there. They might actually just sprung down on you and all because they don't understand. They're trying to process the whole thing.
0: So yeah. They grieve.
1: They
0: monkeys
1: grieve,
0: and they're mourning the dead.
1: Yeah, and even like sometimes we get calls from public where, you know, they have a young female macaque carrying a dead baby and they're very concerned, you know. You know, unfortunately, we have to tell them that, you know, just let nature be because the mom will grieve. You know, just like the chimpanzees and even whales do that. They'll carry the babies for a few days. And yeah, just let nature be.
0: Wow.
1: Yeah.
0: That's
2: Sabrina, now I'm sad.
0: That's extraordinary. Well, let's talk about your uplifting story. What made you a monkey guard? I mean, most children say they want, well, in Singapore, lawyers, doctors, engineers, all great professions. Yeah. What made you a monkey guard? Where did the inspiration come from?
1: I guess it started when I was fresh out of school. You know, I wanted to like work with animals, save the world. So I joined the zoo. I started off as a zookeeper first.
0: Here, so, Singapore Zoo.
1: Yes, yeah. It was actually Night Safari first and then the Singapore Zoo. So I was exposed to lots of animals, you know. And then somehow I was very drawn to primates. And not particularly macaques yet. It was just like little lemurs and things like that. But then I do know that we have wild macaques visiting the zoo as well.
2: Yeah.
1: And at that point in time, I thought like, oh, they're pretty naughty, you know. They're like stealing food here and there. And then I think with maturity, as I delve myself into this world of conservation, I understand that there's so much misconception and I realize that they need so much help.
2: Yeah.
1: And that's where I left the zoo and I joined Acres. That's where I dive even deeper into this job where I learn the realities that they're facing and the challenges that the community is also facing in terms of not just like human macaque conflict, but also human wildlife conflict.
2: Yeah.
1: Like with wild boars and otters and snakes. Yeah.
2: I really liked your clue earlier about watching Tarzan. And a lot of our listeners kind of want to know about your relationship with macaques. Yeah. And I want to give a shout out to Lewis who says, since you see the macaques so often, do they recognize you and do they behave differently when you're around? Yeah. Tim also asking something similar. Have you made relationships relationships with some macaques that help you with other macaque group members as well?
1: Yeah, definitely. I mean, like a lot of the things that I do today, like teaching people, it's all actually thanks to, you know, hours of observing them. And yes, there are lots of them that recognize me.
0: How do you know?
1: So like you can tell like how they behave and react towards you as compared to when they see other people. To the point where sometimes they see me, they don't react at all. They're like, oh, like
2: she's cool.
1: Yeah, she's one of us. Yeah, there was like one funny incident where I was following a troop of macaque in Bukit Timah, and it started to rain, and I was very curious to know where do they go when it rains, right? So they actually went to an underground car park in one of the condos in Bukit Timah. So I followed them as well. And then somehow I just kind of lost track of them. I don't know where they are. So I was just like, I was shivering. I was drenched in the rain. So I was just like standing at one of the car park lot. And then like when I turned around, I saw the entire troop behind me. They were just huddled together in silence. Yeah. And they didn't make any noise at all. So it was interesting that they just welcomed me to just stay there. Yeah. So we all just waited in the rain together.
0: Wow. You really are the Dr. Jane Goodall of Singapore.
1: No, that's far from it.
0: That's impressive.
1: Yeah.
0: That's impressive. I want to talk briefly about, because we had questions about this, when you get the call out to go to an estate, you almost play detective because you're trying to work out how that monkeys are getting into an estate, out of an estate. Tell us about the detective work you do.
1: The detective work actually is more of interviewing people more. So we'll find out from the people like around what time, where do they come in from, and then like we can go on site and see maybe like there are certain things that are attracting the monkeys, and then after that we will link it back, and then we'll observe whether it's true, whether the monkeys are really doing it. Yeah, because sometimes you know, we might have five residents saying that, oh, there are five monkeys that keep visiting these areas. But actually, it turns out there's only one monkey. But because it's five residents, saw the same monkey around the same time period. So it's being reported as five monkeys.
2: Yeah.
1: Yeah. It's just one monkey.
0: Well, I want to talk about the reporting because when we come back after the news, I've got to address the elephant or the monkey in the room, which is for many Singaporeans, they don't see the monkeys the way you see them.
1: Yeah,
0: they see them as pests. They see them as nuisances. And we need to talk about that conversation and how we're going to work closer towards coexistence. So stay with us right here and we'll continue that chat after the news.
1: Yeah.
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4: These are your news headlines. I'm Shilpa Shades. Singapore's air quality has entered the unhealthy range, with a 24-hour PSI reaching 101 in central Singapore at 7 a.m. It's the first time haze has pushed the PSI into unhealthy levels since October 2023. At readings above 100, the NEA advises people to reduce prolonged or strenuous outdoor activity. The haze comes amid dry conditions and an increase in fires in parts of Sumatra and Kalimantan, with Singapore's air quality depending largely on wind direction. The public can check the NEA website, Haze Microsite, or MyNV app for the latest air quality readings. Some 1,000 advanced cancer patients will receive palliative care and routine surgical care under a new initiative at the National Cancer Center, Singapore. The palliative program, called Oncordance, was officially announced yesterday. It has benefited 226 patients since it was introduced in August 2025. Nearly 80% of these patients received palliative care assessments before surgery. The scheme is backed by a $1 million investment from Lian Foundation over a two-year period. Experts say integrating palliative care and surgery will help meet previously unmet needs such as chronic pain, depression, and anxiety. More than 800 senior Zakat beneficiaries received around $3.3 million in CPF retirement account top-ups in the first year of the MUIS CPF Match Retirement Savings Scheme. The scheme, introduced in 2025, provides eligible seniors with MUIS-funded top-ups of up to $2,000 into their retirement accounts. MUIS contributed about $1.66 million from Zakat, which is the collection of tithes from the Muslim community. This money is then matched dollar for dollar by the government. MUIS says it will continue to reach out to eligible seniors who have yet to participate in the MUIS CPF MRSS. Ministry of Foreign Affairs Vivian Balakrishnan was in Johor yesterday to officiate the opening of Singapore's new consulate in Johor Bahru. Singapore's Consulate General in JB has been operating from its new premises at Mid-Valley South Quay since December 2025. MFA says the new chancery reflects Singapore's commitment to strengthening cooperation and relations with Johor. It also enhances the consulate's capacity to provide consular services to Singaporeans in Johor. While in JB, Dr. Balakrishnan also met with the King of Malaysia, Sultan Ibrahim Iskandar, Johor's regent, Tunku Ismail Ibrahim, and Johor's chief minister, On Hafiz Ghazi. U.S. Vice President J.D. Vance says the conflict with Iran should not be described as a war, despite renewed attacks between the two sides this week. Speaking at the White House, Mr. Vance said Washington is focused on stopping Iran from disrupting commercial shipping through the Strait of Hormuz and has ruled out negotiations for now. The fighting is now in its seventh month, with no clear timeline for when it will end. The conflict has also pushed up fuel prices and weighed on President Donald Trump's approval ratings as Republicans prepare for the November midterm elections.
3: Those were your news headlines from The Straits Times. 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